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7: Hi, it's Ken Connors. 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I go get my Habs fix and I check in with Campbell versus Gallo. 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It's a great hang for any fan. 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It's simply hockey heaven. 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
8: This ad is paid for and approved by Campbell versus Gallo and unpaid associates.
9: These are the clips that outshone the rest on TSN 690. Campbell versus Gallo.
10: Defensive back Robert Kennedy III. What's it like being part of this secondary? You joined the team last year. You stay with this group. It is a veteran group. You mentioned Ento, Wes Sutton, Lorenzo Burns, Najee Murray. Like, the list goes on and on this secondary and the guys. Like, what's it like being around a veteran group in the CFL?
11: It's honestly the most amazing thing for me because I pick their minds every day. I can't tell if they're annoyed or not, but I really just take bits and pieces from all of them and really just add it to my game.
10: Who gets annoyed the most?
11: I'd say probably between Najee and Ento probably the most.
10: You guys are pretty tight on that defense, and I know you came in last year. It's really, you know, spearheaded by Noel Thorpe, and I always love asking defensive players, what's it like playing for Noel Thorpe on defense?
11: I mean, he accepts. I mean, I feel like here, like, it's not a motto, but I mean, to me it is, like, all dogs are welcome. I mean, if you're a dog and you hit hard and you play physical, I feel like you'll just fit in easy here, and I feel like that's where I came from and all I did and all my years of playing football, so it's just been an easy switch.
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18: Now, PJ, aside from a second line center, what is the greatest positional need that the Canadians have heading into this offseason?
19: I love Carrier. I absolutely love Carrier on the back end. I love his compete. I love the way he speaks. I love everything about him. But if this team's going to be making a run, I think they need a bigger version.

0: version of Carrier. And I don't, I'm a, as a 5'10 small defenseman that when I played junior, I never liked hearing that for myself. But I do think if they had a Shea Weber type size guy on the back end in your 4-5-6 role, that would help. And I do think the team has to find confidence in their 5-6 pairing on defense. I think that's a little bit more of Marty and Robidoux this year coming up, using their 5-6 more, because you realize the defense got really tired. They weren't able to get into rushes. They weren't able to keep pace. So there wasn't a ton of help from the back end besides Lane Hutson. So I'm looking at just getting bigger in so many important places and have a little bit more of that jam.
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2: ESPN Radio right now, so I'll say that. But let's focus on Jaylen Brown for a little bit for a little bit more. Let's just say, because Donald and I think, looking at the landscape of the NBA, right? I don't know if there's a better situation for him moving forward than Boston. I don't see another offer out there that is a Giannis type player, right? So let's just say Jaylen Brown is still on the Boston Celtics opening night next year. What do the Celtics need to do in free agency once that starts in a few days to help, you know, more round out this team as well?
3: Yeah, that's a good point. I mean, I think that he's probably best staying in Boston. The Celtics are going to be best keeping him. Now it's awkward, but weirder things have happened in sports. People have brought up the Max Crosby situation with the Las Vegas Raiders, where they had a trade done with him to the Baltimore Ravens. It fell through, and now he's going to be starting on the line for the Raiders coming in September. So it's possible it could happen. The Celtics need to get a point guard. They need to get someone who can get Tatum and Brown the ball where they can in their preferred spots, as opposed to those guys always having to create for themselves. I think there was too much ball handling, too much of kind of one-on-one play between those two guys this year. And I'm not sure if Derek White can take on the responsibility of being kind of the lead guard, making threes, and then being a first-team All-NBA defender. You know, you want to take some responsibility away from Derek White, get a point guard who can knock down jumpers, and they need a quality center. Not that Nevius Keita, had a bad season, had a nice season. But I think in the playoffs, when it came to facing up against Joel Embiid, they need some more help in the middle, and they need to get more athletic. And that's what led to their two draft picks, Chris Sinak and Dylan Mitchell, two guys who are going to be, you know, just athletic. They need guys to catch up with Tyrese Maxey and VJ Edgecombe and some of the other top athletes, you know, in the NBA. They're not athletic enough. They don't have those horses as they need. So this is a team that could compete to push the Knicks and to push other teams to the East with some minor changes, not trading Jaylen Brown. Jaylen Brown's due, or not due, but he's eligible for a 140-year, two-year extension starting in July. If the Celtics can make everything okay by, you know, putting some green in Jaylen's hand and extending him, or at least letting them know that they want him back. So it's getting to be a situation that's gone from a little strange to now really, really awkward, and it's making the Celtics look bad.
4: That is the voice of Gary Washburn, Boston Globe national NBA writer, as he joins us here on Game Night on ESPN Radio with Justin Tinsley and Donald Ware with you. And Gary, let's switch gears a little bit. I'm interested to get your thoughts on where you think LeBron will ultimately end up.
3: That's a great question. I think the best place for him is to stay in L.A. I still think he's a great player. You know, you could rank him. I don't think it's fair to rank LeBron at this point in terms of, oh, he's a top 30 player, where he obviously was a number one player for so many years, whatever you want to rank him. But that guy's such a basketball savant. He's such a great player in terms of getting the guys playing that point forward, knocking down a three, getting to the rim, doing what he does, even at age 41, that the Lakers can really use him. The question is the money, and then the question is a priority. Are they making LeBron, bringing back LeBron back a priority, or are they making getting a big man a priority and getting other pieces so they can compete with the likes of the Thunder or the Spurs? You would say Cleveland, but Cleveland can't pay him anything. You know, is LeBron's pride going to take taking the league minimum or taking $6 million or taking someone's mid-level? I mean, that's really a step down, right? I could see $25, $30 million, but $8, $10 million, I just don't see that from a guy who was obviously for years was the best player in the game. So I think the Lakers need to work something out. I mean, you know, I'm from Los Angeles. I have a lot of friends who are diehard Laker fans and want to see this happen. They just need to shore this up before it gets uncomfortable like it's getting in Boston, or he walks away and goes to another team, and then suddenly you're still in the middle of the pack in the West, because even with Austin Reeves and Luka and the other guys they have, they're not winning the West with that team. So they better shore some things up, and I think they need to bring LeBron back.
2: Just one more question I got for you, Gary. Speaking of from one superstar to at least another player who was a superstar at some point, what is going to be the end result with Ja Morant in Memphis?
3: I think they've got to find a place for him, but it's hard. Like, you just don't know at this point what he's like physically. Is he capable of running the team? Is he capable of playing point guard? Is he capable of being a productive player? Or have we seen that Ja Morant go with some of his injuries in the past? Has he lost a step? He's still not a good outside shooter, so he's got to get to the rim. So much of his game is based on that. And as a guy, you know, Justin, you wrote about in your Biggie book, Allen Iverson, when Allen lost a step, he really kind of lost his status as one of the top players in the game because he couldn't get to his spots as he wanted to. He didn't have the craftiness of a Jalen Brunson, right? Jalen Brunson doesn't need athleticism. He has the craftiness to get to wherever he needs to get his shot off. And so I don't think anyone knows where he's going to go, because you don't know what you're going to get when you get a Ja Morant. Does Memphis bring him back and try to, you know, play him 20 games and then try to trade him by the deadline? Do they make amends? Do both sides make amends and his role changes, but, you know, he stays in Memphis? Maybe Sacramento. You know, there's teams that need a point guard, but they also need a reliable point guard. We have no idea if Ja can be a reliable point guard.
4: Gary Washburn, Boston Globe national NBA writer, joining us here on Game Night on ESPN Radio. Great stuff, Gary. We appreciate it.
3: Thanks, guys.
4: The relationship there that Justin with you and Gary with the Biggie book. You see why I call you the philosopher, man. You're into all kinds of stuff, man. That's a great story.
2: No, I had to give him his flowers, man. He was one of my first interviews for that book, and he just gave me so much rich background on that. I didn't want to make that about me. I wanted to make it more about him. Just, this is a guy that's been covering the league for a long time, and he's been doing it in a really thoughtful and introspective manner. So I had to give Gary his flowers right there. It's a great guy. I always love talking to him on ESPN Radio for reasons that we just heard.
4: Yeah. No, love the question you had with respect to Ja Morant. We'll see about the LeBron deal. And, of course, he had a lot of insight on the Celtics and Jaylen Brown. He's Justin Tinsley. I'm Donald Ware. Coming up next, we continue our discussion around the NBA. This is Game Night on ESPN Radio, the ESPN app, and Sirius XM Channel 80.
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13: Parade on Saturday. Where?
15: So I'll say this. I'm going to guess it's going to be downtown for this reason. In its inception when we won, our fan base was a certain generation. We had an older crowd. We had only been there since 97, so that was, you know, less than 10 years. Foundationally, this is a different generation and a different crowd base, much younger. Then when they opened up the arena for the viewing party for Game 6, they had a line of 70,000 in the waiting queue. Every single outdoor venue at capacity, this will be a legit one. Like, you'll look at it and say, okay, there it is. And you can't fault them for what we had available in 06. We're still a new team, but in 2026, the Carolina Hurricanes no longer have to validate anybody, not just the Carolina Hurricanes. Nobody in Raleigh has to validate to anybody what a pro town this is, especially that in light of this win again, all the percolating about Major League Baseball coming to Raleigh is coming back up again. Like, we are establishing ourselves as a bigger than just hockey sports town. And I think the hockey conversation about respect or not respect is now kind of in the garbage.
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4: But money talks a lot of times, as we know, Justin. I mean, I just find it interesting that the Celtics are still shopping him. I guess he feels a certain kind of way because, again, this is a team that is currently constructed. Yes, he mentioned they need some help. They need a point guard. I think that's a great point. Some more athleticism. But it's still a team that can compete right now. And so I'll be interested to see what ultimately happens with Jaylen Brown.
2: A new contract will erase all old wounds. Trust me. I mean, he plays for the Boston Celtics, so we know the importance of green with the Boston Celtics, right? But, you know, as Gary just said, they need a point guard, but I don't know if there's a point guard out there for them to get that will make them a better team if they trade Jaylen Brown, because the only way you're going to get the point guard that you want on the Celtics is if you trade Jaylen Brown, rather. Excuse me. But again, as we said at the beginning of this show, as Gary just said last segment, Donald, like, I don't think they're a better team without Jaylen Brown. There isn't a trade out there, at least one that I don't see right now, that would make them a better team. I saw Shams, you know, insinuating some trade with the Wizards. Like, well, what if they go get Anthony Davis from the Wizards and then send Jaylen to Washington, D.C.? I think this is all speculation at this point, but there isn't, from my perspective, there isn't a trade offer out there that makes Boston a better team without Jaylen Brown. So I just don't see it.
4: Yeah. I mean, if you're Boston, listen, as a Wizards fan, I would love that. But if you're Boston, why would you, like, why would you make that move? You know what I mean?
2: Yeah. Why would you make that move? Yeah. Yeah. But,
4: mm-hmm. Yeah. No question about it. And it's interesting because we can talk about the Jaylen Brown deal. You and I agree that he probably needs to stay and may stay. And Freddie Coleman, host of Freddie and Harry, said that it still doesn't feel like the Celtics will trade Jaylen Brown.
8: My Freddie sense keeps telling me this ain't happening, meaning a Jaylen Brown trade, a Jaylen Brown deal. Boston doesn't want to trade him, but they're forced into that corner. Well, they don't want to give that kind of power to a player to give him what he wants when they still believe in that player. And here's why. They know that Jaylen Brown is not going to fudge things up on them. He may be unhappy. He may not like the fact that he's not a 1A or a co-1A, but when it's time for him to go out and play basketball, guess what he's going to do? He's going to go play basketball.
4: Justin, the only trade to me that made sense to keep the Celtics in contention, and when I say in contention, like with the Knicks, like competing for that Eastern Conference crown, was the Giannis trade, and that went by. That obviously went to Miami. So I mean, I agree with Freddie and what we're saying. Jaylen Brown is going to be in Boston, and it makes the most sense for Jaylen Brown to be in Boston in terms, certainly from a competitive standpoint for the Celtics.
2: 1,000%. 1,000%. Again, unless there's a trade out there that we're just not seeing that I don't think anyone else around the league is seeing right now.
4: Right.
2: No, he needs to be in Boston by the time training camp starts. We have seen teams and stars patch things over. I don't think anything that has been done thus far, it has crossed the line of no return, right? You know, yes, he said some things on social media. Yes, he's done some things on, he said some things on streaming, but again, I don't think he's done or said anything that can be perceived as like, I never want this guy to wear a Celtics uniform again. They got to figure it out. If they want that championship window to still be a championship window, they have to keep Jaylen Brown. He had an incredible season last year. I know he had his comments after they blew that 3-1 lead to the Sixers in the opening round of the playoffs. But this is a guy that can go out and get you 30 points on any given night and then, you know, play top-notch defense on the other team's best player. You don't find guys like that often in the NBA. So if Boston is smart, and again, unless they're sitting on a deal that we just can't see happening, you keep that guy and you figure it out.
4: Yeah, so that's the deal with Jaylen Brown. And, of course, we talked about LeBron James and the possibility of him coming back to L.A. And I thought this was interesting. Of course, unsportsmanlike, each weekday, 6 to 10 a.m. Eastern, right here on ESPN Radio, Evan Cohen says that the Lakers need to consider trading for Joel Embiid.
9: I'm just going to throw this out there. Is there any thought, if you're the Lakers, to buy as low as you possibly could buy on the worst contract in the league on Joel Embiid? You have the cap space. Is there any thought to buy lower than you've ever been able to buy on a guy who has won the MVP, if you just take a 30-minute span of playing over the course of four quarters and 48 minutes, and you say, is he better than anyone else over those 30 minutes that you could get? The answer is definitively yes, if he plays.
4: Yeah, I think that wow. Part. But you know what, Justin, I'm interested to get your thoughts. That's an interesting take from Evan. I never thought about that.
2: It's a very interesting take. And, of course, if you can get him on the floor, of course you would want a guy like Joel Embiid. But that's the problem. That's been the entire problem. Going back to when he was at the University of Kansas, if he's on the floor, he's going to make an impact. But you just can't trust the guy to stay on the floor. Now, if you can get Joel Embiid at a very, very, very low asking price, I think he's – obviously better than DeAndre Ayton. I think he's better than anything they got in terms of a big man. But what are you willing to give up to get Joel Embiid, especially when you're already dealing with injury concerns with Luka, especially when you're already dealing with injury concerns with Austin Reeves? You're gonna branch your title window and your title hopes around three guys who honestly have not had the greatest injury luck. And I'm not even talking about Joel at that point. That guy's just been bitten by not even the injury bug. That guy's been bitten by the injury dinosaur. So it's like, yes, in theory it sounds good, but you're asking a lot from three guys who have historically not really been able to stay on the floor.
4: For 1 year, it depends. Like you said, if I could have Luka, Austin Reeves, and then to me, it makes more sense now for LeBron for the one season, for this, just this one season. That makes more sense to me now in terms of making the argument to keep LeBron in L.A. for one more season. He's Justin Tinsley. I'm Donald Ware. Coming up next, could we see a front court change in OKC? This is Game Night on ESPN Radio, the ESPN app, and SiriusXM Channel 80.
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0: What the Knicks accomplished since being down 2-1 to the Atlanta Hawks in the first round on April 24th has been nothing but historic. And that's why statistically and analytically, however you want to put it, this New York Knicks run since April 24th will go down as the most dominant stretch in history in terms of statistics and analytics. To have a point differential of plus 283, that has never been done by any team in NBA history. To go 16-3 in the three losses by a combined 6 points, they got it done as a team. They obviously have a great player, one of the great closers of all time in Jalen Brunson. But we have to acknowledge this New York Knicks team as one of the most dominant teams, if not the most dominant, to win an NBA championship. That's the conversation that's now going to be in barbershops, on podcasts, amongst fans and media alike. They have to be thrown their flowers as one of the most dominant, if not the most dominant, NBA champion in NBA history.
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8: Award-winning writer and broadcaster Michael Farber. Michael, the Knicks win is just is phenomenal. I've read some accounts from people who've been around as long as we have that it might be the greatest accomplishment by a New York professional team across any sport. Do you agree?
34: No.
8: So what?
34: Not even close. You have the Jets winning the Super Bowl.
8: Over the Colts, Joe Namath.
1: Heavily favored, right? Yeah. Joe Namath's guarantee.
8: That would be my number one.
1: Yeah, and number two, the Miracle Mets in 69, beating the Orioles. And that energized a city like nothing that I can recall. You got to believe Tug McGraw. And people in the area believe that it's probably the last time I got excited.
8: You haven't been excited since 1969?
1: By a sporting event.
8: Oh, okay.
1: I mean, the Brooklyn Dodgers finally breaking through, all the Yankees World Series. You know, I would rank certainly this ahead of the Rangers in 94, mostly because when I walked out of the Madison Square Garden that night, when you got two blocks away from the Garden, it was like nothing had happened. I mean, New York was normal, and that was not the case this time.
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8: Win over Panama, Portugal and Colombia playing to a scoreless draw. Colombia will take on Ghana in the knockout round. Everything is final in Major League Baseball. Late action in San Diego and L.A. erupting in the sixth inning.
3: And his 1-1 pitch. Betts lifts it in the air. Left center field. Back toward the wall. This ball is gone! A home run for Mookie Betts! He has hit a homer in three straight games. And the Dodgers have blown it wide open in the sixth.
8: That's 11th of the season. The call on AM 570 LA Sports as the Dodgers pound the Padres 15-3, a 9-run sixth inning. Marlins have won four straight. Cardinals have dropped four in a row. Miami a 5-1 victory at St. Louis. Rockies over the Twins 8-5. Hunter Goodman, three home runs for Colorado. Now is 25 on the season.
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0: people remember that. And you're going to have to do a whole lot to not just erase that from people's memories, but for people to say, like, oh, that was an anomaly. That won't happen again. That's kind of hard to say when your opponent on the other end is Victor Wembanyama. And, yes, I understand the Spurs just lost that finals right now, but if anybody in the NBA has the confidence for, like, all right, this guy will learn from this and he'll become a better player, is Victor Wembanyama. I honestly can't say the same about Chet Holmgren, at least not yet.
1: Yeah, it's a tough thing. I think he'll bounce. I think the other thing, Justin, is just sort of people respond and they do things different. Like the sort of the lack of emotion, I think, from Chet Holmgren. Yeah. We don't see a lot of that. And I think that plays a little bit into the narrative, almost like he's just kind of nonchalant. But I don't, look, they gave him the extension. There was a reason they gave him the extension. The OKC won the championship going back to last season, and he was an integral part in that. So to your point, he's got to get the mindset. I think he may not conquer Wimby. No, not many people are going to conquer Wimby. But, again, an integral part of that team, and, you know, I think he will bounce back for this season, and OKC will be right back in the mix.
0: I absolutely do, too. But, again, this is a huge offseason for him. Like, you're about to start getting paid franchise player-type money. You can't have a repeat performance of that again, or else we'll be talking a year from now saying, like, they might be trying to ship him out of there. But, again, that's a really hard contract to move.
1: Yeah. He's Justin Tinsley. I'm Donald Ware. 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Your donation through redcross.org/ESPN enables the Red Cross to prepare for, respond to, and help people recover from this disaster. Coming up next, should the WNBA do something about the physicality of the league? 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
8: Michael Farber, award-winning writer and broadcaster with us every Monday. A lot of people already awarding this championship as the greatest moment in the history of New York professional sports. He suggests, now he's a little older than I am, in his early 70s, to put the brakes on, that number one, and I agree with this, would be Namath over the Colts. That changed the whole trajectory of the National Football League. Michael also pointed to the 69 Miracle Mets. They had never played 500 before they were led by Tom Seaver and company over the Orioles. The Giants putting an end to the Patriots' perfect season in the Super Bowl. Reggie Jackson becoming the Mr. October and for the Yankees in 77. Where would you personally put this moment?
9: I think Michael Farber is dead on. You know, I grew up during most, if not all, of that. And I would say that he's accurate. But people get, you know, it's, what do you call it, recency bias or whatever it's called.
8: Yep.
9: People just only remember what's right in front of their nose at that moment. So, Yeah, perspective is necessary. When things settle down and people calm down a little bit, that'll be a cool debate for people to have over the years, not only in New York, but in the tri-state area.
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8: With Pierre LeBrun of TSN and The Athletic back on Melnick in the afternoon. Does the Carolina win as decisively as they did it reverberate around the NHL and front offices?
11: I don't know that it will because, first of all, a lot of teams are so happy for Rob Brindamore. Pete DeBoer said this in my piece, that he loved that Rob Brindamore never wavered from the way he believed his team needed to play, even when they had all those heartbreaks in the playoffs before this year. But they play such a unique style that there are players that just don't want to play that style. Mikko Rantanen didn't like it when he got a sniff of 30 seconds of it. Martin Nietzsche wanted out of Carolina because of it. Kudos, by the way, to Taylor Hall, who completely transformed his game under that system. Carolina, for years, has been a team that has not invested heavily in goal. It does make you wonder, given how volatile the goalie position is, how many front offices will be influenced by that particular element, the idea that that's the one position we should not spend on. I'd be careful to make that a universal trend. I think that it works for the Hurricanes. They make goalies look good by the way they dominate puck possession and so on. I don't know that it's something a lot of teams should be trying to mimic myself. I mean, just because Brandon Bussy was able to win a cup doesn't mean that Sergei Bobrovsky wasn't unbelievable in the two Florida wins.
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1: Reviewed it and issued the suspension. And it's interesting because Stephen A. Smith on First Take said that there is resentment towards Caitlin Clark.
12: If it walks like a duck and it quacks like a duck, it ain't a damn mongoose. I've said that many, many times over the years. There is a flagrant level of resentment that exists when it comes to Caitlin Clark. And it has existed since she has arrived in the league. There is a palpable resentment towards this girl where you have people who are resenting of her star power and her cachet. And as a result, if they have an opportunity to go at her, they're going to take it. Now, Caitlin Clark is no innocent bystander in all of this. She's a high-end competitor. She can be very feisty. We saw from her college days where she can chirp and talk junk at you, which is why Angel Reese went at her. There are people that undoubtedly respect her, and you have an appreciation for what she's brought to the game in terms of notoriety and what have you. And there's been a level of resentment that has existed where I believe there's been a failure on the part of some people to appreciate the mantra of a rising tide lifts all boats.
1: Yeah, I mean, what Alyssa Thomas did, I mean, she tried to drive that fist, you know, into the neck. But like, but again, this isn't anything new, right, Justin? Like, we've seen this since the inception of the WNBA. I think it's been heightened, and in particular because of this specific incident where Thomas was ultimately suspended for one game. But should the WNBA do something about the physicality of the league?
0: I think you always have to address, you know, the temperature in a league, whether that's the WNBA, whether that's the NFL, whether that's the NBA, whatever league, they always have to look at it from an entertainment value and a competitive standpoint. So I'm not mad at the WNBA looking at it like that. But let's just keep a spade here, man. This is the Caitlin Clark discussion right here. And for many of the same reasons that Stephen A. just said in that clip you just played, the WNBA has always, always, always been a physical league. I've seen, you know, elbows, the throats. I've seen elbows, the ribs. I've seen people, I've seen ladies taken out of the air, going up for layups. And this is long before Caitlin Clark got into the league. But make no mistake, this discussion right now is all about Caitlin Clark, and this is all about the WNBA having more eyes on it than it has ever had in the past. Caitlin Clark, look, she is a star that really she doesn't need much of a build up about her, right? She's been a star since she was at the University of Iowa, but she is also a player that invites that type of physicality. Not saying that, look, Alyssa Thomas, you put a fist to somebody's throat, and the way that you did, yes, you're going to need to be disciplined. But this is a league that is basically telling her, like, hey, you may be good for the league, but we're going to test you. We're going to test you. And look, Caitlin Clark isn't the only player in the NBA that's getting physical. She's not the only player in the league that has this type of animosity towards her. I just saw Flauje Johnson tonight, I believe, score like 23 points against the Atlanta Dream, and she tried to go up and dap her former LSU teammate Angel Reese up. Angel Reese just walked right by her like, I don't want nothing to do with you. So this type of animosity, it is not just simply directed at Caitlin Clark. The rest of the league isn't all kumbaya with each other, like saying, like, hey, this is one player we just want to beat up, and we're all going to beat up on her, but everybody else, let's just be cool with each other. No, like, I'm not just going to treat Caitlin Clark with kid gloves, acting like she is this golden goose that is just going to save the WNBA and take this league to heights that it hasn't seen. Can she help the league get there? Absolutely. She's incredible to watch when she's on. But let's not act like physicality in the WNBA is just something that is specifically geared towards Caitlin Clark, because it's just so far from the case.
1: Yeah. I think it's always been there, like you said. I think the WNBA doesn't need to do anything about the physicality of the league. I think it's part of the league. Sometimes with these different matchups, with the potential for it to get physical, right, is sometimes why people may tune into it. It's always been that way. So, I mean, why do we need to make a change? You know, I think to your point about Caitlin Clark, I would agree with a lot of what you said in terms of, she's sort of one of the bigger faces of the league. People are going to kind of go at her. You know, it goes back to the Angel Reese. It goes back to Angel, to them in college. And that's the other thing. Like, we see this in college too. Like, there's physicality in the college game as well. Of course, that's going to carry over to the WNBA and at a heightened level, because now you're playing for real. These are grown women out here that have been doing this for a long time. That, like you said, we just had the collective bargaining agreement. The WNBA is at its height in terms of, particularly with the money that the players are making now. So no, this is part of the game. Partly why we tune in, and the WNBA doesn't need to do a whole lot with in terms of the physicality. Now, definitely, I think Thomas had to be disciplined, right? Like, you can't do that.
0: Right.
1: But outside of that, the general physicality of the game, WNBA, it's fine by me. I'm good with it.
0: Look, I'm not saying this is an apples-to-apples comparison, because it's not. But what do people always say when they critique this era of the NBA? Oh, so-and-so would have never survived in the 80s when the league was more physical, when men were men. But now when these ladies are getting physical in this game, they're showing that, like, it's no easy buckets here. Now it's an issue. So it's like, you can't have you can't celebrate the nostalgia of physicality while trying to come down on it in the present tense. Again, yes, you need tightly officiated games. Again, you can't put your fist in somebody's throat and drive in, or whatever the case may be. I understand. Yes, Alyssa Thomas, she deserved to be disciplined. Let's move on with it after that. But you can't celebrate physicality in one realm and then treat it with kid gloves in another realm. I just don't agree with that. I'm not saying people need to go headhunting for Caitlin Clark. I'm not saying anybody in the league deserves to be headhunting. But I enjoyed the physicality. I enjoy knowing that when those ladies step on the floor with each other, like, yeah, we may dap each other up before the game, but when that ball goes in the air, I'm going, well, this is probably not the correct term to use. I'm going at your neck. You know what I mean? Right. So it's probably not the best thing to use in terms of this discussion, but be smart in terms of officiating the physicality, but you can't take the physicality out of the game altogether.
1: Right. Only seven, and there have only been seven officially recognized flagrant foul incidents this season in about 18 games. So, look, listen, Again, we're tuning in part because of the physicality of the game. It's fine. The WNBA is awesome, will continue to be awesome, and I'm glad that the ladies are getting their money. Justin, man, this was great. These hours just flew by, man.
0: You know it, man. It's always a pleasure being on the air with you, Donald. It's always a pleasure, my brother.
1: No doubt about it. We're going to be looking to do this again real soon. And I tell you what, coming up next, it's SportsCenter all night with Nick DeLuca. 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
21: Arpan Basu from The Athletic. What lessons, if any, should the Canadians take away from Carolina being Stanley Cup champions?
22: So much is made of how Rod Brind'Amour coaches that team, right? 200-foot man-to-man defense, relentless pressure, go, go, go. But the only reason they're able to do that is because they roll. They roll their lines. Right, they roll their D pairs. I thought that was really the difference in that series against Carolina is Marty looks down at his bench and there are a number of players, not a ton, but there are players where he looks down and he's like, I can't put them out in certain situations. And so Marty would like to not play 200-foot man-to-man, far from it, but play a 200-foot pressure-style system and doesn't have the quality of depth horses to do it. And I think that baseline, that floor of baseline talent, the Canadians just need to raise it. And so that when Marty's looking down at his bench, he doesn't have to worry whoever he throws out there. And so I think that's really what Carolina rode to this championship. They're able to roll lines and not have this massive disparity between your top guys and your bottom guys like on many nights the Canadians do.
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21: 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Back to Mike Babcock, if we can. It sounds like he's still in. The Oilers are still in. Connor McDavid wants his guy. So they're going to ride this thing out?
23: I mean, it looks that way. I mean, and Connor signed off on him, you know, and I also think the fact is that this whole Babcock thing is Daryl Cates driven, and it wouldn't surprise me to see them see this through. One, because I mean they're just going to be stubborn about it, and two, because of lack of alternatives. I mean, you know, like I've seen people bring up like Daryl Sutter's name about who could take the reins next, and I'm just like, if we're in that place, you might as well just see this one through. But I'm not a Babcock fan in any way. Like, I don't think this guy should coach in the league again based on his behavior, but I also think he's a fraud. Like, he's Mike Babcock for three reasons. He's because of J.S. Jaguar in 2003, because of Nick Lidstrom for his time in Detroit, and because he got to stand behind the bench while the greatest assemblage of talent Canada has ever seen won 2 gold medals. And that's why he's Mike Babcock. Otherwise, he's won one playoff series since Lidstrom retired. So, I mean, I don't even know what impact he has should he come in and take over the Oilers, other than, you know, the potential for them losing in the first round again.
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4: 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Nick DeLuca here with you. Summer is in full swing. Last weekend of June, 4th of July right around the corner. That means the NBA offseason is ramping up. Training camps not that far away. In the NFL, the World Cup onto the knockout stage, and baseball hits that pivotal couple-week stretch before the trade deadline. Can't start anywhere but Fenway Park on a Saturday when the Yankees are in town to take on the Red Sox. Yankees on top of the AL East. This has been a lost season for the Red Sox. You can say this rivalry isn't as heated as it used to be. There was no A-Rod punching Jason Varitek or Pedro throwing Don Zimmer on the ground, but the benches did clear in Game 2 of this series. Red Sox looking to take the first three in the set. Yankees banged up, but had Gerrit Cole on the mound. Usually good news, but hasn't been that way in his career at Fenway. And he was off to a rocky start right away.
5: Here's the 1-0. Swing at a high drive, deep to right field. He socked this one. Dominguez back to the bullpen. It is gone. Home run. Well, that's the kind of series it's been for the Red Sox. They've been doing things here against the Yankees they don't typically do, including Yoshida's second home run of the year. And the Red Sox take a 1-0 lead against Gerrit Cole.
4: Yoshida taking Cole deep, his first career leadoff home run, third of his career against the Yankees, tied for the most that he's hit against any one team. Red Sox jumping out to an early lead. Have a roster that features a handful of former Yankees. Anthony Seigler getting his chance thanks to a couple injuries on the infield for Boston, reminding the Yankees what made him a first-round pick.
5: And a swing at a high fly left field, pretty deep. That one up there, it's going back to the wall, and it's gone. Home run. Seigler with his first home run. Just had enough to nudge it into the front row of the monster seats here at Fenway Park. And the Red Sox hit their second home run today against Cole. 2-0 Boston.
4: Seigler's first career major league homer, and Gerrit Cole gives up multiple home runs to the Red Sox again. The sixth time of his career against Boston, two more than any other opponent in his career. Sox not done. Wilson Contreras in the middle of the game two dust up. Let his bat do the talking this time.
5: Pitch swing and a drive out to left center. A wicked liner. That's going to bounce on the warning track. That's going to score at least one. Yoshida's in. Here comes Rafaela. Here's the throw. Home is cut off. It's a double for Contreras. Red Sox double their lead. It is 4-0 Boston.
4: Wicked liner for Contreras, reaching 50 RBIs on the year. Red Sox led it 4-0. Cole would limit the damage to pitch into the sixth, going 5 1/3, 4 earned, 7 hits, 2 homers. Plenty of run support for Jake Bennett. Went 6 1/3, only made one mistake.
5: Max Schumann, right-hand batter, will swing away and hit a high fly left center field back toward the wall. That's carrying deep, and that ball is off the wall. It ricochets back to Rafaela and into second base Schumann, and that's actually going to be a home run. They're going to send him home. That ball is gone.
4: Solo shot for Schumann, the only scoring of the day for the Yankees. Bennett, 5-plus innings in each of his first 6 career appearances, tying Bill Henry and Wynn Kellum for the longest streak to begin a career by a Red Sox lefty in franchise history. Boston starting pitching has put up 10 straight quality starts, the second longest streak in team history, on their way to a third straight win by a score of 4-1. Bennett got it done on the bump. Anthony Seigler helping spark the offense. Caught up with ESPN's Buster Olney after the win.
24: Home run, your first in the big leagues. What was that like?
25: It was electric. It was awesome. I mean, just trying to take a pitch by pitch. Got a pitch I needed, I wanted, and just tried to put a good swing on it, and I did.
24: Tell me what's going on in your heart when you see the ball go over the wall.
25: Please go. Please go.
24: Did you get the ball?
25: No, I hope I did. I don't know where it is, but, I mean, if I get the ball, I don't get the ball. I do not care. We got to win today. It was a great, great team effort. JB from the start, our bullpen did a great job, top to bottom in the lineup. It was a lot of fun. It was great.
24: Yeah, what about Jake Bennett? What did you see in him?
25: Just, he's a dog on the mound. I mean, all of our pitchers, all of our starters, our bullpen, they're dogs. He filled up the strike zone. Everything was working today. Off-speed was working, and it was just fun to watch.
24: You guys say game one of the series, game two, game three. What is going on?
25: We're looking for the sweep tomorrow. Like I said, we're gonna enjoy today. But tomorrow we're just gonna come in, handle business per usual, and hopefully we get the sweep.
24: Last one, Tracy said before the game, everyone's looking at the standings, knowing that everyone is bunched together in the American League. How much conversation among you guys about that?
25: I mean, you've seen it this series. We're fighting. We got a great support staff behind us. Our fans are electric. So I mean, we're going to surprise a lot of people in the long run.
24: Congratulations.
25: Thank you.
6: Boston matching their longest winning streak of the season. Yankees held to one or fewer runs in back-to-back games for the second time all season. Gerrit Cole giving up 9 earned over his last 2 starts, gave up 8 in his first 5 of the year. Yankees trying to avoid the 4-game sweep on Sunday Night Baseball in Boston. Tune in for baseball action tonight as the Red Sox host the Yankees, coverage beginning 6:30 Eastern here on ESPN Radio and the ESPN app. Over to Milwaukee. The Cubs trying to snap a 5-game losing streak against the Brewers. The good news, Jacob Mizorowski already pitched in the series. Tied at 2 in the 6th. Nico Horner delivering an RBI single to give Chicago the lead. Then Ian Happ broke it open.
7: Ian Happ at the plate. The pitch. High drive. Deep down the right field line. This is going to go! 3-run home run, Ian Happ.
8: Sometimes you make a mistake, you walk a guy when you don't think you should, you lose concentration, and then you groove one to Nico, and he blasts one out of the ballpark.
6: That's the Cubs Radio Network, Hap 17th, tying Pete Crow Armstrong for the team lead. Cubs would tack on 2 more, 8-2 final. PCA 0-for-5, snapping a 28-game on-base streak, was the second longest active streak in the majors. Didn't need him. The Cubs putting up 8 in the win, scored 8 total across their 5 straight losses to Milwaukee. David Peterson getting the win in his Cubs debut. First pitch, he threw a home run by Jackson Churio, but he settled in from there. Went 5 2/3, his longest outing since August 24th of last season, had gone 21 straight starts for the Mets without reaching 5 2/3. The Dodgers dropped their opener with the Padres, bouncing back in a big way on Saturday in San Diego.
9: And it's 1-1 pitch. Betts lifts it in the air, left center field, back toward the wall. This ball is good! A home run for Mookie Betts! He has hit a homer in 3 straight games, and the Dodgers have blown it wide open in the 6th.
6: AM 570 LA Sports Betts, Tommy Edman, and Kyle Tucker all recording 3-plus RBIs in the win. Tucker with 4, first Dodgers trio to record 3-plus RBIs in the same game this season. Tucker 3-for-5, hit his 7th home run of the year, was 0 for his previous 11 in the 4 games leading up to Saturday. The Dodgers score 15 for a third time this season, 15-3. Your final. Nick DeLuca here with you. Sports Center all night. NBA offseason underway. Still lots to sort out, including Jaylen Brown's future in Boston on the table in Giannis trade talks. Milwaukee opting to go with the Heat's offer. ESPN's Bobby Marks making some headlines with some comments about Brown earlier this week.
11: There's mixed feelings about him when you talk to teams. The analytics of Jaylen Brown is not good. I'm more of an eye test guy. There are some people out there that look at that a little bit more deeper than what the eye test says. I had one, not an executive, but an analytics guy saying, well, yeah, we view him as like the 7th best player on a team. I was like, holy crap.
12: Oh my God.
11: I get it. There's a role for analytics and stuff, but, well, I guess they call it, I guess we call that strategy now.
12: Seventh best player on a team?
11: So I was like, wait a minute, that's a little bit of a stretch there.
6: So many numbers, sometimes they get in the way. Jaylen Brown coming off a career season. Maybe this is coming from Cleveland after their analytic Eastern Conference title. Marks with more about his Jaylen Brown comments.
0: We live in a world now when you do a 19-minute interview and they take 18 seconds of what you said and basically post it on social media. So the 3 minutes and 50 seconds I talked about Jaylen Brown was that he's a winning basketball player, that he's 191-80 when he's on the court. He's won a championship. He's a finals MVP. He impacts winning. He's 29 years old. But, of course, that part, I guess we missed the mark on that.
6: Brown has been at the center of a lot of attention for the Celtics to start this offseason. Marks on Brown becoming a potential distraction in Boston.
0: I don't know if that comes into play. I mean, as I said, I think the market will play a big role if Boston does anything with Jaylen Brown, or if they figure they can't get what they think is the true value for him. They don't do anything, which will be, that's an interesting process to go through too. It's kind of a player that was in trade speculation. He was in the Giannis trade. I mean, it's been well documented here, and that deal was, I guess, probably on the 10-yard line, and it probably could have gone either way. And I think there's some I know I heard Brad Stevens' comments, and I totally agree with him there, but I think there's probably some relationship repairing if nothing happens with the Celtics in trade here. So I think we'll see how the next couple of days plays out and everything like that.
6: Bobby Marks, ESPN NBA front office insider, joining Game Day here on ESPN Radio. Brown coming off a career best season, top six MVP finish, second team All-NBA, averaged a career high 29, 7 boards and 5 assists. We'll wait and see on his Celtics future with an interesting offseason ahead in Boston. Been an interesting offseason for now. Niners receiver Brandon Ayuk did not play last season after tearing his ACL. It guarantees voided in his deal as he continues to work on finding his way to Washington. Ayuk active on social media talking about Niners GM John Lynch showing up at his house.
1: General manager gonna pull up to my house. Oh, weirdo. Like, bro, don't pull up to my house uninvited, boy. It ain't safe. But I knew his ass was gonna do it. So I'm looking at my camera, my front door camera. I see a big old white boy, white man, former NFL safety. And I'm like, oh, hell no. Nah. And I know my wife is about to be back home soon. So I had to call my wife and say, it's a big ass white man at the house. I don't know what he's doing over there. He was not invited. Creepy. So if you on your way home, just spin the block a few times, because I don't know what bro on.
6: This situation has gone from weird to weirder. Hard to wrap your head around. Ayuk on not coming back to the NFL except for if he can find his way to Washington.
1: The story is, I don't with them, and I never will. But I forgive, you feel me? You feel me? I'm trying to get better. I'm trying to grow. I'm trying to heal. So I ain't finna hold it against, but we is not cool. We won't be cool, and I will never be stepping in that building except for on October 19 when I come through with that belt.
6: There you go. Ayuk mentioning his former agent played a role in a rocky relationship with the Niners. See how long this drags out with training camps fast approaching. If Washington at this stage of the game is interested in Ayuk's services. Coming up, more from a busy day around baseball. This is SportsCenter All Night here on ESPN Radio.
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14: Defensive back Robert Kennedy III. What's it like being part of this secondary? You joined the team last year. You stay with this group. It is a veteran group. You mentioned Ento, Wes Sutton, Lorenzo Burns, Najee Murray. Like, the list goes on this secondary and the guys. Like, what's it like being around a veteran group in the CFL?
15: It's honestly the most amazing thing for me, because I pick their minds every day. I can't tell if they're annoyed or not, but I really just take bits and pieces from all of them and really just add it to my game.
14: Who gets annoyed the most?
15: I'd say probably between Najee and Ento probably the most.
14: You guys are pretty tight on that defense, and I know you came in last year. It's really, you know, spearheaded by Noel Thorpe, and I always love asking defensive players, what's it like playing for Noel Thorpe on defense?
15: I mean, he accepts. I mean, I feel like here, like, it's not a motto, but I mean, to me it is, like, all dogs are welcome. I mean, if you're a dog and you hit hard and you play physical, I feel like you'll just fit in easy here, and I feel like that's where I came from and all I did and all my years of playing football, so it's just been an easy switch.
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16: Now, PJ, aside from a second-line center, what is the greatest positional need that the Canadians have heading into this offseason?
17: I love Carrier. I absolutely love Carrier on the back end. I love his compete. I love the way he speaks. I love everything about him. But if this team's going to be making a run, I think they need a bigger version of Carrier. And as a 5'10 small defenseman, that, when I play junior, I never liked hearing that for myself. But I do think if they had a Shea Weber type size guy on the back end in your 4-5-6 role, that would help. And I do think the team has to find confidence in their 5-6 pairing on defense. I think that's a little bit more of Marty and Robidoux this year coming up, using their 5-6 more, because you realize the defense got really tired. They weren't able to get into rushes. They weren't able to keep pace. So there wasn't a ton of help from the back end besides Lane Hutson. So I'm looking at just getting bigger in so many important places and have a little bit more of that jam.
10: For on-demand content anytime, click on audio at tsn690.ca.
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12: First pitch, swing and a bouncer past the mound, base hit center field. Mets take the lead. Lindor is in. Young around third comes home to score. The throw comes in towards second. Liento stops there, and on at first with a two-run single is A.J. Ewing. The Mets are leading by a score of 4-2.
6: Howie Rose, 880 ESPN New York. Ewing, two-run single, part of a four-run six. The Mets scored two more in the seventh, went on to win it 6-2. Juan Soto and Francisco Lindor each hitting triples. Big to get them in the lineup together. Lindor, Soto, and Bo Bichette each recording an RBI in the same game for the first time this season. The Mets snap their seven-game losing streak. It was the longest active streak in the majors. The White Sox opened their series with the Royals, scoring 22 runs. That was back on Friday night. They're most in a single game since 1970. So you knew the next game offense would be at a premium. Tied at one in the ninth, Jacob Gonzalez was the hero.
18: The pitch. A swing and a base hit. Ball game over. It got under the glove of Bobby Witt Jr. 2-1 the final.
12: Walk it off.
6: ESPN 1000, Gonzalez's first career walk-off hit, the White Sox seventh walk-off win of the season, the most in the majors, only behind the Cubs. Davis Martin, 5 1/3, no earned runs. His ERA, .88 at home, the lowest by any major league player this season who has pitched at least 40 innings. The White Sox have 17 wins in one-run games this season. That's tied for most in the majors with the Phillies. Over to the Rockies taking on the Twins in Minnesota. Was a good night to be Hunter Goodman.
19: Pitch is well hit to left. He's going to go back-to-back games with a upper decker. Touch him all time. Hunter Goodman, his 23rd, and the Rockies take a 1-0 lead.
6: Okay, back-to-back games with a home run. That's pretty good.
19: And he jets another one. Left center field. 3 at-bats in a row for Hunter Goodman. Into the Rockies bullpen. It's 2-1. 108 miles an hour off the bat. He hit his first one 428 feet. He hit his second one the exact same distance. 428 feet.
6: Wow. Two homer night.
19: Swing and a drive. Left field. It's so nice. He did it thrice. Three-run blast, Hunter Goodman. His 25th of the season, his third of the game. 6-2 Rockies in the seventh.
6: 850 KOA on the calls. Goodman's first career three-homer game and the sixth in the majors this season. Six different player in Rockies history with 25 or more homers before the All-Star break. 18 of his 25 homers this season have been hit on the road. Leads Major League Baseball in road homers. So it's not just about that elevation at Coors Field. The Rangers at home north of the border.
20: Here's a drive toward the right field corner. Lucas peeling back, still on the run, leaps for it, can't get it. It's off the track. Duran scores. Osuna being waved home. It's an opposite field two-run double for Elias Diaz, and it's now 6-0 in favor of the Rangers.
6: 105-3, the Fan. Rangers scoring five runs in the fifth inning, all five runs coming with two outs. Dylan Cease worked 4 2/3 with 10 strikeouts for Toronto. His fifth start this season with 10 or more strikeouts. His third career game with 10 strikeouts in fewer than five innings. That's the most by any player since the mound moved to its current distance back in 1893. No player has even done that twice. The Rangers win it 7-4 and have a chance for their first road series sweep of the season on Sunday. The Tigers shut out the Astros on Friday. Houston had the bats going in game two.
20: The 0-2. And that's hit the other way down the right field line for a base hit. That'll score Vasquez. That'll score Pena. On his way to second, Paredes. The throw in the second, the slide. And the throw gets away. Goes in the left field. Paredes in the second with a two-run double. And the Astros lead it 8-6.
6: KBME 790 AM. Paredes double helping Houston complete the comeback. The Astros win their fourth game this season after trailing by multiple runs in the seventh inning or later. All of those wins have been in the month of June. The Tigers lose their seventh game this season after leading by multiple runs in the seventh inning or later. That's tied for the most in the majors as the season goes from bad to worse in Detroit. The Astros 10-5 since June 12th. That's the best record in the American League over that span. The Reds were down to their last out in Pittsburgh, but Eugenio Suarez wasn't going quietly.
2: The 2-2. Swinging a fly ball, well hit. High and deep toward the corner and right. Back goes Reynolds. He turns, looks. It is gone! Eugenio Suarez has put the Reds in front in the ninth inning with a two-out, three-run home run on a 2-2 pitch.
6: 700 WLW. The Reds come back to win. It's their fifth comeback win this season after trailing entering the ninth inning. That's tied for the most in the majors. 9-7 your final. Suarez's 10th career go-ahead homer in the ninth inning or later. His first since 2023 with the Mariners. Chase Burns outstanding. 6 innings, 10 strikeouts, no walks. His 8th straight game with at least 7 Ks matching the longest streak in franchise history. Over to St. Pete. The Rays are tough to beat at the Trop.
4: Here's Jonathan, batting left. Swings and hits it high in the air, fairly deep right, but Carroll going back to the warning track at the wall. It's gone! The Rays have their first lead, all their runs on homers. They're up 3-1 in the fifth.
6: 620 WDAE, Aranda's 13th homer of the season, extending his hit streak to 10 games. Rays win their fourth straight, moving into first place in the AL East with a win. Percentage points over the Yankees, they improve to 30-12 at home. Best record in baseball. 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
30: So I'll say this. I'm going to guess it's going to be downtown for this reason. In its inception when we won, our fan base was a certain generation. We had an older crowd. We had only been there since 97, so that was, you know, less than 10 years. Foundationally, this is a different generation and a different crowd base, much younger. Then when they opened up the arena for the viewing party for Game 6, they had a line of 70,000 in the waiting queue. Every single outdoor venue at capacity, this will be the legit one. Like, you'll look at it and say, okay, there it is. And you can't fault them for what we had available in 06. We're still a new team, but in 2026, the Carolina Hurricanes no longer have to validate anybody. Not just the Carolina Hurricanes. Nobody in Raleigh has to validate to anybody what a pro town this is, especially that in light of this win again, all the percolating about Major League Baseball coming to Raleigh is coming back up again. Like, we are establishing ourselves as a bigger than just hockey sports town, and I think the hockey conversation about respect or not respect is now kind of in the garbage.
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6: All the latest from the NBA offseason, have to figure Boston will be very involved. It was on the diamond today. The Red Sox making it three straight against the Yankees with a 4-1 win. Sox got some big swings from Masataka Yoshida and Anthony Seigler. Boston starters just keep rolling. Jake Bennett with another strong start. Our team at Fenway recapping another Red Sox win. Dave O'Brien and Doug Glanville.
1: Well, the Red Sox mascot, Wally, is waving the victory flag here at Fenway Park, and everybody filing out of the ballpark in Red Sox colors, certainly in a very good frame of mind, because the Red Sox win again. They beat the Yankees for the third straight time, Doug. 4-1 the final score, and they're going for a sweep of the Yankees tomorrow night.
7: Well, I'll tell you, the Red Sox are playing the game they want to play. They've been a very good pitching staff. They played good defense, so they have prevented runs. They just have not scored runs. And to get to Gerrit Cole early on with the power game, keeping in mind they're very low in terms of home run rate, this is a type of game where they show if they get a little bit of offense and the pitching can hold the lead. And that's exactly what they were able to play today. And Bennett was fantastic. He found, change speeds, kept the Yankees off balance. And that was the key, because once they handed it to the bullpen, they put up a bunch of zeros.
1: The Red Sox young pitchers, this string of left-handers, have been pretty impressive under the radar, because when you're, 35 and 46 and you're in last place, everything seems to be under the radar. Maybe it shouldn't be, though. You mentioned Bennett today, Connolly early in game one, Peyton Tolley, who was terrific last night. So there's hope in that regard for the Red Sox for brighter days.
7: Yeah, I mean, they keep putting up quality starts. That means you're in every game. And now how do they flip the script and turn those into wins? Certainly at home, you have the last at bat. You can get the big hit, the hero. And that's what they're starting to get here. But, Contreras, you're having a great season offensively, putting it together in really all facets of the game. So they have a couple guys, Rafaela, that are playing well enough to get it going. They need the rest of that lineup, Abreu, everybody to continue. So today they put it together as a complete real unit.
1: The Red Sox with 10 consecutive quality starts now after another one today, and they beat the Yankees 4-1. For Doug Glanville, I'm Dave O'Brien, right here in your home for the 2026 Home Run Derby and All-Star Game, Major League Baseball at ESPN Radio and the ESPN app. Now let's go back to Nick DeLuca in the studio.
6: Yeah, thanks so much, OB. Some good stuff from Dave and from Doug. He mentioned those 10 straight quality starts, the second longest streak in team history, third straight win for the Red Sox by a score of 4-1. On the other side, the struggles continuing for Gerrit Cole against Boston. Has now given up 9 earned runs over his last 2 starts, gave up 8 in his first 5 of the year as he gets settled in post Tommy John. Yankees manager Aaron Boone on Cole's recent struggles.
8: Garrett was so good in his first 5 starts back, Aaron. Do you think that's what just makes these past 2 just look a little more glaring by comparison? What do you see?
9: Maybe,
8: not much different.
9: Maybe, but I take a little bit of encouragement out of what I saw from him in the final few innings, like a little bit of like, all right, screw this, let's get after it, let's go. I felt like he was on the attack and aggressive and letting it eat with everything, as opposed to maybe early being a little bit careful. So hopefully that's something that he can build into his next one.
6: Yankees starting rotation, such a strength, was not in the loss to open up the last couple of games in this series. ESPN MLB analyst Adam Ottavino on the Yankees' need for Gerrit Cole to be an ace if they want to achieve their ultimate goal.
10: They don't need that ace to make the postseason. They're in great shape mathematically. They're going to make the postseason. This is a really good team. But I think they'd like to have a better version than what we've seen come October. I mean, they haven't gotten across the finish line since 09. We like Schlittler. We like Fried. We like Rodon. We'd like a little more potent Gerrit Cole. I think he can get there, but he's not there yet.
6: Yeah, a lot of pieces to like for the Yankees, but also down a couple of significant pieces as they lose their third straight in Boston. Jake Bennett on the other side, 6 1/3, only one mistake, giving up that home run to Max Schumann. 5-plus innings in each of his first 6 career appearances. That is rarefied air for the Red Sox, longest streak to begin a career by a Red Sox lefty in franchise history. SportsCenter all night here on ESPN Radio, the ESPN app, Sirius XM Channel 80, ESPN Radio presented by Progressive Insurance. Talking about the Yankees trying to win it all, you know who's no

0: On Wednesday in the knockout stage, we'll take on Bosnia-Herzegovina after losing to Turkey to close group play. Apple TV MLS reporter Andrew Weeb not making it to the group state, should say, not making it to the group of 16 would be a failure for the U.S. men's national team.
1: That's as good a draw as the U.S. can get in a lot of ways. This is the World Cup. If you wanted a cupcake, this is not the tournament to get it in. Hey, look at Bosnia's qualification through UEFA. I know their group stage hasn't been everything they hoped for and more, but that qualification through UEFA was extremely difficult just to get to this point. So any like desire to say, oh, okay, Bosnia, minnow, like size of country, population, etc. I mean, that's outside the bounds of reality for me. This is a dogged soccer culture. Like the sport matters more than anything else there. And this is the generation that made dreams come true. And so when you look at Edin Dzeko, who's sort of the elder statesman, and all these other players who play at a high level in Europe, like, don't look at it as an easy match, but it should be looked at as a winnable match and a match that the U.S. absolutely should go out and win. If the U.S. do not take care of business, if they do not get through the round of 32 and push into the round of 16, make no mistake, guys, that is a huge disappointment, and I would bring up the F word. I mean, failure. I think that's a failure on home soil with the form, with the players we have, with the coaching staff that we've invested in. The U.S. have to win. It's really that simple.
0: U.S. men's national team dropping their final match of group play against Turkey, but getting a little bit healthier. Christian Pulisic making his return for the final few minutes and provided a spark for the Stars and Stripes. ESPN soccer analyst Casey Keller said Pulisic showed some encouraging signs.
2: Very happy with what I saw, because what you're really looking for is that change of pace there. Is he confident to really make a dynamic move? And we saw that. If he was fit, he needed to get at least 30 minutes to really test himself, to get those first team minutes, to get that against opposition not in training where they're taking it easy on him. And I think we saw that he's ready to go. I mean, there's probably even an argument that he could have played 60 minutes, that he could have started, played 60 minutes, and then come off. But I'll take the 30, and I like what I saw from where he was.
0: Yeah, encouraging signs and something that the U.S. men's national team will need. Pulisic at full strength as they try and advance to the round of 16. Cape Verde's dream run continuing to the knockout round. Smallest country to advance past the group stage. Keller on a great story and a magical run.
2: To think about such a small country, you know, getting in their first World Cup, everyone expected, you know, with this expanded field, that there was going to be a bunch of countries that were over their head. And we have seen that to a degree, but they were one of those that was supposed to get thumped every time they went on the pitch. And, you know, I think maybe the confidence from that 0-0 against Spain in the first match, and then they just kind of built from there, and they've just showed an unbelievable spirit. And now here's the only fear of that. Does that mean FIFA now is going to expand this to like 68 or something, or 64? We're trying to figure that out. But still, what a fantastic story. And you can just see what it means to everybody who has any kind of connection with that small country.
0: Keller on Hammer and Emmett. Tall task for Cape Verde. In the round of 32, drawing Argentina, they win Group J with a Saturday victory over Jordan. Lionel Messi coming off the bench in the 60th minute and scoring on a free kick to seal the 3-1 win, extending his record as the highest goal scorer in men's World Cup history with 19, also breaking the record for scoring in the most consecutive World Cup matches at 7. What a tournament Messi is having. 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Nick DeLucchia here with you. SportsCenter all night. Get back to a little baseball action. The Guardians and the Mariners in a close ball game late. Got a big impact from a young player.
3: The pitch. Swung on. Bang through the hole on the right side. First major league hit. It scores Mansardo. Here's Watson. Head first slide. Safe. He beat the throw to the plate. And Cooper Arango with his first major league hit. His first major league RBIs.
0: WTAM 1100 Engel delivering in a 4-3 Guardians win. Khalil Watson with his fifth straight game driving in a run tied for the longest active streak in the majors. Guardians notched their 22nd win when scoring four or fewer runs this season. That's the most in the majors. And for the Mariners, it's their 13th straight game scoring three runs or fewer, matching their longest streak in franchise history. The Marlins taking on the Cardinals, and they stay red hot.
4: Alante fires. Hanson O'Hot lines one through the right side. That's a base hit. Marcy will come in to score. Three RBI singles. Two from Kyle. Now one from Javi. And it's 3-0 Marlins in the top of the fourth.
0: 104.3 WQAM. Sanoha delivering there. Kyle Stowers and Otto Lopez adding multi-hit games. The Marlins now 18-5 in June. That's the best record in baseball, a 2.87 team ERA. Also the best in the majors. The Cardinals lose their fourth straight game, matching their longest streak of the season, while the Nationals get by the Orioles 4-3. Dalen Lyle with a big RBI single toward the tail end of that one, his fourth career extra inning game-winning RBI, tying Seattle's Cole Young for the most in the majors since his debut last season back on May 23rd. Luis Garcia Jr. with his fourth home run in his last five games, his most in any five-game span of his career. The Nationals snapping a four-game losing streak with their first extra inning win since May 13th. Coming up, volume up for Top Sound and more from Friday on the Diamond and a little bit on the hardwood as well. This is SportsCenter All Night here on ESPN Radio.
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17: Let's bring in Dwight Walton with more on the Knicks winning an NBA championship for the first time in 53 years.
18: What the Knicks accomplished since being down 2-1 to the Atlanta Hawks in the first round on April 24th has been nothing but historic. And that's why statistically and analytically, however you want to put it, this New York Knicks run since April 24th will go down as the most dominant stretch in history in terms of statistics and analytics. To have a point differential of plus 283, that has never been done by any team in NBA history. To go 16-3 in the three losses by a combined 6 points, they got it done as a team. They obviously have a great player, one of the great closers of all time in Jalen Brunson. But we have to acknowledge this New York Knicks team as one of the most dominant teams, if not the most dominant, to win an NBA championship. That's the conversation that's now going to be in barbershops, on podcasts, amongst fans and media alike. They have to be thrown their flowers as one of the most dominant, if not the most dominant, NBA champion in NBA history.
16: 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Melnick in the afternoon.
19: Award-winning writer and broadcaster Michael Farber. Michael, the Knicks win is just is phenomenal. I've read some accounts from people who've been around as long as we have that it might be the greatest accomplishment by a New York professional team across any sport. Do you agree?
20: No.
19: So what?
20: Not even close. You have the Jets winning the Super Bowl
19: over the Colts. Joe Namath.
8: Heavily favored, right? Yeah. Joe Namath's guarantee.
19: That would be my number one.
8: Yeah, and number two, the Miracle Mets in 69, beating the Orioles. And that energized the city like nothing that I can recall. You got to believe Tug McGraw. And people in the area believe that it's probably the last time I got excited.
19: You haven't been excited since 1969?
8: By a sporting event.
19: Oh, okay.
8: I mean, the Brooklyn Dodgers finally breaking through, all the Yankees World Series. You know, I would rank certainly this ahead of the Rangers in 94, mostly because when I walked out of the Madison Square Garden that night, when you got two blocks away from the Garden, it was like nothing had happened. I mean, New York was normal, and that was not the case this time.
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20: Thanks, Nick. A busy day in Major League Baseball, and the Dodgers are up for a 9-run sixth inning, clobbering the Padres in San Diego. A call on AM 570 LA Sports.
21: And it's 1-1 pitch. Betts lifts it in the air, left center field, back toward the wall. This ball is good! A home run for Mookie Betts! He has hit a homer in three straight games, and the Dodgers have blown it wide open in the sixth.
16: Number four.
20: And Betts' former teammate in Boston doing damage for the Giants in a shutout of the Braves on KNVR.
21: The 0-2, Devers swings, hooks a high fly ball along the right field line towards the corner. It is gone! Off the foul pole, Devers does it again! His second home run of the night. 5-0 Giants.
16: Number three.
20: Colorado's DH had himself a night in Minnesota. Call on 850 KOA.
11: Swing and a drive! Left field! It's so nice! He did it thrice! Three-run blast, Hunter Goodman. His 25th of the season, his third of the game.
16: Number two.
20: White Sox improved to 28-13 at home with a walk-off win over the Royals. The final call on ESPN 1000.
21: The pitch. A swing and a base hit. Ball game over. It got under the glove of Bobby Witt Jr. 2-1 the final.
11: Walk it off again.
16: Number one.
20: Nick, our top sound, the Reds rally late against the Pirates in Pittsburgh. This would prove to be the game winner. Call on 700-WLW.
22: The 2-2. Swing and a fly ball, well hit. High and deep toward the corner and right. Back goes Reynolds. He turns, looks. It is gone! Hey, Eugenio Suarez has put the Reds in front in the ninth inning with a 2-out, 3-run home.
0: Thanks so much, John. Lots going on across baseball. Mookie Betts doing damage as part of a Dodger blowout. Rafael Devers going deep a couple of times. Logan Webb with a great start in that one as well. Allowed one hit, struck out six in seven innings. Huge night for Hunter Goodman. Three homer outing. Jacob Gonzalez walking it off for the White Sox. And Gino Suarez delivering in the clutch in the ninth inning. Go to the WNBA, where the Storm were taking on the Dream, and Flaje Johnson was dialed in from deep.
23: Pass poked away by Howard, rescued by Johnson. Shot clock at six. Off the screen from Fong. Draws Reese on the switch. The step back is good. How many of those had the Storm made tonight? You got to tip your cap to them.
0: WNBA League Pass. Storm win their second straight, 105-90. The Fever down Caitlin Clark, so Kelsey Mitchell stepped up.
24: Rebound rolls out to Harris. Numbers for the Fever. LA looks tired. Harris passes left corner. Mitchell lets it fly. It's good. 68-39 Fever. Kelsey Mitchell looking like an all-star.
0: 107.5, the Fan. Mitchell scored 26. Couple big injuries in that one. Caitlin Clark missed the game with a back injury, but should not be out too long. Up next, a busy day in baseball, starting with some fun at Fenway for the Red Sox. 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
19: Michael Farber, award-winning writer and broadcaster with us every Monday. A lot of people already awarding this championship as the greatest moment in the history of New York professional sports. He suggests, now he's a little older than I am, in his early 70s, to put the brakes on, that number one, and I agree with this, would be Namath over the Colts. That changed the whole trajectory of the National Football League. Michael also pointed to the 69 Miracle Mets. They had never played 500 before they were led by Tom Seaver and company over the Orioles. The Giants putting an end to the Patriots' perfect season in the Super Bowl. Reggie Jackson becoming the Mr. October and for the Yankees in 77. Where would you personally put this moment?
18: I think Michael Farber is dead on. You know, I grew up during most, if not all, of that. And I would say that he's accurate. But people get, you know, it's, what do you call it, recency bias or whatever it's called.
19: Yep.
18: People just only remember what's right in front of their nose at that moment. So, yeah, perspective is necessary. When things settle down and people calm down a little bit, that'll be a cool debate for people to have over the years. Not only in New York, but in the tri-state area.
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19: With Pierre LeBrun of TSN and The Athletic back on Melnick in the Afternoon. Does the Carolina win, as decisively as they did it, reverberate around the NHL and front offices?
29: I don't know that it will because, first of all, a lot of teams are so happy for Rob Brindamore. Keith DeBoer said this in my piece, that he loved that Rob Brindamore never wavered from the way he believed his team needed to play, even when they had all those heartbreaks in the playoffs before this year. But they play such a unique style that there are players that just don't want to play that style. Mikko Rantanen didn't like it when he got a sniff of 30 seconds of it. Martin Nietzsche wanted out of Carolina because of it. Kudos, by the way, to Taylor Hall, who completely transformed his game under that system. Carolina, for years, has been a team that has not invested heavily in goal. It does make you wonder, given how volatile the goalie position is, how many front offices will be influenced by that particular element, the idea that that's the one position we should not spend on. I'd be careful to make that a universal trend. I think that it works for the Hurricanes. They make goalies look good by the way they dominate puck possession and so on. I don't know that it's something a lot of teams should be trying to mimic myself. I mean, just because Brandon Bussey was able to win a cup doesn't mean that Sergei Bobrovsky wasn't unbelievable in the two Florida wins.
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0: 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Nick DeLuca here with you. Summer is in full swing. Last weekend of June, 4th of July, right around the corner. That means the NBA offseason is ramping up. Training camp's not that far away. In the NFL, the World Cup onto the knockout stage, and baseball hits that pivotal couple-week stretch before the trade deadline. Can't start anywhere but Fenway Park on a Saturday when the Yankees are in town to take on the Red Sox. Yankees on top of the AL East. This has been a lost season for the Red Sox. You can say this rivalry isn't as heated as it used to be. There was no A-Rod punching Jason Varitek or Pedro throwing Don Zimmer on the ground, but the benches did clear in Game 2 of this series. Red Sox looking to take the first three in the set. Yankees banged up, but had Gerrit Cole on the mound. Usually good news, but hasn't been that way in his career at Fenway, and he was off to a rocky start right away.
7: Here's the 1-0. Swing it, a high drive deep to right field. He socked this one. Dominguez back to the bullpen. It is gone. Home run. Well, that's the kind of series it's been for the Red Sox. They've been doing things here against the Yankees they don't typically do, including Yoshida's second home run of the year. And the Red Sox take a 1-0 lead against Gerrit Cole.
0: Yoshida taking Cole deep, his first career leadoff home run, third of his career against the Yankees, tied for the most that he's hit against any one team. Red Sox jumping out to an early lead. Have a roster that features a handful of former Yankees. Anthony Seigler getting his chance thanks to a couple injuries on the infield for Boston, reminding the Yankees what made him a first-round pick.
7: And a swing and a high fly left field, pretty deep. That one up there, it's going back to the wall, and it's gone. Home run. Seigler with his first home run. Just had enough to nudge it into the front row of the monster seats here at Fenway Park. And the Red Sox hit their second home run today against Cole. 2-0 Boston.
0: Seigler's first career major league homer, and Gerrit Cole gives up multiple home runs to the Red Sox again. The sixth time of his career against Boston, two more than any other opponent in his career. Sox not done. Wilson Contreras in the middle of the Game 2 dust-up. Let his bat do the talking this time.
7: Pitch swing and a drive out to left center. A wicked liner. That's going to bounce on the warning track. That's going to score at least one. Yoshida's in. Here comes Rafaela. Here's the throw. Home is cut off. It's a double for Contreras. Red Sox double their lead. It is 4-0 Boston.
0: Wicked liner for Contreras, reaching 50 RBIs on the year. Red Sox led it 4-0. Cole would limit the damage to pitch into the sixth, going 5 1/3, 4 earned, 7 hits, 2 homers. Plenty of run support for Jake Bennett. Went 6 1/3, only made one mistake.
7: Max Schumann, right-hand batter, will swing away and hit a high fly left center field back toward the wall. That's carrying deep, and that ball is off the wall. It ricochets back to Rafaela and into second base Schumann, and that's actually going to be a home run. They're going to send him home. That ball is gone.
0: Solo shot for Schumann, the only scoring of the day for the Yankees. Bennett, 5-plus innings in each of his first 6 career appearances, tying Bill Henry and Wynn Kellum for the longest streak to begin a career by a Red Sox lefty in franchise history. Boston starting pitching has put up 10 straight quality starts, the second longest streak in team history, on their way to a third straight win by a score of 4-1. Bennett got it done on the bump. Anthony Seigler helping spark the offense. Caught up with ESPN's Buster Olney after the win.
8: Home run, your first in the big leagues. What was that like?
9: It was electric. It was awesome. I mean, just trying to take a pitch by pitch. Got a pitch I needed, I wanted, and just tried to put a good swing on it, and I did.
8: Tell me what's going on in your heart when you see the ball go over the wall.
9: Please go. Please go.
8: Did you get the ball?
9: No, I hope I did. I don't know where it is, but, I mean, if I get the ball, I don't get the ball. I do not care. We got to win today. It was a great, great team effort. JB from the start, our bullpen did a great job, top to bottom in the lineup. It was a lot of fun. It was great.
8: Yeah, what about Jake Bennett? What did you see in him?
9: Just, he's a dog on the mound. I mean, all of our pitchers, all of our starters, our bullpen, they're dogs. He filled up the strike zone. Everything was working today. Osprey was working, and it was just fun to watch.
8: You guys say game one of the series, game two, game three. What is going on?
9: We're looking for the sweep tomorrow. Like I said, we're gonna enjoy today. Tomorrow we're just gonna come in, handle business per usual, and hopefully we get the sweep.
8: Last one, Tracy said before the game, everyone's looking at the standings, knowing that everyone is bunched together in the American League. How much conversation among you guys about that?
9: You've seen it this series. We're fighting. We got a great support staff behind us. Our fans are electric. So, we're going to surprise a lot of people in the long run.
8: Congratulations.
9: Thank you.
0: Boston matching their longest winning streak of the season. Yankees held to one or fewer runs in back-to-back games for the second time all season. Gerrit Cole giving up 9 earned over his last 2 starts, gave up 8 in his first 5 of the year. Yankees trying to avoid the 4-game sweep on Sunday Night Baseball in Boston. Tune in for baseball action tonight as the Red Sox host the Yankees. Coverage beginning 6:30 Eastern here on ESPN Radio and the ESPN app. Over to Milwaukee. The Cubs trying to snap a 5-game losing streak against the Brewers. The good news, Jacob Mizorowski already pitched in the series, tied at 2 in the 6th. Nico Horner delivering an RBI single to give Chicago the lead. Then Ian Happ broke it open.
6: Ian Happ at the plate. The pitch, high drive deep down the right field line. This is going to go! 3-run home run, Ian Happ!
10: Sometimes you make a mistake, you walk a guy when you don't think you should, you lose concentration, and then you groove one to Nico, and he blasts one out of the ballpark.
0: That's the Cubs Radio Network. Happ's 17th, tying Pete Crow Armstrong for the team lead. Cubs would tack on 2 more, 8-2 final. PCA 0-for-5, snapping a 28-game on-base streak, was the second longest active streak in the majors. Didn't need him. The Cubs putting up 8 in the win, scored 8 total across their 5 straight losses to Milwaukee. David Peterson getting the win in his Cubs debut. First pitch, he threw a home run by Jackson Churio, but he settled in from there. When 5 2/3, his longest outing since August 24th of last season, had gone 21 straight starts for the Mets without reaching 5 2/3. The Dodgers dropped their opener with the Padres, bouncing back in a big way on Saturday in San Diego.
7: And his 1-1 pitch. Betts lifts it in the air, left center field, back toward the wall. This ball is good! A home run for Mookie Betts! He has hit a homer in 3 straight games, and the Dodgers have blown it wide open in the 6th.
0: AM 570 LA Sports. Betts, Tommy Edman, and Kyle Tucker all recording 3-plus RBIs in the win. Tucker with 4. First Dodgers trio to record 3-plus RBIs in the same game this season. Tucker 3-for-5, hit his 7th home run of the year, was 0 for his previous 11 in the 4 games leading up to Saturday. The Dodgers score 15 for a third time this season, 15-3. Your final. Nick DeLuca here with you, Sports Center all night. NBA offseason underway, still lots to sort out, including Jaylen Brown's future in Boston on the table in Giannis trade talks. Milwaukee opting to go with the Heat's offer. ESPN's Bobby Marks making some headlines with some comments about Brown earlier this week.
11: There's mixed feelings about him when you talk to teams. The analytics of Jaylen Brown is not good. I'm more of an eye test guy. There are some people out there that look at that a little bit more deeper than what the eye test says. I had one, not an executive, but an analytics guy saying, well, yeah, we view him as like the 7th best player on a team. I was like, holy crap.
12: Oh my God.
11: I get it. There's a role for analytics and stuff, but, well, I guess they call it, I guess we call that strategy now.
12: Seventh best player on a team?
11: So I was like, wait a minute, that's a little bit of a stretch there.
0: So many numbers, sometimes they get in the way. Jaylen Brown coming off a career season. Maybe this is coming from Cleveland after their analytic Eastern Conference title. Marks with more about his Jaylen Brown comments.
13: We live in a world now when you do a 19-minute interview and they take 18 seconds of what you said and basically post it on social media. So the 3 minutes and 50 seconds I talked about Jaylen Brown was that
2: he's a winning basketball player, that he's 191-80 when he's on the court. He's won a championship. He's a finals MVP. He impacts winning. He's 29 years old. But, of course, that part, I guess we missed the mark on that.
0: Brown has been at the center of a lot of attention for the Celtics to start this offseason. Marks on Brown becoming a potential distraction in Boston.
2: I don't know if that comes into play. I mean, as I said, I think the market will play a big role if Boston does anything with Jaylen Brown, or if they figure they can't get what they think is the true value for him. They don't do anything, which will be, that's an interesting process to go through too. It's kind of a player that was in trade speculation. He was in the Giannis trade. I mean, it's been well documented here, and that deal was, I guess, probably on the 10-yard line, and it probably could have gone either way. And I think there's some I heard Brad Stevens' comments, and I totally agree with him there, but I think there's probably some relationship repairing if nothing happens with Boston. I mean, with the Celtics in trade here. So I think we'll see how the next couple days plays out and everything like that.
0: Bobby Marks, ESPN NBA front office insider, joining Game Day here on ESPN Radio. Brown coming off a career-best season, top six MVP finish, second-team All-NBA, averaged a career-high 29, 7 boards and 5 assists. We'll wait and see on his Celtics future with an interesting offseason ahead in Boston. Been an interesting offseason for now. Niners receiver Brandon Ayuk did not play last season after tearing his ACL. At guarantees voided in his deal as he continues to work on finding his way to Washington. Ayuk active on social media talking about Niners GM John Lynch showing up at his house.
14: General manager gonna pull up to my house. Oh, weirdo. Like, bro, don't pull up to my house uninvited, boy. F- ain't safe. F- but I knew his ass was gonna do it. So I'm looking at my camera, my front door camera. I see a big old white boy, white man, former NFL safety. And I'm like, oh, hell no. Nah. And I know my wife is about to be back home soon. So I had to call my wife and say, it's a big ass white man at the house. I don't know what he's doing over there. He was not invited. Creepy. So if you on your way home, just spin the block a few times, because I don't know what bro on.
0: This situation has gone from weird to weirder. Hard to wrap your head around. Ayuk on not coming back to the NFL except for if he can find his way to Washington.
14: The story is I don't with them and I never will. But I forgive. You feel me? You feel me? I'm trying to get better. I'm trying to grow. I'm trying to heal. So I ain't finna hold it against, but we is not cool. We won't be cool, and I will never be stepping in that building except for on October 19 when I come through with that belt.
0: There you go. Ayuk mentioning his former agent played a role in a rocky relationship with the Niners. See how long this drags out with training camps fast approaching. If Washington at this stage of the game is interested in Ayuk's services. Coming up, more from a busy day around baseball. 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
23: Arpan Basu from The Athletic. What lessons, if any, should the Canadians take away from Carolina being Stanley Cup champions?
24: So much is made of how Rod Brind'Amour coaches that team, right? 200-foot man-to-man defense, relentless pressure, go, go, go. But the only reason they're able to do that is because they roll. They roll their lines. Right, they roll their D pairs. I thought that was really the difference in that series against Carolina is Marty looks down at his bench and there are a number of players, not a ton, but there are players where he looks down and he's like, I can't put them out in certain situations. And so Marty would like to not play 200-foot man-to-man, far from it, but play a 200-foot pressure-style system and doesn't have the quality of depth horses to do it. And I think that baseline, that floor of baseline talent, the Canadians just need to raise it. And so that when Marty's looking down at his bench, he doesn't have to worry whoever he throws out there. And so I think that's really what Carolina rode to this championship. They're able to roll lines and not have this massive disparity between your top guys and your bottom guys, like on many nights the Canadians do.
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23: 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I'm Connor McKenna with Sean Starr. Back to Mike Babcock, if we can. It sounds like he's still in. The Oilers are still in. Connor McDavid wants his guy. So they're going to ride this thing out?
25: I mean, it looks that way. I mean, and Connor signed off on him, you know, and I also think the fact is that this whole Babcock thing is Daryl Cates driven, and it wouldn't surprise me to see them see this through. One, because I mean they're just going to be stubborn about it, and two, because of lack of alternatives. I mean, you know, like I've seen people bring up like Daryl Sutter's name about who could take the reins next, and I'm just like, if we're in that place, you might as well just see this one through. But I'm not a Babcock fan in any way. Like, I don't think this guy should coach in the league again based on his behavior, but I also think he's a fraud. Like, he's Mike Babcock for three reasons. He's because of J.S. Jaguar in 2003, because of Nick Lidstrom for his time in Detroit, and because he got to stand behind the bench while the greatest assemblage of talent Canada has ever seen won two gold medals. And that's why he's Mike Babcock. Otherwise, he's won one playoff series since Lidstrom retired. So I mean, I don't even know what impact he has should he come in and take over the Oilers, other than, you know, the potential for them losing in the first round again.
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0: In the sixth.
27: First pitch, swing and a bouncer, past the mound, base hit center field. Mets take the lead. Lindor is in. Young around third comes home to score. The throw comes in towards second. Niento stops there. And on at first with a two-run single is A.J. Ewing. The Mets are leading by a score of 4-2.
0: Howie Rose, 880 ESPN New York. Ewing, two-run single, part of a four-run six. The Mets scored two more in the seventh, went on to win it 6-2. Juan Soto and Francisco Lindor each hitting triples. Big to get them in the lineup together. Lindor, Soto, and Bo Bichette each recording an RBI in the same game for the first time this season. The Mets snap their seven-game losing streak. It was the longest active streak in the majors. The White Sox opened their series with the Royals, scoring 22 runs. That was back on Friday night. Their most in a single game since 1970. So you knew the next game offense would be at a premium. Tied at one in the ninth, Jacob Gonzalez was the hero.
3: The pitch. A swing and a base hit. Ball game over. It got under the glove of Bobby Witt Jr. 2-1 the final. Walk it off.
0: ESPN 1000, Gonzalez's first career walk-off hit, the White Sox seventh walk-off win of the season, the most in the majors, only behind the Cubs. Davis Martin, 5 1/3, no earned runs. His ERA, .88 at home, the lowest by any major league player this season who has pitched at least 40 innings. The White Sox have 17 wins in one-run games this season. That's tied for most in the majors with the Phillies. Over to the Rockies taking on the Twins in Minnesota. Was a good night to be Hunter Goodman.
6: Pitch is well hit to left. He's going to go back-to-back games with a upper decker. Touch him all time. Hunter Goodman, his 23rd, and the Rockies take a 1-0 lead.
0: Okay, back-to-back games with a home run. That's pretty good.
6: And he jacks another one. Left center field. 3 at-bats in a row for Hunter Goodman. Into the Rockies bullpen. It's 2-1. 108 miles an hour off the bat. He hit his first one 428 feet. He hit his second one the exact same distance. 428 feet.
0: Wow. Two homer night.
6: Swing and a drive. Left field. It's so nice. He did it thrice. Three-run blast, Hunter Goodman. His 25th of the season, his third of the game. 6-2 Rockies in the seventh.
0: 850 KOA on the calls. Goodman's first career three-homer game and the sixth in the majors this season. Six different player in Rockies history with 25 or more homers before the All-Star break. 18 of his 25 homers this season have been hit on the road. Leads Major League Baseball in road homers. So it's not just about that elevation at Coors Field. The Rangers at home north of the border.
7: Here's a drive toward the right field corner. Lucas peeling back, still on the run. Leaps for it, can't get it. It's off the track. Duran scores. Osuna being waved home. It's an opposite field two-run double for Elias Diaz. And it's now 6-0 in favor of the Rangers.
0: 105-3, the Fan. Rangers scoring 5 runs in the 5th inning, all 5 runs coming with 2 outs. Dylan Cease worked 4 2/3 with 10 strikeouts for Toronto. His 5th start this season with 10 or more strikeouts, his 3rd career game with 10 strikeouts in fewer than 5 innings. That's the most by any player since the mound moved to its current distance back in 1893. No player has even done that twice. The Rangers win it 7-4 and have a chance for their first road series sweep of the season on Sunday. The Tigers shut out the Astros on Friday. Houston had the bats going in game two.
8: The 0-2. And that's hit the other way. Down the right field line for a base hit. That'll score Vasquez. That'll score Pena. On his way to second, Paredes. The throw in the second, the slide. And the throw gets away. Goes in the left field. Paredes in the second with a two-run double. And the Astros lead it 8-6.
0: KBME 790 AM, Paredes double helping Houston complete the comeback. The Astros win their fourth game this season after trailing by multiple runs in the seventh inning or later. All of those wins have been in the month of June. The Tigers lose their seventh game this season after leading by multiple runs in the seventh inning or later. That's tied for the most in the majors as the season goes from bad to worse in Detroit. The Astros 10-5 since June 12th. That's the best record in the American League over that span. The Reds were down to their last out in Pittsburgh, but Eugenio Suarez wasn't going quietly.
2: The 2-2. Swinging a fly ball, well hit. High and deep toward the corner and right. Back goes Reynolds. He turns, looks. It is gone! Eugenio Suarez has put the Reds in front in the ninth inning with a two-out, three-run home run on a 2-2 pitch.
0: 700 WLW. The Reds come back to win. It's their fifth comeback win this season after trailing entering the ninth inning. That's tied for the most in the majors. 9-7 your final. Suarez's 10th career go-ahead homer in the ninth inning or later. His first since 2023 with the Mariners. Chase Burns outstanding. 6 innings, 10 strikeouts, no walks. His 8th straight game with at least 7 Ks matching the longest streak in franchise history. Over to St. Pete. The Rays are tough to beat at the Trop.
9: Here's Jonathan batting left. Swings and hits it high in the air. Fairly deep right, but Carroll going back to the warning track at the wall. It's gone! The Rays have their first lead. All their runs on homers. They're up 3-1 in the fifth.
0: 620 WDAE, Aranda's 13th homer of the season, extending his hit streak to 10 games. Rays win their fourth straight, moving into first place in the AL East with a win. Percentage points over the Yankees, they improve to 30-12 at home. Best record in baseball. Up next are half-hour headlines. 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
33: Now, PJ, aside from a second line center, what is the greatest positional need that the Canadians have heading into this offseason?
34: I love Carrier. I absolutely love Carrier on the back end. I love his compete. I love the way he speaks. I love everything about him. But if this team's going to be making a run, I think they need a bigger version of Carrier. And as a 5'10 small defenseman that when I played junior, I never liked hearing that for myself. But I do think if they had a Shea Weber type size guy on the back end in your 4-5-6 role, that would help. And I do think the team has to find confidence in their 5-6 pairing on defense. I think that's a little bit more of Marty and Robidoux this year coming up, using their 5-6 more, because you realize the defense got really tired. They weren't able to get into rushes. They weren't able to keep pace, so there wasn't a ton of help from the back end besides Lane Hutson. So I'm looking at just getting bigger in so many important places and have a little bit more of that jam.
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0: Latest from the NBA offseason, have to figure Boston will be very involved. It was on the diamond today. The Red Sox making it 3 straight against the Yankees with a 4-1 win. Sox got some big swings from Masataka Yoshida and Anthony Seigler. Boston starters just keep rolling. Jake Bennett with another strong start. Our team at Fenway recapping another Red Sox win. Dave O'Brien and Doug Glanville.
1: Well, the Red Sox mascot, Wally, is waving the victory flag here at Fenway Park, and everybody filing out of the ballpark in Red Sox colors, certainly in a very good frame of mind, because the Red Sox win again. They beat the Yankees for the 3rd straight time, Doug. 4-1 the final score, and they're going for a sweep of the Yankees tomorrow night.
4: Well, I'll tell you, the Red Sox are playing the game they want to play. They've been a very good pitching staff. They've played good defense, so they have prevented runs. They just have not scored runs. And to get to Gerrit Cole early on with the power game, keeping in mind they're very low in terms of home run rate, this is a type of game where they show if they get a little bit of offense and the pitching can hold the lead. And that's exactly what they were able to play today. And Bennett was fantastic. He found, changed speeds, kept the Yankees off balance. And that was the key, because once they handed it to the bullpen, they put up a bunch of zeros.
1: The Red Sox young pitchers, this string of left-handers, have been pretty impressive under the radar, because when you're, 35 and 46 and you're in last place, everything seems to be under the radar. Maybe it shouldn't be, though. You mentioned Bennett today, Connolly early in game one, Peyton Tolley, who was terrific last night. So there's hope in that regard for the Red Sox for brighter days.
4: Yeah, I mean, they keep putting up quality starts. That means you're in every game. And now how do they flip the script and turn those into wins? Certainly at home, you have the last at bat. You can get the big hit, the hero. And that's what they're starting to get here. But, Contreras, you're having a great season offensively, putting it together, really all facets of the game. So they have a couple guys, Rafaela, that are playing well enough to get it going. They need the rest of that lineup, Abreu, everybody, to continue. So today they put it together as a complete, real unit.
1: The Red Sox with 10 consecutive quality starts now after another one today, and they beat the Yankees 4-1. For Doug Glanville, I'm Dave O'Brien, right here in your home for the 2026 Home Run Derby and All-Star Game, Major League Baseball on ESPN Radio and the ESPN app. Now let's go back to Nick DeLuca in the studio.
0: Yeah, thanks so much, OB. Some good stuff from Dave and from Doug. He mentioned those 10 straight quality starts, the second longest streak in team history, 3rd straight win for the Red Sox by a score of 4-1. On the other side, the struggles continuing for Gerrit Cole against Boston. Has now given up 9 earned runs over his last 2 starts, gave up 8 in his first 5 of the year as he gets settled in post Tommy John. Yankees manager Aaron Boone on Cole's recent struggles.
5: Garrett was so good in his first 5 starts back, Aaron. Do you think that's what just makes these past 2 just look a little more glaring by comparison? What do you see?
14: Maybe,
5: not much different.
14: Maybe, but I take a little bit of encouragement out of what I saw from the final few innings, like a little bit of like, all right, screw this, let's get after it, let's go. And I felt like he was on the attack and aggressive and letting it eat with everything, as opposed to maybe early being a little bit careful. So hopefully that's something that he can build into his next one.
0: Yankees starting rotation, such a strength, was not in the loss to open up the last couple of games in this series. ESPN MLB analyst Adam Ottavino on the Yankees' need for Gerrit Cole to be an ace if they want to achieve their ultimate goal.
3: They don't need that ace to make the postseason. They're in great shape mathematically. They're going to make the postseason. This is a really good team. But I think they'd like to have a better version than what we've seen come October. I mean, they haven't gotten across the finish line since 09. We like Schlittler. We like Fried. We like Rodon. We'd like a little more potent Gerrit Cole. I think he can get there, but he's not there yet.
0: Yeah, a lot of pieces to like for the Yankees, but also down a couple of significant pieces as they lose their third straight in Boston. Jake Bennett on the other side, 6 1/3, only one mistake, giving up that home run to Max Schumann. 5-plus innings in each of his first 6 career appearances. That is rarefied air for the Red Sox, longest streak to begin a career by a Red Sox lefty in franchise history. SportsCenter all night here on ESPN Radio, the ESPN app, Sirius XM Channel 80, ESPN Radio presented by Progressive Insurance. Talking about the Yankees trying to win it all, you know who's no stranger to winning it all? LeBron James, facing an uncertain future in L.A. as free agency begins. Got a little murkier with L.A. re-signing Austin Reeves. ESPN Radio's Aaron Goldhammer says the Lakers chose Reeves over LeBron.
6: This is the time of year before free agency starts that teams take care of the business with their own free agents that they really want to keep. Case in point, Isaiah Hartenstein signs an extension with the Oklahoma City Thunder. They make the moves to get Isaiah Joe and other players off the boat.

0: reality for me. This is a dogged soccer culture. Like, the sport matters more than anything else there. And this is the generation that made dreams come true. And so when you look at Edin Dzeko, who's sort of the elder statesman, and all these other players who play at a high level in Europe, like, don't look at it as an easy match, but it should be looked at as a winnable match and a match that the U.S. absolutely should go out and win. If the U.S. do not take care of business, if they do not get through the round of 32 and push into the round of 16, make no mistake, guys, that is a huge disappointment. And I would bring up the F word. I mean, failure. I think that's a failure on home soil with the form, with the players we have, with the coaching staff that we've invested in. The U.S. have to win. It's really that simple.
1: U.S. men's national team dropping their final match of group play against Turkey, but getting a little bit healthier. Christian Pulisic making his return for the final few minutes and provided a spark for the Stars and Stripes. ESPN soccer analyst Casey Keller said Pulisic showed some encouraging signs.
2: Very happy with what I saw, because what you're really looking for is that change of pace there. Is he confident to really make a dynamic move? And we saw that. If he was fit, he needed to get at least 30 minutes to really test himself, to get those first team minutes, to get that against opposition not in training where they're taking it easy on him. And I think we saw that he's ready to go. I mean, there's probably even an argument that he could have played 60 minutes, that he could have started, played 60 minutes, and then come off. But I'll take the 30, and I like what I saw from where he was.
1: Yeah, encouraging signs and something that the U.S. men's national team will need. Pulisic at full strength as they try and advance to the round of 16. Cape Verde's dream run continuing to the knockout round, smallest country to advance past the group stage. Keller on a great story and a magical run.
2: To think about such a small country, you know, getting in their first World Cup, everyone expected, you know, with this expanded field, that there was going to be a bunch of countries that were over their head. And we have seen that to a degree, but they were one of those that was supposed to get thumped every time they went on the pitch. And, you know, I think maybe the confidence from that 0-0 against Spain in the first match, and then they just kind of built from there, and they've just showed an unbelievable spirit. And now here's the only fear of that. Does that mean FIFA now is going to expand this to like 68 or something, or 64? We're trying to figure that out. But still, what a fantastic story. And you can just see what it means to everybody who has any kind of connection with that small country.
1: Keller on Hammer and Emmett. Tall task for Cape Verde. In the round of 32, drawing Argentina, they win Group J with a Saturday victory over Jordan. Lionel Messi coming off the bench in the 60th minute and scoring on a free kick to seal the 3-1 win, extending his record as the highest goal scorer in men's World Cup history with 19, also breaking the record for scoring in the most consecutive World Cup matches at 7. What a tournament Messi is having. 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Nick DeLucchi here with you. SportsCenter all night. Get back to a little baseball action. The Guardians and the Mariners in a close ball game late. Got a big impact from a young player.
3: The pitch. Swung on. Bang through the hole on the right side. First major league hit. It scores Mansardo. Here's Watson. Head first slide. Safe. He beat the throw to the plate. And Cooper Arango with his first major league hit. His first major league RBIs.
1: WTAM 1100. Engel delivering in a 4-3 Guardians win. Khalil Watson with his fifth straight game driving in a run, tied for the longest active streak in the majors. Guardians notched their 22nd win when scoring four or fewer runs this season. That's the most in the majors. And for the Mariners, it's their 13th straight game scoring three runs or fewer, matching their longest streak in franchise history. The Marlins taking on the Cardinals, and they stay red hot.
4: Palante fires. And Sano lines one through the right side. That's a base hit. Marcy will come in to score. Three RBI singles. Two from Kyle. Now one from Javi. And it's 3-0 Marlins in the top of the fourth.
1: 104.3 WQAM, Sinoha delivering there. Kyle Stowers and Otto Lopez adding multi-hit games. The Marlins now 18-5 in June. That's the best record in baseball, a 2.87 team ERA. Also the best in the majors. The Cardinals lose their fourth straight game, matching their longest streak of the season, while the Nationals get by the Orioles 4-3. Dalen Lyle with a big RBI single toward the tail end of that one, his fourth career extra inning game-winning RBI, tying Seattle's Cole Young for the most in the majors since his debut last season back on May 23rd. Luis Garcia Jr. with his fourth home run in his last five games, his most in any five-game span of his career. The Nationals snapping a four-game losing streak with their first extra inning win since May 13th. Coming up, volume up for Top Sound and more from Friday on the Diamond and a little bit on the hardwood as well. This is SportsCenter All Night here on ESPN Radio.
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13: It's off to Leonard, defended by Simmons. Is this the dagger?
14: Who had the best view of that shot? He is one of four players in NBA history to have won championships with three different teams. He won with the Spurs in 2014, the Raptors in 2019, the Lakers in 2020. Once upon a time before Steph Curry came along, he held the record for most three-pointers in a finals. Danny Green, did you or did you not have the best vantage point of that shot?
15: Yeah, I think I had the best vantage point. A pretty good angle. Me and the guys that's on the bench there, Jordan Lloyd, we're pretty much holding fly as it's bouncing around. I rank it as number one. It's the top shot, best angle, best perspective, the best shot that I've witnessed in my career. When he first shot it, I thought it was way off. And I was like, damn, we're about to go to overtime. And it caught the front of the rim, and then it bounced to the back of the rim. With each bounce, we got more and more hope. And in real time, it only took, like, I guess, a second. But in the arena, on our bench, it seemed like it was like 30 seconds. Like, it took forever for that ball to drop in. But, yeah, I had a really good look at it, and it's definitely ranked number one for me.
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16: The Carolina Hurricanes have won the Stanley Cup for the second time.
14: Parade on Saturday. Where?
17: So I'll say this. I'm going to guess it's going to be downtown for this reason. In its inception when we won, our fan base was a certain generation. We had an older crowd. We had only been there since 97, so that was, less than 10 years. foundationally, this is a different generation and a different crowd base, much younger. Then when they opened up the arena for the viewing party for Game 6, they had a line of 70,000 in the waiting queue. Every single outdoor venue at capacity, this will be a legit one. Like, you'll look at it and say, okay, there it is. And you can't fault them for what we had available in 06. We're still a new team, but in 2026, the Carolina Hurricanes no longer have to validate anybody. Not just the Carolina Hurricanes. Nobody in Raleigh has to validate to anybody what a pro town this is, especially that in light of this win again, all the percolating about Major League Baseball coming to Raleigh is coming back up again. Like, we are establishing ourselves as a bigger than just hockey sports town, and I think the hockey conversation about respect or not respect is now kind of in the garbage.
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19: Thanks, Nick. A busy day in Major League Baseball, and the Dodgers are up for a 9-run sixth inning, clobbering the Padres in San Diego. A call on AM 570 LA Sports.
20: And his 1-1 pitch. Betts lifts it in the air, left center field, back toward the wall. This ball is good! A home run for Mookie Betts! He has hit a homer in three straight games, and the Dodgers have blown it wide open in the sixth.
11: Number 4.
19: And Betts' former teammate in Boston doing damage for the Giants in a shutout of the Braves on KNBR.
20: The 0-2, Devers swings, hooks a high fly ball along the right field line towards the corner. It is gone! Off the foul pole, Devers does it again! His second home run of the night. 5-0 Giants.
11: Number 3.
19: Colorado's DH had himself a night in Minnesota. Call on 850 KOA.
21: Swing and a drive! Left field! It's so nice! He did it thrice! Three-run blast, Hunter Goodman. His 25th of the season, his third of the game.
11: Number 2.
19: White Sox improved to 28-13 at home with a walk-off win over the Royals. The final call on ESPN 1000.
20: The pitch. A swing and a base hit. Ball game over. It got under the glove of Bobby Witt Jr. 2-1 the final.
21: Walk it off again.
11: Number 1.
19: Nick, our top sound, the Reds rally late against the Pirates in Pittsburgh. This would prove to be the game winner. Call on 700-WLW.
22: The 2-2. Swing and a fly ball, well hit. High and deep toward the corner and right. Back goes Reynolds. He turns, looks. It is gone! Hey, Eugenio Suarez has put the Reds in front in the ninth inning with a 2-out, 3-run home.
1: Thanks so much, John. Lots going on across baseball. Mookie Betts doing damage as part of a Dodger blowout. Rafael Devers going deep a couple of times. Logan Webb with a great start in that one as well. Allowed one hit, struck out 6 and 7 innings. Huge night for Hunter Goodman. 3-homer outing. Jacob Gonzalez walking it off for the White Sox. And Gino Suarez delivering in the clutch in the ninth inning. Go to the WNBA, where the Storm were taking on the Dream, and Flage Johnson was dialed in from deep.
23: Pass poked away by Howard, rescued by Johnson. Shot clock at 6. Off the screen from Bob. Draws Reese on the switch. The step back is good. How many of those have the Storm made tonight? You got to tip your cap to them.
1: 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The Fever down Caitlin Clark, so Kelsey Mitchell stepped up.
24: Rebound rolls out to Harris. Numbers for the Fever. L.A. looks tired. Harris passes left corner. Mitchell lets it fly. It's good. 68-39 Fever. Kelsey Mitchell looking like an all-star.
1: 107-5, the Fan. Mitchell scored 26. Couple big injuries in that one. Caitlin Clark missed the game with a back injury, but should not be out too long. Up next, a busy day in baseball, starting with some fun at Fenway for the Red Sox. 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
31: What the Knicks accomplished since being down 2-1 to the Atlanta Hawks in the first round on April 24th has been nothing but historic. And that's why statistically and analytically, however you want to put it, this New York Knicks run since April 24th will go down as the most dominant stretch in history in terms of statistics and analytics. To have a point differential of plus 283, that has never been done by any team in NBA history. To go 16-3 in the three losses by a combined 6 points, they got it done as a team. They obviously have a great player, one of the great closers of all time in Jalen Brunson. But we have to acknowledge this New York Knicks team as one of the most dominant teams, if not the most dominant, to win an NBA championship. That's the conversation that's now going to be in barbershops, on podcasts, amongst fans and media alike. They have to be thrown their flowers as one of the most dominant, if not the most dominant, NBA champion in NBA history.
2: 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Melnick in the afternoon.
32: Award-winning writer and broadcaster Michael Farber. Michael, the Knicks win is just is phenomenal. I've read some accounts from people who've been around as long as we have that it might be the greatest accomplishment by a New York professional team across any sport. Do you agree?
33: No.
32: So what?
33: Not even close. You have the Jets winning the Super Bowl.
32: Over the Colts. Joe Namath.
33: Heavily favored, right? Joe Namath's guarantee.
32: That would be my number one.
33: Yeah, and number two, the Miracle Mets in 69, beating the Orioles. And that energized the city like nothing that I can recall. You got to believe Tug McGraw. And people in the area believe that it's probably the last time I got excited.
32: You haven't been excited since 1969?
33: By a sporting event.
32: Oh, okay.
33: I mean, the Brooklyn Dodgers finally breaking through, all the Yankees World Series. You know, I would rank certainly this ahead of the Rangers in 94, mostly because when I walked out of the Madison Square Garden that night, when you got two blocks away from the Garden, it was like nothing had happened. I mean, New York was normal, and that was not the case this time.
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1: 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Nick DeLuca here with you. Summer is in full swing. Last weekend of June, 4th of July right around the corner. That means the NBA offseason is ramping up. Training camp's not that far away. In the NFL, the World Cup onto the knockout stage, and baseball hits that pivotal couple-week stretch before the trade deadline. Can't start anywhere but Fenway Park on a Saturday when the Yankees are in town to take on the Red Sox. Yankees on top of the AL East. This has been a lost season for the Red Sox. You can say this rivalry isn't as heated as it used to be. There was no A-Rod punching Jason Varitek or Pedro throwing Don Zimmer on the ground, but the benches did clear in Game 2 of this series. Red Sox looking to take the first three in the set. Yankees banged up, but had Gerrit Cole on the mound. Usually good news, but hasn't been that way in his career at Fenway, and he was off to a rocky start right away.
5: Here's the 1-0. Swing at a high drive, deep to right field. He socked this one. Dominguez back to the bullpen. It is gone. Home run. Well, that's the kind of series it's been for the Red Sox. They've been doing things here against the Yankees they don't typically do, including Yoshida's second home run of the year. And the Red Sox take a 1-0 lead against Gerrit Cole.
1: Yoshida taking Cole deep, his first career leadoff home run, third of his career against the Yankees, tied for the most that he's hit against any one team. Red Sox jumping out to an early lead. Have a roster that features a handful of former Yankees. Anthony Seigler getting his chance thanks to a couple injuries on the infield for Boston, reminding the Yankees what made him a first-round pick.
5: And a swing at a high fly left field, pretty deep. That one up there, it's going back to the wall, and that's gone. Home run. Seigler with his first home run. Just had enough to nudge it into the front row of the monster seats here at Fenway Park. And the Red Sox hit their second home run today against Cole. 2-0 Boston.
1: Seigler's first career major league homer, and Gerrit Cole gives up multiple home runs to the Red Sox again. The sixth time of his career against Boston, two more than any other opponent in his career. Sox not done. Wilson Contreras in the middle of the Game 2 dust-up. Let his bat do the talking this time.
5: Pitch swing and a drive out to left center. A wicked liner. That's going to bounce on the warning track. That's going to score at least one. Yoshida's in. Here comes Rafaela. Here's the throw. Home is cut off. It's a double for Contreras. Red Sox double their lead. It is 4-0 Boston.
1: Wicked liner for Contreras, reaching 50 RBIs on the year. Red Sox led it 4-0. Cole would limit the damage to pitch into the sixth, going 5 1/3, 4 earned, 7 hits, 2 homers. Plenty of run support for Jake Bennett. Went 6 1/3, only made 1 mistake.
5: Max Schumann, right-hand batter, will swing away and hit a high fly left center field back toward the wall. That's carrying deep, and that ball is off the wall. It ricochets back to Rafaela and into second base Schumann, and that's actually going to be a home run. They're going to send him home. That ball is gone.
1: Solo shot for Schumann, the only scoring of the day for the Yankees. Bennett, 5-plus innings in each of his first 6 career appearances, tying Bill Henry and Wynn Kellum for the longest streak to begin a career by a Red Sox lefty in franchise history. Boston starting pitching has put up 10 straight quality starts, the second longest streak in team history, on their way to a third straight win by a score of 4-1. Bennett got it done on the bump. Anthony Seigler helping spark the offense. Caught up with ESPN's Buster Olney after the win.
6: Home run, your first in the big leagues. What was that like?
7: It was electric. It was awesome. I mean, just trying to take a pitch by pitch. Got a pitch I needed, I wanted, and just tried to put a good swing on it, and I did.
6: Tell me what's going on in your heart when you see the ball go over the wall.
7: Please go. Please go.
6: Did you get the ball?
7: No, I hope I did. I don't know where it is, but, I mean, if I get the ball, I don't get the ball. I do not care. We got to win today. It was a great, great team effort. JB from the start, our bullpen did a great job, top to bottom in the lineup. It was a lot of fun. It was great.
6: Yeah, what about Jake Bennett? What did you see in him?
7: Just, he's a dog on the mound. I mean, all of our pitchers, all of our starters, our bullpen, they're dogs. He filled up the strike zone. Everything was working today. All three was working, and it was just fun to watch.
6: You guys say game one of the series, game two, game three. What is going on?
7: We're looking for the sweep tomorrow. Like I said, we're gonna enjoy today, but tomorrow we're just gonna come in, handle business per usual, and hopefully we get the sweep.
6: Last one, Tracy said before the game, everyone's looking at the standings, knowing that everyone is bunched together in the American League. How much conversation among you guys about that?
7: I mean, you've seen it this series. We're fighting. We got a great support staff behind us. Our fans are electric. So I mean, we're going to surprise a lot of people in the long run.
6: Congratulations.
7: Thank you.
1: Boston matching their longest winning streak of the season. Yankees held to one or fewer runs in back-to-back games for the second time all season. Gerrit Cole giving up 9 earned over his last 2 starts, gave up 8 in his first 5 of the year. Yankees trying to avoid the 4-game sweep on Sunday Night Baseball in Boston. Tune in for baseball action tonight as the Red Sox host the Yankees. Coverage beginning 6:30 Eastern here on ESPN Radio and the ESPN app. Over to Milwaukee. The Cubs trying to snap a 5-game losing streak against the Brewers. The good news, Jacob Mizorowski already pitched in the series, tied at 2 in the 6th. Nico Horner delivering an RBI single to give Chicago the lead. Then Ian Happ broke it open.
4: Ian Happ at the plate. The pitch. High drive. Deep down the right field line. This is going to go. 3-run home run. Ian Happ.
8: Sometimes you make a mistake. You walk think you should, you lose concentration, and then you groove one to Nico, and he blasts one out of the ballpark.
1: That's the Cubs Radio Network, Hap 17th, tying Pete Crow Armstrong for the team lead. Cubs would tack on 2 more, 8-2 final. PCA 0-for-5, snapping a 28-game on-base streak, was the second longest active streak in the majors. Didn't need him. The Cubs putting up 8 in the win, scored 8 total across their 5 straight losses to Milwaukee. David Peterson getting the win in his Cubs debut. First pitch, he threw a home run by Jackson Churio, but he settled in from there. When 5 2/3, his longest outing since August 24th of last season, had gone 21 straight starts for the Mets without reaching 5 2/3. The Dodgers dropped their opener with the Padres, bouncing back in a big way on Saturday in San Diego.
5: And his 1-1 pitch. Betts lifts it in the air, left center field, back toward the wall. This ball is good! A home run for Mookie Betts! He has hit a homer in 3 straight games, and the Dodgers have blown it wide open in the 6th.
1: AM 570 LA Sports, Betts, Tommy Edman, and Kyle Tucker all recording 3-plus RBIs in the win. Tucker with 4, first Dodgers trio to record 3-plus RBIs in the same game this season. Tucker 3-for-5 at his 7th home run of the year, was 0 for his previous 11 in the 4 games leading up to Saturday. The Dodgers score 15 for a 3rd time this season, 15-3. Your final. Nick DeLuca here with you, Sports Center all night. NBA offseason underway, still lots to sort out, including Jaylen Brown's future in Boston on the table in Giannis trade talks. Milwaukee opting to go with the Heat's offer. ESPN's Bobby Marks making some headlines with some comments about Brown earlier this week.
9: There's mixed feelings about him when you talk to teams. The analytics of Jaylen Brown is not good. I'm more of an eye test guy. There are some people out there that look at that a little bit more deeper than what the eye test says. I had one, not an executive, but an analytics guy saying, well, yeah, we view him as like the 7th best player on a team. I was like, holy crap.
10: Oh my God.
9: I get it. There's a role for analytics and stuff, but, well, I guess they call it, I guess we call that strategy now.
10: Seventh best player on a team?
9: So I was like, wait a minute, that's a little bit of a stretch there.
1: So many numbers, sometimes they get in the way. Jaylen Brown coming off a career season, maybe this is coming from Cleveland after their analytic Eastern Conference title. Marks with more about his Jaylen Brown comments.
11: We live in a world now when you do a 19-minute interview and they take 18 seconds of what you said and basically post it on social media. So the 3 minutes and 50 seconds I talked about Jaylen Brown was that
9: He's a winning basketball player. That he's 191-80 when he's on the court. He's won a championship. He's a finals MVP. He impacts winning. He's 29 years old. But, of course, that part, I guess we missed the mark on that.
1: Brown has been at the center of a lot of attention for the Celtics to start this offseason. Marks on Brown becoming a potential distraction in Boston.
9: I don't know if that comes into play. I mean, as I said, I think the market will play a big role if Boston does anything with Jalen Brown, or if they figure they can't get what they think is the true value for him. They don't do anything, which will be, that's an interesting process to go through too. It's kind of a player that was in trade speculation. He was in the Giannis trade. I mean, it's been well documented here, and that deal was, I guess, probably on the 10-yard line, and it probably could have gone either way. And I think there's some I know I heard Brad Stevens' comments, and I totally agree with him there, but I think there's probably some relationship repairing if nothing happens with the Celtics in trade here. So I think we'll see how the next couple of days plays out and everything like that.
1: Bobby Marks, ESPN NBA front office insider, joining Game Day here on ESPN Radio. Brown coming off a career-best season, top six MVP finish, second-team All-NBA, averaged a career-high 29, 7 boards and 5 assists. We'll wait and see on his Celtics future with an interesting offseason ahead in Boston. Been an interesting offseason for now. Niners receiver Brandon Ayuk did not play last season after tearing his ACL. It guarantees voided in his deal as he continues to work on finding his way to Washington. Ayuk active on social media talking about Niners GM John Lynch showing up at his house.
0: General manager gonna pull up to my house. Oh, weirdo. Like, bro, don't pull up to my house uninvited, boy. F- ain't safe. Little f-. But I knew his ass was gonna do it. So I'm looking at my camera, my front door camera. I see a big old white boy, white man, former NFL safety. And I'm like, oh, hell no. Nah. And I know my wife is about to be back home soon. So I had to call my wife and say, it's a big ass white man at the house. I don't know what he doing over there. He was not invited. Creepy. So if you on your way home, just spin the block a few times, because I don't know what bro on.
1: This situation has gone from weird to weirder. Hard to wrap your head around. Ayuk on not coming back to the NFL except for if he can find his way to Washington.
0: The story is, I don't with them, and I never will. But I forgive, you feel me? You feel me? I'm trying to get better. I'm trying to grow. I'm trying to heal. So I ain't finna hold it against, but we is not cool. We won't be cool, and I will never be stepping in that building except for on October 19th when I come through with that belt.
1: There you go. Ayuk mentioning his former agent played a role in a rocky relationship with the Niners. See how long this drags out with training camps fast approaching. If Washington at this stage of the game is interested in Ayuk's services. Coming up, more from a busy day around baseball. This is SportsCenter All Night here on ESPN Radio.
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32: With Pierre LeBrun of TSN and The Athletic back on Melnick in the afternoon. Does the Carolina win as decisively as they did it reverberate around the NHL and front offices?
23: I don't know that it will because, first of all, a lot of teams are so happy for Rob Brindamore. Pete DeBoer said this in my piece, that he loved that Rob Brindamore never wavered from the way he believed his team needed to play, even when they had all those heartbreaks in the playoffs before this year. But they play such a unique style that there are players that just don't want to play that style. Mikko Rantanen didn't like it when he got a sniff of 30 seconds of it. Martin Nietzsche wanted out of Carolina because of it. Kudos, by the way, to Taylor Hall, who completely transformed his game under that system. Carolina, for years, has been a team that has not invested heavily in goal. It does make you wonder, given how volatile the goalie position is, how many front offices will be influenced by that particular element, the idea that that's the one position we should not spend on. I'd be careful to make that a universal trend. I think that it works for the Hurricanes. They make goalies look good by the way they dominate puck possession and so on. I don't know that it's something a lot of teams should be trying to mimic myself. I mean, just because Brandon Bussey was able to win a cup doesn't mean that Sergei Bobrovsky wasn't unbelievable in the two Florida wins.
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1: Found some offense in the sixth.
25: First pitch, swinging a bouncer past the mound, base hit center field. Mets take the lead. Lindor is in. Young around third comes home to score. The throw comes in towards second. Biento stops there. And on at first with a two-run single is A.J. Ewing. The Mets are leading by a score of 4-2.
1: Howie Rose, 880 ESPN New York. Ewing, two-run single, part of a four-run six. The Mets scored two more in the seventh, went on to win it 6-2. Juan Soto and Francisco Lindor each hitting triples. Big to get them in the lineup together. Lindor, Soto, and Bo Bichette each recording an RBI in the same game for the first time this season. The Mets snap their seven-game losing streak. It was the longest active streak in the majors. The White Sox opened their series with the Royals scoring 22 runs. That was back on Friday night. Their most in a single game since 1970. So you knew the next game offense would be at a premium. Tied at one in the ninth, Jacob Gonzalez was the hero.
26: The pitch. A swing and a base hit. Ball game over. Got under the glove of Bobby Witt Jr. 2-1 the final. Walk it off.
1: ESPN 1000, Gonzalez's first career walk-off hit. The White Sox seventh walk-off win of the season, the most in the majors, only behind the Cubs. Davis Martin, 5 1/3. No earned runs. His ERA, .88 at home, the lowest by any major league player this season who has pitched at least 40 innings. The White Sox have 17 wins in one-run games this season. That's tied for most in the majors with the Phillies. Over to the Rockies taking on the Twins in Minnesota. Was a good night to be Hunter Goodman.
2: Pitch is well hit to left. He's going to go back-to-back games with a upper decker. Touch him all time. Hunter Goodman, his 23rd, and the Rockies take a 1-0 lead.
1: Okay, back-to-back games with a home run. That's pretty good.
2: And he jacks another one. Left center field. 3 at-bats in a row for Hunter Goodman. Into the Rockies bullpen. It's 2-1. 108 miles an hour off the bat. He hit his first one 428 feet. He hit his second one the exact same distance, 428 feet.
1: Wow. Two homer night.
2: Swing and a drive. Left field. It's so nice. He did it thrice. Three-run blast, Hunter Goodman. His 25th of the season, his third of the game. 6-2 Rockies in the seventh.
1: 850 KOA on the calls. Goodman's first career three-homer game and the sixth in the majors this season. Six different player in Rockies history with 25 or more homers before the All-Star break. 18 of his 25 homers this season have been hit on the road. Leads Major League Baseball in road homers. So it's not just about that elevation at Coors Field. The Rangers at home north of the border.
4: Here's a drive toward the right field corner. Lucas peeling back, still on the run. Leaps for it, can't get it. It's off the track. Duran scores. Osuna being waved home. It's an opposite field two-run double for Elias Diaz. And it's now 6-0 in favor of the Rangers.
1: 105-3, the Fan. Rangers scoring 5 runs in the 5th inning. All 5 runs coming with 2 outs. Dylan Cease worked 4 2/3 with 10 strikeouts for Toronto. His 5th start this season with 10 or more strikeouts. His 3rd career game with 10 strikeouts in fewer than 5 innings. That's the most by any player since the mound moved to its current distance back in 1893. No player has even done that twice. The Rangers win it 7-4 and have a chance for their first road series sweep of the season on Sunday. The Tigers shut out the Astros on Friday. Houston had the bats going in game two.
4: The 0-2. And that's hit the other way. Down the right field line for a base hit. That'll score Vasquez. That'll score Pena. On his way to second, Paredes. The throw in the second, the slide. And the throw gets away. Goes in the left field. Paredes in the second with a two-run double. And the Astros lead it 8-6.
1: KBME 790 AM, Paredes double helping Houston complete the comeback. The Astros win their 4th game this season after trailing by multiple runs in the 7th inning or later. All of those wins have been in the month of June. The Tigers lose their 7th game this season after leading by multiple runs in the 7th inning or later. That's tied for the most in the majors as the season goes from bad to worse in Detroit. The Astros 10-5 since June 12th. That's the best record in the American League over that span. The Reds were down to their last out in Pittsburgh, but Eugenio Suarez wasn't going quietly.
4: The 2-2. Swinging a fly ball, well hit. High and deep toward the corner and right. Back goes Reynolds. He turns, looks. It is gone! Eugenio Suarez has put the Reds in front in the 9th inning with a 2-out, 3-run home run on a 2-2 pitch.
1: 700 WLW. The Reds come back to win. It's their 5th comeback win this season after trailing entering the 9th inning. That's tied for the most in the majors. 9-7 your final. Suarez's 10th career go-ahead homer in the 9th inning or later. His first since 2023 with the Mariners. Chase Burns outstanding. 6 innings, 10 strikeouts, no walks. His 8th straight game with at least 7 Ks matching the longest streak in franchise history. over to St. Pete. The Rays are tough to beat at the Trop.
0: Here's Jonathan batting left. Swings and hits it high in the air, fairly deep right, but Carroll going back to the warning track at the wall. It's gone! The Rays have their first lead, all their runs on homers. They're up 3-1 in the fifth.
1: 620 WDAE, Aranda's 13th homer of the season, extending his hit streak to 10 games. Rays win their fourth straight, moving into first place in the AL East with a win. Percentage points over the Yankees, they improve to 30-12 at home. Best record in baseball. 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
9: Arpan Basu from The Athletic. What lessons, if any, should the Canadians take away from Carolina being Stanley Cup champions?
10: So much is made of how Rod Brind'Amour coaches that team, right? 200-foot man-to-man defense, relentless pressure, go, go, go. But the only reason they're able to do that is because they roll. They roll their lines. Right, they roll their D pairs. I thought that was really the difference in that series against Carolina is Marty looks down at his bench and there are a number of players, not a ton, but there are players where he looks down and he's like, I can't put them out in certain situations. And so Marty would like to not play 200-foot man-to-man, far from it, but play a 200-foot pressure-style system and doesn't have the quality of depth horses to do it. And I think that baseline, that floor of baseline talent, the Canadians just need to raise it. And so that when Marty's looking down at his bench, he doesn't have to worry whoever he throws out there. And so I think that's really what Carolina rode to this championship. They're able to roll lines and not have this massive disparity between your top guys and your bottom guys like on many nights the Canadians do.
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9: 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Back to Mike Babcock, if we can. It sounds like he's still in. The Oilers are still in. Connor McDavid wants his guy. So they're going to ride this thing out?
11: I mean, it looks that way. I mean, and Connor signed off on him, you know, and I also think the fact is that this whole Babcock thing is Daryl Cates driven, and it wouldn't surprise me to see them see this through. One, because I mean they're just going to be stubborn about it, and two, because of lack of alternatives. I mean, you know, like I've seen people bring up like Daryl Sutter's name about who could take the reins next, and I'm just like, if we're in that place, you might as well just see this one through. But I'm not a Babcock fan in any way. Like, I don't think this guy should coach in the league again based on his behavior, but I also think he's a fraud. Like, He's Mike Babcock for three reasons. He's because of J.S. Jaguar in 2003, because of Nick Lidstrom for his time in Detroit, and because he got to stand behind the bench while the greatest assemblage of talent Canada has ever seen won two gold medals. And that's why he's Mike Babcock. Otherwise, he's won one playoff series since Lidstrom retired. So, I mean, I don't even know what impact he has should he come in and take over the Oilers, other than, you know, the potential for them losing in the first round again.
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1: The NBA offseason, have to figure, Boston will be very involved. It was on the diamond today. The Red Sox making it three straight against the Yankees with a 4-1 win. Sox got some big swings from Masataka Yoshida and Anthony Seigler. Boston starters just keep rolling. Jake Bennett with another strong start. Our team at Fenway recapping another Red Sox win. Dave O'Brien and Doug Glanville.
3: Well, the Red Sox mascot, Wally, is waving the victory flag here at Fenway Park, and everybody filing out of the ballpark in Red Sox colors, certainly in a very good frame of mind, because the Red Sox win again. They beat the Yankees for the third straight time, Doug. 4-1 the final score, and they're going for a sweep of the Yankees tomorrow night.
12: Well, I'll tell you, the Red Sox are playing the game they want to play. They've been a very good pitching staff. They played good defense, so they have prevented runs. They just have not scored runs. And to get to Gerrit Cole early on with the power game, keeping in mind they're very low in terms of home run rate, this is a type of game where they show if they get a little bit of offense and their pitching can hold the lead. And that's exactly what they were able to play today. And Bennett was fantastic. He found, you know, change speeds, kept the Yankees off balance. And that was the key, because once they handed it to the bullpen, they put up a bunch of zeros.
3: The Red Sox young pitchers, this string of left-handers, have been pretty impressive under the radar, because when you're, you know, 35 and 46 and you're in last place, everything seems to be under the radar. Maybe it shouldn't be, though. You mentioned Bennett today, Connolly early in game one, Peyton Tolley, who was terrific last night. So there's hope in that regard for the Red Sox for brighter days.
12: Yeah, I mean, you know, they keep putting up quality starts. That means you're in every game. And now how do they flip the script and turn those into wins? Certainly at home, you have the last at bat. You can get the big hit, the hero. And that's what they're starting to get here. But, you know, Contreras, you're having a great season offensively, putting it together, really all facets of the game. So they have a couple guys, you know, Rafaela, that are playing well enough to get it going. They need the rest of that lineup, Abreu, everybody, to continue. So today they put it together as a complete, real unit.
3: The Red Sox with 10 consecutive quality starts now after another one today, and they beat the Yankees 4-1. For Doug Glanville, I'm Dave O'Brien, right here in your home for the 2026 Home Run Derby and All-Star Game, Major League Baseball on ESPN Radio and the ESPN app. Now let's go back to Nick DeLuca in the studio.
1: Yeah, thanks so much, OB. Some good stuff from Dave and from Doug. He mentioned those 10 straight quality starts, the second longest streak in team history, third straight win for the Red Sox by a score of 4-1. On the other side, the struggles continuing for Gerrit Cole against Boston. Has now given up 9 earned runs over his last two starts, gave up 8 in his first 5 of the year as he gets settled in post Tommy John. Yankees manager Aaron Boone on Cole's recent struggles.
13: Gerrit was so good in his first 5 starts back, Aaron. Do you think that's what just makes these past 2 just look a little more glaring by comparison? What do you see?
14: Maybe,
13: not much different.
14: Maybe, but I take a little bit of encouragement out of what I saw from the final few innings, like a little bit of like, all right, screw this, let's get after it, let's go. I felt like he was on the attack and aggressive and letting it eat with everything, as opposed to maybe early being a little bit careful. So hopefully that's something that he can build into his next one.
1: Yankees starting rotation, such a strength, was not in the loss to open up the last couple of games in this series. ESPN MLB analyst Adam Ottavino on the Yankees' need for Gerrit Cole to be an ace if they want to achieve their ultimate goal.
15: They don't need that ace to make the postseason. They're in great shape mathematically. They're going to make the postseason. This is a really good team. But I think they'd like to have a better version than what we've seen come October. I mean, they haven't gotten across the finish line since 09. We like Schlittler. We like Fried. We like Rodon. We'd like a little more potent Gerrit Cole. I think he can get there, but he's not there yet.
1: Yeah, a lot of pieces to like for the Yankees, but also down a couple of significant pieces as they lose their third straight in Boston. Jake Bennett on the other side, 6 1/3, only one mistake, giving up that home run to Max Schumann. 5-plus innings in each of his first 6 career appearances. That is rarefied air for the Red Sox, longest streak to begin a career by a Red Sox lefty in franchise history. SportsCenter all night here on ESPN Radio, the ESPN app, Sirius XM Channel 80, ESPN Radio presented by Progressive Insurance. Talking about the Yankees trying to win it all, you know who's no stranger to winning it all? LeBron James, facing an uncertain future in L.A. as free agency begins. Got a little murkier with L.A. re-signing Austin Reeves. ESPN Radio's Aaron Goldhammer says the Lakers chose Reeves over LeBron.
16: This is the time of year before free agency starts that teams take care of the business with their own free agents that they really want to keep. Case in point, Isaiah Hartenstein signs an extension with the Oklahoma

0: U.S. men's national team dropping their final match of group play against Turkey, but getting a little bit healthier. Christian Pulisic making his return for the final few minutes and provided a spark for the Stars and Stripes. ESPN soccer analyst Casey Keller said Pulisic showed some encouraging signs.
1: Very happy with what I saw, because what you're really looking for is that change of pace there. Is he confident to really make a dynamic move? And we saw that. If he was fit, he needed to get at least 30 minutes to really test himself, to get those first team minutes, to get that against opposition not in training where they're taking it easy on him. And I think we saw that he's ready to go. I mean, there's probably even an argument that he could have played 60 minutes, that he could have started, played 60 minutes, and then come off. But I'll take the 30, and I like what I saw from where he was.
0: Yeah, encouraging signs and something that the U.S. men's national team will need. Pulisic at full strength as they try and advance to the round of 16. Cape Verde's dream run continuing to the knockout round. Smallest country to advance past the group stage. Keller on a great story and a magical run.
1: To think about such a small country, you know, getting in their first World Cup, everyone expected, you know, with this expanded field, that there was going to be a bunch of countries that were over their head. And we have seen that to a degree, but they were one of those that was supposed to get thumped every time they went on the pitch. And, you know, I think maybe the confidence from that 0-0 against Spain in the first match, and then they just kind of built from there, and they've just showed an unbelievable spirit. And now here's the only fear of that. Does that mean FIFA now is going to expand this to like 68 or something, or 64? We're trying to figure that out. But still, what a fantastic story. And you can just see what it means to everybody who has any kind of connection with that small country.
0: Keller on Hammer and Emmett. Tall task for Cape Verde. In the round of 32, drawing Argentina. They win Group J with a Saturday victory over Jordan. Lionel Messi coming off the bench in the 60th minute and scoring on a free kick to seal the 3-1 win, extending his record as the highest goal scorer in men's World Cup history with 19, also breaking the record for scoring in the most consecutive World Cup matches at 7. What a tournament Messi is having. 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Nick DeLucchia here with you. Sports Center all night. Get back to a little baseball action. The Guardians and the Mariners in a close ball game late. Got a big impact from a young player.
2: The pitch. Swung on. Bang through the hole on the right side. First major league hit. It scores Mansardo. Here's Watson. Head first slide. Safe. He beat the throw to the plate. And Cooper Arango with his first major league hit. His first major league RBIs.
0: WTAM 1100. Engel delivering in a 4-3 Guardians win. Khalil Watson with his fifth straight game driving in a run, tied for the longest active streak in the majors. Guardians notched their 22nd win when scoring four or fewer runs this season. That's the most in the majors. And for the Mariners, it's their 13th straight game scoring three runs or fewer, matching their longest streak in franchise history. The Marlins taking on the Cardinals, and they stay red hot.
3: Palante fires. And Sanoha lines one through the right side. That's a base hit. Marcy will come in to score. Three RBI singles. Two from Kyle. Now one from Javi. And it's 3-0 Marlins in the top of the fourth.
0: 104-3 WQAM. Sanoha delivering there. Kyle Stowers and Otto Lopez adding multi-hit games. The Marlins now 18-5 in June. That's the best record in baseball, a 2.87 team ERA. Also the best in the majors. The Cardinals lose their fourth straight game, matching their longest streak of the season, while the Nationals get by the Orioles 4-3. Dalen Lyle with a big RBI single toward the tail end of that one, his fourth career extra-inning game-winning RBI, tying Seattle's Cole Young for the most in the majors since his debut last season back on May 23rd. Luis Garcia Jr. with his fourth home run in his last five games, his most in any five-game span of his career. The Nationals snapping a four-game losing streak with their first extra-inning win since May 13th. Coming up, volume up for Top Sound and more from Friday on the Diamond. And A little bit on the hardwood as well. 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
13: Defensive back Robert Kennedy III. What's it like being part of this secondary? You joined the team last year. You stay with this group. It is a veteran group. You mentioned Ento, Wes Sutton, Lorenzo Burns, Najee Murray. Like, the list goes on and on this secondary and the guys. Like, what's it like being around a veteran group in the CFL?
14: I mean, it's honestly the most amazing thing for me, because I pick their minds every day. I can't tell if they're annoyed or not, but I really just take bits and pieces from all of them and really just add it to my game.
13: Who gets annoyed the most?
14: I'd say probably between Najee and Ento probably the most.
13: You guys are pretty tight on that defense, and I know you came in last year. It's really, you know, spearheaded by Noel Thorpe, and I always love asking defensive players, what's it like playing for Noel Thorpe on defense?
14: I mean, he accepts. I mean, I feel like here, like, it's not a motto, but I mean, to me it is, like, all dogs are welcome. I mean, if you're a dog and you hit hard and you play physical, I feel like you'll just fit in easy here, and I feel like that's where I came from and all I did and all my years of playing football, so it's just been an easy switch.
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16: Now, PJ, aside from a second-line center, what is the greatest positional need that the Canadians have heading into this offseason?
17: I love Carrier. I absolutely love Carrier on the back end. I love his compete. I love the way he speaks. I love everything about him. But if this team's going to be making a run, I think they need a bigger version of Carrier. And as a 5'10 small defenseman, that, when I played junior, I never liked hearing that for myself. But I do think if they had a Shea Weber type size guy on the back end in your 4-5-6 role, that would help. And I do think the team has to find confidence in their 5-6 pairing on defense. I think that's a little bit more of Marty and Robidoux this year coming up, using their 5-6 more, because you realize the defense got really tired. They weren't able to get into rushes. They weren't able to keep pace. So there wasn't a ton of help from the back end besides Lane Hutson. So I'm looking at just getting bigger in so many important places and have a little bit more of that jam.
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20: How good is that? 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
19: Thanks, Nick. A busy day in Major League Baseball, and the Dodgers are up for a 9-run sixth inning, clobbering the Padres in San Diego. A call on AM 570 LA Sports.
20: And his 1-1 pitch. Betts lifts it in the air, left center field, back toward the wall. This ball is good! A home run for Mookie Betts! He has hit a homer in three straight games, and the Dodgers have blown it wide open in the sixth.
21: Number four.
19: And Betts' former teammate in Boston doing damage for the Giants in a shutout of the Braves on KNBR.
20: The 0-2, Devers swings, hooks a high fly ball along the right field line towards the corner. It is gone! Off the foul pole, Devers does it again! His second home run of the night. 5-0 Giants.
21: Number three.
19: Colorado's DH had himself a night in Minnesota. Call on 850 KOA.
20: Swing and a drive! Left field! It's so nice! He did it thrice! Three-run blast, Hunter Goodman. His 25th of the season, his third of the game.
21: Two.
19: White Sox improved to 28-13 at home with a walk-off win over the Royals. The final call on ESPN 1000.
20: The pitch. A swing and a base hit. Ball game over. Got under the glove of Bobby Witt Jr. 2-1 the final. Walk it off again.
21: Number one.
19: Nick, or top sound, the Reds rally late against the Pirates in Pittsburgh. This would prove to be the game winner. Call on 700-WLW.
20: The 2-2. Swing and a fly ball, well hit. High and deep toward the corner and right. Back goes Reynolds. He turns, looks. It is gone! Hey, Eugenio Suarez has put the Reds in front in the ninth inning with a 2-out, 3-run home.
0: Thanks so much, John. Lots going on across baseball. Mookie Betts doing damage as part of a Dodger blowout. Rafael Devers going deep a couple of times. Logan Webb with a great start in that one as well. Allowed one hit, struck out six in seven innings. Huge night for Hunter Goodman. Three homer outing. Jacob Gonzalez walking it off for the White Sox. And Gino Suarez delivering in the clutch in the ninth inning. Go to the WNBA, where the Storm were taking on the Dream, and Flaje Johnson was dialed in from deep.
20: Pass poked away by Howard, rescued by Johnson. Shot clock at 6. Off the screen from Fong. Draws Reese on the switch. The step back is good. How many of those have the Storm made tonight? You got to tip your cap to them.
0: WNBA League Pass. Storm win their second straight, 105-90. The Fever down Caitlin Clark, so Kelsey Mitchell stepped up.
20: Rebound rolls out to Harris. Numbers for the Fever. LA looks tired. Harris passes left corner. Mitchell lets it fly. It's good. 68-39 Fever. Kelsey Mitchell looking like an all-star.
0: 107.5 The Fan. Mitchell scored 26. Fever 111. Sparks 87. Caitlin Clark out with a back injury. Team expecting her to return shortly. That's a wrap for us here on SportsCenter All Night. 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
23: 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Melnick in the afternoon.
1: It's off to Leonard, defended by Simmons. Is this the dagger?
2: Who had the best view of that shot? He is one of four players in NBA history to have won championships with three different teams. He won with the Spurs in 2014, the Raptors in 2019, the Lakers in 2020. Once upon a time, before Steph Curry came along, he held the record for most three-pointers in a finals. Danny Green, did you or did you not have the best vantage point of that shot?
3: Yeah, I think I had the best vantage point. A pretty good angle. Me and the guys that's on the bench there, Jordan Lloyd, we're pretty much holding Kawhi as it's bouncing around. I rank it as number one. It's the top shot, best angle, best perspective, the best shot that I've witnessed in my career. When he first shot it, I thought it was way off. And I was like, damn, we're about to go to overtime. And it caught the front of the rim, and then it bounced to the back of the rim. With each bounce, we got more and more hope. And in real time, it only took, a second. But in the arena, on our bench, it seemed like it was 30 seconds. It took forever for that ball to drop in. But yeah, I had a really good look at it, and it's definitely ranked number one for me.
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4: So I'll say this. I'm going to guess it's going to be downtown for this reason. In its inception when we won, our fan base was a certain generation. We had an older crowd. We had only been there since 97, so that was, less than 10 years. Foundationally, this is a different generation and a different crowd base, much younger. Then when they opened up the arena for the viewing party for Game 6, they had a line of 70,000 in the waiting queue. Every single outdoor venue at capacity, this will be a legit one. You'll look at it and say, okay, there it is. And you can't fault them for what we had available in 06. We're still a new team. But in 2026, the Carolina Hurricanes no longer have to validate anybody, not just the Carolina Hurricanes. Nobody in Raleigh has to validate to anybody what a pro town this is, especially that in light of this win again, all the percolating about Major League Baseball coming to Raleigh is coming back up again. We are establishing ourselves as a bigger than just hockey sports town, and I think the hockey conversation about respect or not respect is now kind of in the garbage.
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5: Charlotte Hornets saying they thought that their success last year with LaMelo Ball as a driving force was fool's gold. 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
6: 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Shout out to Elko. She was on with us this week. 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This was SportsCenter, presented by Gusto. So yesterday, late in our show, news broke by way of Shams Charania of a major NBA trade, the Charlotte Hornets trading LaMelo Ball and Josh Green to Minnesota for Naz Reid, a 2033 first round pick, 3 second round picks, and 3 first round pick swaps. So LaMelo, with 3 years left on his deal, eligible for a 2-year, $119.2 million extension in July, which I would bet he's not going to get right off the bat, because why would you extend him without ever playing a game for you? Is there in now Minnesota, along with Anthony Edwards. Does this, Chris Canty, put Minnesota and Ant-Man closer to actually making the NBA Finals?
10: First of all, let me say this. I completely disagree with you about the LaMelo Ball extension. They're going to extend him.
6: That's crazy.
10: Well, you say it's crazy, but the Charlotte Hornets were able to get an unprotected first-round pick in two first-round pick swaps from the Minnesota Timberwolves, which means over the next 7 years, Minnesota only controls their 2032 first-round draft pick. That's it. They are pot committed to this roster. This was the last big swing that they could take around Anthony Edwards, and they damn well better make it work. And if you don't give LaMelo Ball the extension that he's anticipating, then there's a good chance that you could get a malcontent on your hands, even though he has 3 years remaining on his current deal. So I completely disagree with you. The biggest question that I have is what's next for Minnesota? Because on its face, the roster construction just does not make sense. To have one big around four guards isn't going to cut it in terms of them being able to make it out of the West. Yes, San Antonio was able to get away with it, but that's because they were doing it around somebody that was 7'5" and the most unstoppable force defensively in the sport. Now, Rudy Gobert is great. He's got four defensive player of the years, but you're going to have to find some more size in your front court, because trying to roll with Jaden McDaniels as your full-time stretch four, it ain't going to work when he's only 190 pounds. So my biggest question for Minnesota is, what's next? Because you traded Naz Reid, who is an outstanding big, former sixth man of the year. You moved on from him because presumably you felt like you had a better chance of replacing him than finding somebody with LaMelo Ball's skill set to pair with Anthony Edwards.
22: The clock is ticking on Anthony Edwards in Minnesota, and this is their front office. This is Tim Connelly and everybody top to bottom saying we're going to take one big final swing because we feel the pressure. And in a Western Conference that is deep with young emerging talent that doesn't feel like it's going anywhere, and Wemby and, of course, SGA, who's already established, they feel like they need to make a big move. And it costs them a lot. Obviously, you lose Naz Reid, which is a big loss, and future draft capital to go in on a guy who is coming off a really strong season where he was healthy. But that's a huge part of this. He's only been able to be healthy for two of his six NBA seasons. And do you think he's going to be able to replicate that? They obviously do, and they're taking a big risk here to prove to Anthony Edwards that they understand what they have on their hands with him and that they're trying to capitalize everything that he has brought to the table and what they've seen from him taking this team into the postseason, because they think Ant is a transcendent player that can win a title. However, there is a lot of ifs surrounding this, and I think more likely than not, we are talking about it not working out and it being the end of the Anthony Edwards era in Minnesota.
6: So the most sought after member of the Minnesota Timberwolves to another team would be Anthony Edwards, right? We're in agreement on that one?
22: Yes.
6: The second most sought after member of the Minnesota Timberwolves is one of two people, I would think. Either Jaden McDaniels.
10: Yes.
6: Or their president of basketball operations, Tim Connelly. Mm-hmm. Okay? And so when you're talking about a big swing for who exactly? Because Tim Connelly is not under contract past this season. He is as wanted as any executive anywhere. The Dallas Mavericks tried to hand him their organization at the same time they were trying to hand Masai Ujiri the organization and say, please, one of you take our organization. And Connolly's under contract. Masai was not. So when we're saying it's a big swing, if it doesn't work this year, if it backfires, if it's awful, Tim Connelly would have every right to just say, peace out. I'm out. I built Denver up. I built Minnesota up. Where's next? So I think that this is a big swing for Mark Lurie and Alex Rodriguez, the two people that own the Minnesota Timberwolves. I think there's more moves, as CeCe said, to be made. We could sit here and disagree all day on the LaMelo Ball thing. Whatever. The fact that there's a disagreement on it means it's not going to be a universal like, hey, should we extend Anthony Edwards? Yeah, the minute before you're allowed to is when you should extend Anthony Edwards. It is a reasonable and logical debate as to what LaMelo Ball is. Now, I will tell you this. If, and this is a humongous if LaMelo Ball realizes what he could be as an NBA player, and if he looks at the list of people like Aaron Gordon, top five pick, Derek White, first round pick, Mikal Bridges, first round pick, Andrew Wiggins, number one overall pick. If he looks at all of them and says, how did they all get rings? Oh, they realized they don't have to be the focal point of the offense as scorers, and they could do all of these other things at an elite level to win. If LaMelo Ball says, I have two jobs, to pass and to play defense. Mm-hmm. If at 6'7", he actually provides positional strength as a size, like his size helps with positional strength. If he says, I'm going to be that, they will be awesome. Because if he says, my job is to get Ant the ball, my job is to stretch the defense, and my job is to make sure that whoever it is that is on the other team that's really good around my position, like Shai Gilgeous-Alexander, I'm going to guard to an elite level, he will be not good, he will be great. And you should extend him the minute before you can. But I don't know that he's ready to do that. And that's my issue with this. Because I don't know that he's walking into Minnesota thinking, oh, cool, I'm on Ant's team. He's thinking, is it Ant and I? That's not
10: no,
6: what
10: he wants. No. That can't be what he's thinking, man. That can't be.
6: He had a great season last year for him.
10: I'm not saying that he didn't have a great season, but this is the first time in LaMelo Ball's career in the NBA where he's not going to be the man on the team.
6: Mm-hmm.
10: And
6: that's
10: so
6: per you. Is that per him, though, CC?
10: No, I think that's a consensus.
6: Does he think that?
10: Well, here's the thing. He's not in Minnesota unless Anthony Edwards sides off on the trade. So what do you think the dynamic's going to be?
6: I don't know.
10: But my point is this.
6: I don't know.
10: He's going to be in Minnesota because Anthony Edwards wants him there. Ant-Man clearly needs somebody that can be the primary ball handler, which gives him more opportunities to play off the ball. And last year, Anthony Edwards had the best three-point shooting percentage off of catch-and-shoot opportunities. In the league, he shot 49.6% off of catch-and-shoot. They brought LaMelo Ball in to be the setup man for Anthony Edwards. Plain and simple. LaMelo is there to make Ant's life easier, not the other way around. And so I'd like to believe, based on what we saw last year with LaMelo Ball, the evolution of his play, being able to set a career low with turnovers, and then being able to have 20.7 assists, I'd like to believe you're going to continue to see that version of him because he will be flanked with really good talent around him. Think about it. There are a lot of lean years in Charlotte where it was just LaMelo Ball and not really a whole lot else. Con Knipple got there, Brandon Miller got there, and then all of a sudden, you got the Buzz City Killers. And there's a hell of a lot of momentum. And there was a point in the second half of last season where the Hornets were playing the best basketball of anybody in the NBA. LaMelo Ball was a focal point of that team. And so I would like to think that the Minnesota Timberwolves, Tim Connelly and Chris Finch, are banking on that version showing up in Minnesota. And I heard Chris Broussard say this yesterday, and I'm going to repeat it because I thought it was a great point. If Minnesota influences LaMelo Ball more than he influences them, then you're talking about a team that is going to be a true title contender out of the West.
6: The other side of this is Charlotte. And I think there is a name that we need to start to learn about with all of this going on right now. The man's name is Jeff Peterson. I am not going to sit here and tell you I know a lot about him, but I'm going to start to. He is the executive with the Charlotte Hornets. He's their general manager. And I think this guy is insanely impressive in what he's done so far. Let me tell you why. He looked at last year and he said, how do I get my team better? Oh, I'm going to go out there and get Coby White from the Chicago Bulls, but I'm going to put him on my bench because I got a starting lineup, and my starting lineup's kind of working a little bit, and it was really good at the end of the season. But he's smart enough to know that was kind of fool's gold. So I got LaMelo Ball up to a point where he played 72 games, averaged 20 points a game, and now I'm going to get assets in return for him and not have to give up an asset to get off of him and his contract. But here's what he did that was even smarter. He said, I'm going to bring in LaMelo's replacement. Nobody's going to realize that. The guy's going to be awesome. And then I'm going to go draft LaMelo's replacement's replacement.
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14: Rob Gronkowski is here, everybody. 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
29: What the Knicks accomplished since being down 2-1 to the Atlanta Hawks in the first round on April 24th has been nothing but historic. And that's why statistically and analytically, however you want to put it, this New York Knicks run since April 24th will go down as the most dominant stretch in history in terms of statistics and analytics. To have a point differential of plus 283, that has never been done by any team in NBA history. To go 16-3 in the three losses by a combined 6 points, they got it done as a team. They obviously have a great player, one of the great closers of all time in Jalen Brunson. But we have to acknowledge this New York Knicks team as one of the most dominant teams, if not the most dominant, to win an NBA championship. That's the conversation that's now going to be in barbershops, on podcasts, amongst fans and media alike. They have to be thrown their flowers as one of the most dominant, if not the most dominant, NBA champion in NBA history.
16: 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Melnick in the afternoon.
2: Award-winning writer and broadcaster Michael Farber. Michael, the Knicks win is just is phenomenal. I've read some accounts from people who've been around as long as we have that it might be the greatest accomplishment by a New York professional team across any sport. Do you agree?
30: No.
2: So what?
30: Not even close. You have the Jets winning the Super Bowl.
2: Over the Colts. Joe Namath.
30: Heavily favored, right? Yeah. Joe Namath's guarantee.
2: That would be my number one.
30: Yeah, and number two, the Miracle Mets in 69, beating the Orioles. And that energized the city like nothing that I can recall. You got to believe Tug McGraw. And people in the area believe that it's probably the last time I got excited.
2: You haven't been excited since 1969?
30: By a sporting event.
2: Oh, okay.
30: The Brooklyn Dodgers finally breaking through, all the Yankees World Series. You know, I would rank certainly this ahead of the Rangers in 94, mostly because when I walked out of the Madison Square Garden that night, when you got two blocks away from the Garden. It was like nothing had happened. I mean, New York was normal, and that was not the case this time.
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0: The grandest of the Grand Slams, Wimbledon on TSN, where tradition is king and grass is the crowning glory. 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
3: Go back to my home area in West Michigan, and we pretty much post up here for the entire time. It's never long enough, but I consider us pretty lucky to have about 5 weeks of a summer break, and we enjoy it every year.
4: What's your handicap these days?
3: I'm like a 12. I'm nothing special. I like to play. I've always said, like, when I'm done playing football, I'm going to commit to really trying to get down, not just a single digits, but like seeing how good I could be. But I just haven't put the time in yet. And my two boys are 7 and 8, and, you know, they're getting into it. So I think all three of us are going to grind on our game together in the next few years when I'm done playing.
4: All right. You're working with kids as part of this Bank America clinic today. What is your, I assume you, like, you have your list of things you teach young quarterbacks if you ever work with them. What would you teach? What would Kirk Cousins, the 12 handicap, teach a young golfer today?
3: I'd probably teach him to not listen to me and somebody else. But I'll tell you what, grip is kind of where it starts. I don't have a great grip, and so I'm kind of behind the eight ball from the start. From there, I just try to be an athlete and make it work. It's funny, too, because one day my driver's the club that's working for me. The next day it's my irons. The next day it's my wedges. And I'm like, man, if I could just put it all together, I could be somebody. But the inconsistency, similar to quarterbacking, you know, it's who can be consistent. And on the golf course, I don't think it's much different.
4: Have you played in Vegas yet, Kirk?
3: I did not get out this spring, but I do plan to play a little bit. You know, it's nice. It's sunny every day. Great golf climate, great golf culture, a lot of good courses. So I plan to get out a little bit during the season. Not a lot, but I hope to play here and there.
4: We're talking to Kirk Cousins here on the Rich Eisen Show. Andrew filling in, Chris Brockman, Michael Del Tufo, TJ Jefferson here as well. We were joking, and I know you've heard these jokes, Kirk, off the air. Like, you and Fernando Mendoza are the perfect quarterback duo for Vegas, because you're kind of the anti-Vegas. You're not going out in leather pants with three buttons undone and the chains and having a blast. Although you could get the crypto chains going in Vegas if you really wanted to go there. So it begged the question, what is a night out on the town in Vegas like for Kirk Cousins? Are you playing slots, which you're allowed? Are you going to a buffet? Are you seeing a Cirque show? What do you do?
3: So there's a lot of good shows. I'm excited for Backstreet Boys. On an off day in training camp, I'm probably going to go see Backstreet Boys at the Sphere and wear all white and do the whole deal. Donny Osmond. My mom had me listen to Donny Osmond when I was growing up. Probably got to go see him at his residency. Got to see a Cirque show, although in Las Vegas, there's like a half dozen you can pick from. So a lot of entertainment. I love to play golf. So if I get some time off, play golf. But I went down to the strip, you know, during mini camp. Mondays are a pretty light day. So I went down to the strip when we wrapped up for the day and just kind of walked around. And it's not that easy to walk around. You know, if you park and walk around, they don't really want you to leave the casino you're at. So I realized that maybe going down to the strip and just walking around isn't the ideal way to do it, like you might do when I lived in Washington, D.C. or Minnesota. So, I got to figure that out still, but we like it there. It's a cool place.
4: Yeah, it's hot as Hades as well, walking down the sidewalk. And then you have the guys doing this, trying to hand you those cards, which, you know, I'm assuming you're going to give the Heisman to.
3: Yeah, I'm still interested about the heat. I've never practiced in 115 degrees. I think that's coming. But, you know, it is a dry heat, so, you know, that maybe saves us 10 or 15 degrees. But I'm told training camp in September can get pretty hot.
4: Yeah, and that's why they usually practice, or at least they have in the past, at like the crack of dawn at 7 a.m. to avoid the heat. Are you and Julie going to take Fernando Mendoza to the Backstreet Boys?
3: if he would like to go, he is welcome. Although what I'm learning with my teammates, you know, it's really the coaches who I kind of get along with like movie quotes and music, because it's the coaches who kind of grew up in the same era as me. When I start talking, you know, with teammates about like a movie I loved in 1995, they aren't really able to quote it with me. So, but if he wants to go to Backstreet Boys, he's welcome to tag along.
4: I mean, that would be a great bit. If the Raiders content team, or forget Raiders content team, I mean, put it on your social, make your own money. That would be a great bit.
3: It's all about content these days. And as you know, NFL news in June and July, we're looking for content. So I'll try to give you what I can when I can.
4: Oh, we're already aggregating this as we speak behind the scenes, Kirk. I appreciate you. In all seriousness, whether it's at the Sphere or, as you said, making jokes like your coach is 39, you're 37, your quarterback clearly is 15 years younger. How has that dynamic gone? We have seen all the bits, and the Raiders have leaned into it. Seemingly, you have as well. But you know how this goes. He's the first overall pick, and inevitably, he's going to throw a couple of touchdown passes, and SportsCenter is going to go nuts in the preseason. You know that is coming, and you know how it will be handled by the people that go on TV and whose job it is to give an opinion. And the opinion, Kirk, look, I'm older than you. Like, I get it. There's always someone younger. Like, is always going to be play the other guy. How do you plan to handle that?
3: Yeah, I think it comes with the territory. You're 15 in the league. I'm no stranger to how this thing works. So you go out there, you play the best you can. You help your team best you can. Contribute to our team's success, and you let the decisions get made as they get made. But I expect to, be able to help this team win and to be out there on the field, and you roll with whatever happens. You stay focused and on what's going on inside the building. I don't think it's ever helped me to kind of look at what's happening outside the building, and just go enjoy the process with your teammates and your coaches, and we'll see where it all settles out.
4: What's Clint Kubiak like?
3: Well, I was with Clint for 2 years as a quarterback coach and then a third year as the offensive coordinator. And then we were apart for, I want to say, 4 seasons. And now getting back with him as a head coach, he's the same guy he's always been. Loves football. He's a very hard worker, very humble. He's got a great way about him. He's serious. There's not a lot of time for tomfoolery I told him after OTAs, I said, Coach, this is probably the most urgent and most productive OTAs I've ever been a part of. But that starts with him as the head coach. He created a sense of urgency from day one all the way through the 10-week program. And I thought we got a lot of work done. We got a long ways to go, but we laid a good foundation. And then training camp is where we'll pick it up and continue to get ready for that first preseason game.
4: I've had very little interaction with him, full disclosure here. He seems from afar, tell me if I'm wrong, to be one of the, you said focus, serious, quieter head coaches. Is that fair?
3: Sure. Yeah, no, he doesn't need to be a man of many words. I think he quieter's a fair assessment. But that's different than lacking conviction or lacking, than intensity. I think that his intensity, his conviction, his belief in what he's doing, having an identity, I think there's no confusion from us as a locker room as to what our head coach expects of us, what he wants our football team to look like. And so I would never confuse that with just being quiet. I think there's a certainty there that's comforting as a player.
4: One last thing here. I want to go back, if we could, to, well, a sport that you're obviously helping kids with on grass. We had Mac Jones earlier on speaking specifically about grass, because George Kittle and everyone has commented, watching the World Cup, wouldn't it be great if we could have grass in all these stadiums? And they always point to the injury risk. And look, it's easier to get tackled on grass than it is to get tackled on turf. But at the same time, Kirk, correct me if I'm wrong, your Achilles injury happened on grass. So the idea that grass magically cures all injuries, I think, is a bit of a fallacy, yet we all prefer the grass. Where do you come in or come down on the idea that the NFL is ripping up the turf and putting in the grass for the World Cup? They could do it now.
3: I could go deep on this topic. I don't know that people want to listen to me, go detailed about grass versus turf for the next 15 minutes. But when I was coming up, field turf was new. And so it was really exciting to go play high school football or middle school football on a field turf field. There were only a handful of them. I remember when Nebraska first got field turf, it was a big deal, the University of Nebraska. So
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2: With Pierre LeBrun of TSN and The Athletic back on Melnick in the Afternoon. Does the Carolina win as decisively as they did it reverberate around the NHL and front offices?
19: I don't know that it will because, first of all, a lot of teams are so happy for Rob Brindamore. Pete DeBoer said this in my piece, that he loved that Rob Brindamore never wavered from the way he believed his team needed to play, even when they had all those heartbreaks in the playoffs before this year. But they play such a unique style that there are players that just don't want to play that style. Mikko Rantanen didn't like it when he got a sniff of 30 seconds of it. Martin Nietzsche wanted out of Carolina because of it. Kudos, by the way, to Taylor Hall, who completely transformed his game under that system. Carolina, for years, has been a team that has not invested heavily in goal. It does make you wonder, given how volatile the goalie position is, how many front offices will be influenced by that particular element, the idea that that's the one position we should not spend on. I'd be careful to make that a universal trend. I think that it works for the Hurricanes. They make goalies look good by the way they dominate puck possession and so on. I don't know that it's something a lot of teams should be trying to mimic myself. I mean, just because Brandon Bussey was able to win a cup doesn't mean that Sergei Bobrovsky wasn't unbelievable in the two Florida wins.
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8: Our sports and anchor goddess, she'll be the tie-breaking madam that she is, which means she's going to be in for more help in a little bit as we give you the top six choices for the best overall number one pick in any sport in sports history. So let's get this thing going with
7: number one.
8: All right, Mr. Number One Overall Draft Pick. Who's number one on your list, HD, of the best number one overall draft pick in the history of sports?
9: Everyone listening right now, also, let me remind you, this can be any sport.
8: Any sport. Yes.
9: Baseball, basketball, football, hockey, whatever sport you can think of.
8: Sure.
9: WNBA, it doesn't matter.
8: Uh-huh.
9: All right, so with that being said, my number one overall pick for the Freddie and Harry Selection Committee is going to be 2003 LeBron James. drafted to the Cleveland Cavaliers. And Freddie, I think it's self-explanatory, but let me break it down a little bit for people. This young man has had extreme pressure on him, I would say, since 13, 14 years old. But becoming that number one overall draft pick to the Cleveland Cavaliers, he was able to lead at some point the Cavs to an NBA Finals. Although they did not win that, he went to Miami, won two NBA championships after going to four straight, went back to Cleveland. Cleveland, this is for you. Brought the only championship back to the Cleveland Cavaliers. He left there, went to the Los Angeles Lakers, won another NBA championship, although it was the bubble, because Laker fans, they feel some type of way about that at times as well, too. And he won his fourth NBA championship. You talk about MVPs galore, All-Star games galore, but he's also the leading all-time scorer in NBA history.
2: Okay.
9: We can't forget about that. LeBron James has been able to do it, not just offensively, but also defensively. So I'm going with LeBron James because I think he's the most decorated number one overall pick in sports history.
8: All right, E-Dog, we got to vote for LeBron James and HD. Who is number one on your list, the best number one overall pick in the history of sports?
11: Yeah, I'm going to let Drake do the talking for me. This is forever. Big part of my childhood. The 2008 documentary, More Than a Game, following LeBron James at St. Mary's High School. It's got to be LeBron, man, with all the expectations coming out of high school.
2: Yeah.
11: Literally having games on ESPN called by Jay Billis.
2: Uh-huh.
11: It's LeBron.
8: Okay. Shannon, we got two for LeBron. Who's number one on your list? The number one best overall draft pick in the history of sports?
12: LeBron James.
8: You guys are crazy. Here's why you're crazy. Even though LeBron's going to be number one, it's Kareem Abdul-Jabbar. Honestly, it's not even close. We talk about expectations coming out of UCLA and Powell Memorial. People said, man, what is that big guy going to do? He literally created a shot when they took the dunk away from him. He created the sky hook. He gets to the NBA. His second year in the NBA, he wins an NBA championship with the Milwaukee Bucks. He didn't want to play in Milwaukee anymore. He goes to Los Angeles Lakers. He literally becomes the greatest center in the history of the NBA. A lot that includes Will Chamberlain, Shaquille O'Neal, Hakeem Olajuwon, George Mikan, all those guys. We talk about pressure that LeBron James brought into the NBA. Nobody had more pressure than a guy who was a three-time finals MVP in college. A three-time national champion. People said, oh, they're going to eat him alive in the NBA. He was whooping people the minute he got to the NBA when it came to Lou Alcindor, knee Kareem Abdul-Jabbar. And oh, by the way, six times he won an MVP in the NBA. You, E-Dog, and Shannon are out of your rabbit LeBron minds to take that guy over Kareem Abdul-Jabbar as the greatest number one pick in the history of sports.
9: I just have one question.
8: Okay.
9: When you look at the greatest players in NBA history,
8: yeah,
9: who is your top five? Just give me your top three.
8: My top three, Michael Jordan's number one.
9: Mm-hmm.
8: Kareem's number two. LeBron's not even three. I'll put Oscar Robertson and Magic Johnson over LeBron right now. I'll take those four guys over LeBron. LeBron's great.
9: Whose record did LeBron James break from a NBA scoring
8: Kareem Abdul-Jabbar.
9: Okay.
8: But look who Kareem Abdul-Jabbar, whose record he broke. Will Chamberlain, a guy who averaged 50 points a game. I give LeBron credit playing this long to break that record. Kareem didn't need to play that long.
9: So you're telling me
8: he didn't need to play that long.
9: LeBron broke Kareem's record. And you got Kareem over LeBron.
8: Six-time MVP. Hey, you got Michael Jordan over LeBron. The only reason Michael Jordan's not number one in your list is because he was the number one overall pick.
9: Damn right.
8: All right, then. So there you go. So there.
9: Number two. You're all right.
8: So there.
14: Number two.
8: Oh, yeah, I guess we got to move on to.
14: Number two.
9: All right, they're tired of us.
8: So, E-Dog,
9: we can make this entire number segment two about LeBron and Wilt. Okay, I'm
8: easily,
9: sorry.
8: Easily.
9: Kareem, I meant.
8: Easily, easily. So LeBron James, number one, with, you know, under protest. E-Dog, who's number two on your list of the greatest number one overall draft pick in the history of sports?
11: Yeah, Kareem's a good one, Freddie. Kareem's a good
8: one. Only a good one.
11: Yeah,
8: I'm glad we met your
11: approval. I don't have Kareem Abdul-Jabbar on my list.
9: Oh, yeah. Lord.
8: I'm not
11: so
8: surprised.
11: So for my number
8: this.
11: Two, I'm going surprised. With Lou Alcindor.
9: He is so funny.
8: Well played, Mr. Yes. Hanman. So we got Kareem slash Noel Sin at number two. Shan, who's number two on your list?
12: All right, Kareem is definitely high on my list. I do have Kareem slash Noel Sin. The boy named Clay, I'm going to call him Clay. All right, I'm going with my number two, though. I'm going with another.
9: I'm going to call him Cash.
12: I'm going with another Laker as well. I'm going with Magic Johnson.
8: Ooh,
12: Magic Johnson
8: one.
12: Is number two of mine.
8: That's
12: like
8: a good 6'9
12: point guard. Uh-huh. What he was able to do his rookie year, beating Philly, winning the championship, starting at center.
8: Uh-huh.
12: The MVPs, the championships, defined a decade in the 80s. I'll go with Magic Johnson. The Magic Man.
8: Okay.
12: Give me Magic number two for me.
8: Yeah, that's tough for me, but I'm going Luol Cinder as well, HD. So we got two for Luol Cinder. Who's number two in your list?
9: Yeah, I'm going Kareem Abdul-Jabbar, 1969.
8: I want to know why.

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4: Hi, it's Ken Connors. 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
18: 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Nick DeLuca here with you. Summer is in full swing. Last weekend of June, 4th of July, right around the corner. That means the NBA offseason is ramping up. Training camps not that far away. In the NFL, the World Cup onto the knockout stage, and baseball hits that pivotal couple-week stretch before the trade deadline. Can't start anywhere but Fenway Park on a Saturday when the Yankees are in town to take on the Red Sox. Yankees on top of the AL East. This has been a lost season for the Red Sox. You can say this rivalry isn't as heated as it used to be. There was no A-Rod punching Jason Varitek or Pedro throwing Don Zimmer on the ground, but the benches did clear in Game 2 of this series. Red Sox looking to take the first three in the set. Yankees banged up, but had Gerrit Cole on the mound. Usually good news, but hasn't been that way in his career at Fenway. And he was off to a rocky start right away.
19: Here's the 1-0. Swing at a high drive, deep to right field. He socked this one. Dominguez back to the bullpen. It is gone. Home run. Well, that's the kind of series it's been for the Red Sox. They've been doing things here against the Yankees they don't typically do, including Yoshida's second home run of the year. And the Red Sox take a 1-0 lead against Gerrit Cole.
18: Yoshida taking Cole deep, his first career leadoff home run, third of his career against the Yankees, tied for the most that he's hit against any one team. Red Sox jumping out to an early lead. Have a roster that features a handful of former Yankees. Anthony Seigler getting his chance thanks to a couple injuries on the infield for Boston, reminding the Yankees what made him a first-round pick.
19: And a swing at a high fly left field, pretty deep. That one up there, it's going back to the wall, and that's gone. Home run. Seigler with his first home run. Just had enough to nudge it into the front row of the monster seats here at Fenway Park. And the Red Sox hit their second home run today against Cole. 2-0 Boston.
18: Seigler's first career major league homer, and Gerrit Cole gives up multiple home runs to the Red Sox again. The sixth time of his career against Boston, two more than any other opponent in his career. Sox not done. Wilson Contreras in the middle of the Game 2 dust-up. Let his bat do the talking this time.
19: Pitch swing and a drive out to left center. A wicked liner. That's going to bounce on the warning track. That's going to score at least one. Yoshida's in. Here comes Rafaela. Here's the throw home. It's cut off. It's a double for Contreras. The Red Sox double their lead. It is 4-0 Boston.
18: Wicked liner for Contreras, reaching 50 RBIs on the year. Red Sox led it 4-0. Cole would limit the damage to pitch into the sixth, going 5 1/3, 4 earned, 7 hits, 2 homers. Plenty of run support for Jake Bennett. Went 6 1/3, only made 1 mistake.
19: Max Schumann, right-hand batter, will swing away and hit a high fly left center field back toward the wall. That's carrying deep, and that ball is off the wall. It ricochets back to Rafaela and into second base Schumann, and that's actually going to be a home run. They're going to send him home. That ball is gone.
18: Solo shot for Schumann, the only scoring of the day for the Yankees. Bennett, 5-plus innings in each of his first 6 career appearances, tying Bill Henry and Wynn Kellum for the longest streak to begin a career by a Red Sox lefty in franchise history. Boston starting pitching has put up 10 straight quality starts, the second longest streak in team history, on their way to a third straight win by a score of 4-1. Bennett got it done on the bump. Anthony Seigler helping spark the offense. Caught up with ESPN's Buster Olney after the win.
20: Home run, your first in the big leagues. What was that like?
21: It was electric. It was awesome. I mean, just trying to take a pitch by pitch. Got a pitch I needed, I wanted, and just tried to put a good swing on it, and I did.
20: Tell me what's going on in your heart when you see the ball go over the wall.
21: Please go.
20: Did you get the ball?
21: No, I hope I did. I don't know where it is, but, I mean, if I get the ball, I don't get the ball. I do not care. We got to win today. It was a great, great team effort. JB from the start, our bullpen did a great job, top to bottom in the lineup. It was a lot of fun. It was great.
20: Yeah, what about Jake Bennett? What did you see in him?
21: Just, he's a dog on the mound. I mean, all of our pitchers, all of our starters, our bullpen, they're dogs. He filled up the strike zone. Everything was working today. All three was working, and it was just fun to watch.
20: You guys say game one of the series, game two, game three. What is going on?
21: We're looking for the sweep tomorrow. Like I said, we're gonna enjoy today. But tomorrow we're just gonna come in, handle business per usual, and hopefully we get the sweep.
20: Last one, Tracy said before the game, everyone's looking at the standings, knowing that everyone is bunched together in the American League. How much conversation among you guys about that?
21: You've seen it this series. We're fighting. We got a great support staff behind us. Our fans are electric. So we're going to surprise a lot of people in the long run.
20: Congratulations.
21: Thank you.
1: Boston matching their longest winning streak of the season. Yankees held to one or fewer runs in back-to-back games for the second time all season. Gerrit Cole giving up 9 earned over his last 2 starts, gave up 8 in his first 5 of the year. Yankees trying to avoid the 4-game sweep on Sunday Night Baseball in Boston. Tune in for baseball action tonight as the Red Sox host the Yankees. Coverage beginning 6:30 Eastern here on ESPN Radio and the ESPN app. Over to Milwaukee. The Cubs trying to snap a 5-game losing streak against the Brewers. The good news, Jacob Mizorowski already pitched in the series, tied at 2 in the 6th. Nico Horner delivering an RBI single to give Chicago the lead. Then Ian Happ broke it open.
2: Ian Happ at the plate, the pitch, high drive deep down the right field line. This is going to go! 3-run home run, Ian Happ!
22: Sometimes you make a mistake, you walk a guy when you don't think you should, you lose concentration, and then you groove one to Nico, and he blasts one out of the ballpark.
1: That's the Cubs Radio Network, Hap 17th, tying Pete Crow Armstrong for the team lead. Cubs would tack on 2 more, 8-2 final. PCA 0-for-5, snapping a 28-game on-base streak, was the second longest active streak in the majors. Didn't need him. The Cubs putting up 8 in the win, scored 8 total across their 5 straight losses to Milwaukee. David Peterson getting the win in his Cubs debut. First pitch, he threw a home run by Jackson Churio, but he settled in from there. Went 5 2/3, his longest outing since August 24th of last season, had gone 21 straight starts for the Mets without reaching 5 2/3. The Dodgers dropped their opener with the Padres, bouncing back in a big way on Saturday in San Diego.
23: And his 1-1 pitch. Betts lifts it in the air, left center field, back toward the wall. This ball is good! A home run for Mookie Betts! He has hit a homer in 3 straight games, and the Dodgers have blown it wide open in the 6th.
1: AM 570 LA Sports, Betts, Tommy Edman, and Kyle Tucker all recording 3-plus RBIs in the win. Tucker with 4, first Dodgers trio to record 3-plus RBIs in the same game this season. Tucker 3-for-5, hit his 7th home run of the year, was 0 for his previous 11 in the 4 games leading up to Saturday. The Dodgers score 15 for a third time this season, 15-3. Your final. Nick DeLuca here with you, Sports Center all night. NBA offseason underway, still lots to sort out, including Jaylen Brown's future in Boston on the table in Giannis trade talks. Milwaukee opting to go with the Heat's offer. ESPN's Bobby Marks making some headlines with some comments about Brown earlier this week.
24: There's mixed feelings about him when you talk to teams. The analytics of Jaylen Brown is not good. I'm more of an eye test guy. There are some people out there that look at that a little bit more deeper than what the eye test says. I had one, not an executive, but an analytics guy saying, well, yeah, we view him as like the 7th best player on a team. I was like, holy crap.
25: Oh my God.
24: I get it. There's a role for analytics and stuff, but, well, I guess they call it, I guess we call that strategy now.
25: Seventh best player on a team?
24: So I was like, wait a minute, that's a little bit of a stretch there.
1: So many numbers, sometimes they get in the way. Jaylen Brown coming off a career season. Maybe this is coming from Cleveland after their analytic Eastern Conference title. Mark's with more about his Jaylen Brown comments.
3: We live in a world now when you do a 19-minute interview and they take 18 seconds of what you said and basically post it on social media. So the 3 minutes and 50 seconds I talked about Jaylen Brown was that he's a winning basketball player, that he's 191-80 when he's on the court. He's won a championship. He's a finals MVP. He impacts winning. He's 29 years old. But, of course, that part, I guess we missed the mark on that.
1: Brown has been at the center of a lot of attention for the Celtics to start this offseason. Marks on Brown becoming a potential distraction in Boston.
3: I don't know if that comes into play. I mean, as I said, I think the market will play a big role if Boston does anything with Jaylen Brown, or if they figure they can't get what they think is the true value for him. They don't do anything, which will be, that's an interesting process to go through too. It's kind of a player that was in trade speculation. He was in the Giannis trade. I mean, it's been well documented here, and that deal was, I guess, probably on the 10-yard line, and it probably could have gone either way. And I think there's some I know I heard Brad Stevens' comments, and I totally agree with him there, but I think there's probably some relationship repairing if nothing happens with Boston. I mean, with the Celtics in trade here. So I think we'll see how the next couple days plays out and everything like that.
1: Bobby Marks, ESPN NBA front office insider, joining Game Day here on ESPN Radio. Brown coming off a career-best season, top six MVP finish, second-team All-NBA, averaged a career-high 29, 7 boards and 5 assists. We'll wait and see on his Celtics future with an interesting offseason ahead in Boston. Been an interesting offseason for now. Niners receiver Brandon Ayuk did not play last season after tearing his ACL. It guarantees voided in his deal as he continues to work on finding his way to Washington. Ayuk active on social media talking about Niners GM John Lynch showing up at his house.
4: General manager gonna pull up to my house. Oh, weirdo. Like, bro, don't pull up to my house uninvited, boy. Ain't safe. But I knew his ass was gonna do it. So I'm looking at my camera, my front door camera. I see a big old white boy, white man, former NFL safety. And I'm like, oh, hell no. Nah. And I know my wife is about to be back home soon. So I had to call my wife and say, it's a big ass white man at the house. I don't know what he doing over there. He was not invited. Creepy. So if you're on your way home, just spin the block a few times, because I don't know what bro on.
1: This situation has gone from weird to weirder. Hard to wrap your head around. Ayuk on not coming back to the NFL except for if he can find his way to Washington.
4: The story is I don't with them and I never will. But I forgive you, feel me? You feel me? I'm trying to get better. I'm trying to grow. I'm trying to heal. So I ain't finna hold it against, but we is not cool. We won't be cool, and I will never be stepping in that building except for on October 19 when I come through with that belt.
1: There you go. Ayuk mentioning his former agent played a role in a rocky relationship with the Niners. See how long this drags out with training camps fast approaching. If Washington at this stage of the game is interested in Ayuk's services. Coming up, more from a busy day around baseball. This is SportsCenter All Night here on ESPN Radio.
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31: First pitch, swing and a bouncer, pass the mound, base hit center field. Let's take the lead. Lindor is in. Young around third comes home to score. The throw comes in towards second. Niento stops there. And on at first with a two-run single is A.J. Ewing. The Mets are leading by a score of 4-2.
1: Howie Rose, 880 ESPN New York. Ewing, two-run single, part of a four-run six. The Mets scored two more in the seventh, went on to win it 6-2. Juan Soto and Francisco Lindor each hitting triples. Big to get them in the lineup together. Lindor, Soto, and Bo Bichette each recording an RBI in the same game for the first time this season. The Mets snap their seven-game losing streak. It was the longest active streak in the the majors. The White Sox opened their series with the Royals, scoring 22 runs. That was back on Friday night. Their most in a single game since 1970. So you knew the next game offense would be at a premium. Tied at one in the ninth, Jacob Gonzalez was the hero.
2: The pitch. A swing and a base hit. Ball game over. It got under the glove of Bobby Witt Jr. 2-1 the final. Walk it off again.
1: ESPN 1000, Gonzalez's first career walk-off hit. The White Sox seventh walk-off win of the season. The most in the majors, only behind the Cubs. Davis Martin, 5 1/3. No earned runs. His ERA, 0.88 at home, the lowest by any major league player this season who has pitched at least 40 innings. The White Sox have 17 wins in one-run games this season. That's tied for most in the majors with the Phillies. Over to the Rockies taking on the Twins in Minnesota. Was a good night to be Hunter Goodman.
13: Pitch is well hit to left. He's going to go back-to-back games with a upper decker. Touch him all time. Hunter Goodman, his 23rd, and the Rockies take a 1-0 lead.
1: Okay, back-to-back games with a home run. That's pretty good.
13: And he jets another one. Left center field. 3 at-bats in a row for Hunter Goodman. Into the Rockies bullpen. It's 2-1. 108 miles an hour off the bat. He hit his first one 428 feet. He hit his second one the exact same distance. 428 feet.
1: Wow. Two homer night.
13: Swing and a drive. Left field. It's so nice. He did it thrice. Three-run blast, Hunter Goodman. His 25th of the season, his third of the game. 6-2 Rockies in the seventh.
1: 850 KOA on the calls. Goodman's first career three-homer game and the sixth in the majors this season. Six different player in Rockies history with 25 or more homers before the All-Star break. 18 of his 25 homers this season have been hit on the road. Leads Major League Baseball in road homers. So it's not just about that elevation at Coors Field. The Rangers at home north of the border.
15: Here's a drive toward the right field corner. Lucas peeling back, still on the run. Leaps for it, can't get it. It's off the track. Duran scores. Osuna being waved home. It's an opposite field two-run double for Elias Diaz. And it's now 6-0 in favor of the Rangers.
1: 105-3, the Fan. Rangers scoring 5 runs in the fifth inning. All 5 runs coming with 2 outs. Dylan Cease worked 4 2/3 with 10 strikeouts for Toronto. His 5th start this season with 10 or more strikeouts. His 3rd career game with 10 strikeouts in fewer than 5 innings. That's the most by any player since the mound moved to its current distance back in 1893. No player has even done that twice. The Rangers win it 7-4 and have a chance for their first road series sweep of the season on Sunday. The Tigers shut out the Astros on Friday. Houston had the bats going in game two.
15: The 0-2. And that's hit the other way. Down the right field line for a base hit. That'll score Vasquez. That'll score Pena. On his way to second, Paredes. The throw in the second, the slide. And the throw gets away. Goes in the left field. Paredes in the second with a two-run double. And the Astros lead it 8-6.
1: KBME 790 AM, Paredes double helping Houston complete the comeback. The Astros win their 4th game this season after trailing by multiple runs in the 7th inning or later. All of those wins have been in the month of June. The Tigers lose their 7th game this season after leading by multiple runs in the 7th inning or later. That's tied for the most in the majors as the season goes from bad to worse in Detroit. The Astros 10-5 since June 12th. That's the best record in the American League over that span. The Reds were down to their last out in Pittsburgh, but Eugenio Suarez wasn't going quietly.
15: The 2-2. Swinging a fly ball, well hit. High and deep toward the corner and right. Back goes Reynolds. He turns, looks. It is gone! Eugenio Suarez has put the Reds in front in the ninth inning with a two-out, three-run home run on a 2-2 pitch.
1: 700 WLW. The Reds come back to win. It's their fifth comeback win this season after trailing entering the ninth inning. That's tied for the most in the majors, 9-7 your final. Suarez's 10th career go-ahead homer in the ninth inning or later, his first since 2023 with the Mariners. Chase Burns outstanding, 6 innings, 10 strikeouts, no walks. His 8th straight game with at least 7 Ks, matching the longest streak in franchise history. Over to St. Pete, the Rays are tough to beat at the Trop.
3: Here's Jonathan, batting left. Swings and hits it high in the air, fairly deep right, but Carroll going back to the warning track at the wall. It's gone! The Rays have their first lead, all their runs on homers. They're up 3-1 in the fifth.
1: 620 WDAE, Aranda's 13th homer of the season, extending his hit streak to 10 games. Rays win their fourth straight, moving into first place in the AL East with a win. Percentage points over the Yankees, they improve to 30-12 at home. Best record in baseball. 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
25: Kia. 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
0: These are the clips that outshone the rest on TSN 690. Campbell versus Gallo.
32: Defensive back Robert Kennedy III. What's it like being part of this secondary? You joined the team last year. You stay with this group. It is a veteran group. You mentioned Ento, Wes Sutton, Lorenzo Burns, Najee Murray. Like, the list goes on and on this secondary and the guys. Like, what's it like being around a veteran group in the CFL?
33: It's honestly the most amazing thing for me because I pick their minds every day. I can't tell if they're annoyed or not, but I really just take bits and pieces from all of them and really just add it to my game.
32: Who gets annoyed the most?
33: I'd say probably between Najee and Ento probably the most.
32: You guys are pretty tight on that defense, and I know you came in last year. It's really, you know, spearheaded by Noel Thorpe, and I always love asking defensive players, what's it like playing for Noel Thorpe on defense?
33: I mean, he accepts. I mean, I feel like here, like, it's not a motto, but I mean, to me it is, like, all dogs are welcome. I mean, if you're a dog and you hit hard and you play physical, I feel like you'll just fit in easy here, and I feel like that's where I came from and all I did and all my years of playing football. So it's just been an easy switch.
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1: A off-season, have to figure Boston will be very involved. It was on the diamond today. The Red Sox making it 3 straight against the Yankees with a 4-1 win. Sox got some big swings from Masataka Yoshida and Anthony Seigler. Boston starters just keep rolling. Jake Bennett with another strong start. Our team at Fenway recapping another Red Sox win. Dave O'Brien and Doug Glanville.
7: Well, the Red Sox mascot, Wally, is waving the victory flag here at Fenway Park, and everybody filing out of the ballpark in Red Sox colors, certainly, in a very good frame of mind, because the Red Sox win again. They beat the Yankees for the 3rd straight time, Doug. 4-1, the final score, and they're going for a sweep of the Yankees tomorrow night.
8: Well, I'll tell you, the Red Sox are playing the game they want to play. They've been a very good pitching staff. They've played good defense, so they have prevented runs. They just have not scored runs. And to get to Gerrit Cole early on with the power game, keeping in mind they're very low in terms of home run rate, this is a type of game where they show if they get a little bit of offense and the pitching can hold the lead. And that's exactly what they were able to play today. And Bennett was fantastic. He found, change speeds, kept the Yankees off balance. And that was the key, because once they handed it to the bullpen, they put up a bunch of zeros.
7: The Red Sox young pitchers, this string of left-handers, have been pretty impressive under the radar, because when you're, 35 and 46 and you're in last place, everything seems to be under the radar. Maybe it shouldn't be, though. You mentioned Bennett today, Connolly early in game one, Peyton Tolley, who was terrific last night. So there's hope in that regard for the Red Sox for brighter days.
8: Yeah, I mean, they keep putting up quality starts. That means you're in every game. And now how do they flip the script and turn those into wins? Certainly at home, you have the last at bat. You can get the big hit, the hero. And that's what they're starting to get here. But, Contreras, you're having a great season offensively, putting it together in really all facets of the game. So they have a couple guys, Rafaela, that are playing well enough to get it going. They need the rest of that lineup, Abreu, everybody, to continue. So today they put it together as a complete real unit.
7: The Red Sox with 10 consecutive quality starts now after another one today, and they beat the Yankees 4-1. For Doug Glanville, I'm Dave O'Brien, right here in your home for the 2026 Home Run Derby and All-Star Game, Major League Baseball on ESPN Radio and the ESPN app. Now let's go back to Nick DeLuca in the studio.
1: Yeah, thanks so much, OB. Some good stuff from Dave and from Doug. He mentioned those 10 straight quality starts, the second longest streak in team history. 3rd straight win for the Red Sox by a score of 4-1. On the other side, the struggles continuing for Gerrit Cole against Boston. Has now given up 9 earned runs over his last 2 starts, gave up 8 in his first 5 of the year as he gets settled in post Tommy John. Yankees manager Aaron Boone on Cole's recent struggles.
9: Garrett was so good in his first 5 starts back, Aaron. Do you think that's what just makes these past 2 just look a little more glaring by comparison? What do you see?
10: Maybe,
9: not much different.
10: Maybe, but I take a little bit of encouragement out of what I saw from him in the final few innings, like a little bit of like, all right, screw this, let's get after it, let's go. I felt like he was on the attack and aggressive and letting it eat with everything, as opposed to maybe early being a little bit careful. So hopefully that's something that he can build into his next one.
1: Yankees starting rotation, such a strength, was not in the loss to open up the last couple of games in this series. ESPN MLB analyst Adam Ottavino on the Yankees' need for Gerrit Cole to be an ace if they want to achieve their ultimate goal.
2: They don't need that ace to make the postseason. They're in great shape mathematically. They're going to make the postseason. This is a really good team. But I think they'd like to have a better version than what we've seen come October. I mean, they haven't gotten across the finish line since 09. We like Schlittler. We like Fried. We like Rodon. We'd like a little more potent Gerrit Cole. I think he can get there, but he's not there yet.
1: Yeah, a lot of pieces to like for the Yankees, but also down a couple of significant pieces as they lose their third straight in Boston. Jake Bennett on the other side, 6 1/3, only one mistake, giving up that home run to Max Schumann. 5-plus innings in each of his first 6 career appearances. That is rarefied air for the Red Sox, longest streak to begin a career by a Red Sox lefty in franchise history. SportsCenter all night here on ESPN Radio, the ESPN app, Sirius XM Channel 80, ESPN Radio presented by Progressive Insurance. Talking about the Yankees trying to win it all, you know who's no stranger to winning it all? LeBron James, facing an uncertain future in L.A. as free agency begins. Got a little murkier with L.A. re-signing Austin Reeves. ESPN Radio's Aaron Goldhammer says the Lakers chose Reeves over LeBron.
3: This is the time of year before free agency starts that teams take care of the business with their own free agents that they really want to keep. Case in point, Isaiah Hartenstein signs an extension with the Oklahoma City Thunder. They make the moves to get Isaiah Joe and other players off the books to line that up to be able so they could take care of their own business.
4: Right.
3: The Lakers took care of Austin Reeves. They clearly prioritized. I can't believe I'm saying this, but it's true. They prioritized Austin Reeves before they prioritized the guy. Look, I know LeBron's old, and I know LeBron's near the end. LeBron is also one of the 20 best players in the NBA, and Emmett, Austin Reeves is not. Still on this day today, June of 2026.
1: Yeah, it does leave an uncertain future for LeBron, opening the door for him to look elsewhere for next season. Could a return to Cleveland be an option? ESPN Radio's Emmett Golden making his case.
4: Surprisingly, now we're starting to hear a little bit of the Heat could be back into it and all that.
3: That's an option.
4: Yeah, and I do think it is an option for LeBron. But what I would tell LeBron is, look, bro, no one appreciates you like the city of Cleveland.
3: Yeah.
4: At all.
3: It's true.
4: In L.A., they don't see you as a Laker. You play for the Lakers. They don't see you like Magic. They don't see you like Kobe. They don't see you like Shaq. Down in Miami, they don't see you as a Miami Heat player. You played for the Heat, but they don't see you in the same light as a Udonis Haslam or a D-Wade. They just don't. Or Alonzo Mourning. They don't. Cleveland actually appreciates LeBron James, and there's no other city in America that appreciates him more than his hometown of Akron in the city of Cleveland.
1: Goldhammer and Golden on Hammer and Emmett. All right, so some former players weighing in as well. Hall of Famer Kevin Garnett on the KG Certified podcast, thinking LeBron should consider a return to Cleveland.
11: If he's doing a farewell tour and this is his last hurrah, I would like to see him in Cleveland. Y'all got to remember, when Bron is back in Cleveland, Cleveland's market.

0: to think about such a small country, you know, getting in their first World Cup, everyone expected, you know, with this expanded field, that there was going to be a bunch of countries that were over their head. And we have seen that to a degree, but they were one of those that was supposed to get thumped every time they went on the pitch. And, you know, I think maybe the confidence from that 0-0 against Spain in the first match, and then they just kind of built from there, and they've just showed an unbelievable spirit. And now here's the only fear of that. Does that mean FIFA now is going to expand this to like 68 or something, or 64? We're trying to figure that out. But still, what a fantastic story. And you can just see what it means to everybody who has any kind of connection with that small country.
1: Keller on Hammer and Emmett. Tall task for Cape Verde. In the round of 32, drawing Argentina. They win Group J with a Saturday victory over Jordan. Lionel Messi coming off the bench in the 60th minute and scoring on a free kick to seal the 3-1 win, extending his record as the highest goal scorer in men's World Cup history with 19, also breaking the record for scoring in the most consecutive World Cup matches at 7. What a tournament Messi is having. 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Nick DeLucchia here with you. Sports Center all night. Get back to a little baseball action. The Guardians and the Mariners in a close ball game late. Got a big impact from a young player.
2: The pitch. Swung on. Bang through the hole on the right side. First major league hit. It scores Mansardo. Here's Watson. Head first slide. Safe. He beat the throw to the plate. And Cooper Arango with his first major league hit. His first major league RBIs.
1: WTAM 1100 Engel delivering in a 4-3 Guardians win. Khalil Watson with his fifth straight game driving in a run, tied for the longest active streak in the majors. Guardians notched their 22nd win when scoring four or fewer runs this season. That's the most in the majors. And for the Mariners, it's their 13th straight game scoring three runs or fewer, matching their longest streak in franchise history. The Marlins taking on the Cardinals, and they stay red hot.
3: Palante fires, and Sano lines one through the right side. That's a base hit. Marcy will come in to score. Three RBI singles, two from Kyle, now one from Javi, and it's 3-0 Marlins in the top of the fourth.
1: 104.3 WQAM, Sanoha delivering there. Kyle Stowers and Otto Lopez adding multi-hit games. The Marlins now 18-5 in June. That's the best record in baseball, a 2.87 team ERA. Also the best in the majors. The Cardinals lose their fourth straight game, matching their longest streak of the season, while the Nationals get by the Orioles 4-3. Dalen Lyle with a big RBI single toward the tail end of that one, his fourth career extra inning game-winning RBI, tying Seattle's Cole Young for the most in the majors since his debut last season back on May 23rd. Luis Garcia Jr. with his fourth home run in his last five games, his most in any five-game span of his career. The Nationals snapping a four-game losing streak with their first extra inning win since May 13th. Coming up, volume up for Top Sound and more from Friday on the Diamond and a little bit on the hardwood as well. This is SportsCenter All Night here on ESPN Radio.
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13: Now, PJ, aside from a second line center, what is the greatest positional need that the Canadians have heading into this offseason?
14: I love Carrier. I absolutely love Carrier on the back end. I love his compete. I love the way he speaks. I love everything about him. But if this team's going to be making a run, I think they need a bigger version of Carrier. And as a 5'10 small defenseman, that, well, I play junior, I never liked hearing that for myself. But I do think if they had a Shea Weber type size guy on the back end in your 4-5-6 role, that would help. And I do think the team has to find confidence in their 5-6 pairing on defense. I think that's a little bit more of Marty and Robidoux this year coming up, using their 5-6 more, because you realize the defense got really tired. They weren't able to get into rushes. They weren't able to keep pace. So there wasn't a ton of help from the back end besides Lane Hudson. So I'm looking at just getting bigger in so many important places and have a little bit more of that jam.
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18: Thanks, Nick. A busy day in Major League Baseball, and the Dodgers are up for a 9-run sixth inning, clobbering the Padres in San Diego. A call on AM 570 LA Sports.
19: And it's 1-1 pitch. Betts lifts it in the air, left center field, back toward the wall. This ball is gone! A home run for Mookie Betts! He has hit a homer in three straight games, and the Dodgers have blown it wide open in the sixth.
11: Number 4.
18: And Betts' former teammate in Boston doing damage for the Giants in a shutout of the Braves on KNBR.
19: The 0-2, Devers swings, hooks a high fly ball along the right field line towards the corner. It is gone! Off the foul pole, Devers does it again! His second home run of the night. 5-0 Giants.
11: Number 3.
18: Colorado's DH had himself a night in Minnesota. Call on 850 KOA.
19: Swing and a drive! Left field! It's so nice! He did it thrice! Three-run blast, Hunter Goodman. His 25th of the season, his third of the game.
11: Number 2.
18: White Sox improved to 28-13 at home with a walk-off win over the Royals. The final call on ESPN 1000.
19: The pitch. A swing and a base hit. Ball game over. It got under the glove of Bobby Witt Jr. 2-1 the final. Walk it off again.
4: Number one.
18: Nick, or top sound, the Reds rally late against the Pirates in Pittsburgh. This would prove to be the game winner. Call on 700-WLW.
16: The 2-2. Swing and a fly ball, well hit. High and deep toward the corner and right. Back goes Reynolds. He turns, looks. It is gone! Eugenio Suarez has put the Reds in front in the ninth inning with a two-out, three-run home run on a 2-2 pitch.
1: Yeah, thanks so much, John. Lots going on across baseball. Mookie Betts doing damage as part of a Dodger blowout. Rafael Devers going deep a couple of times. Logan Webb with a great start in that one as well. Allowed one hit, struck out six in seven innings. Huge night for Hunter Goodman. Three homer outing. Jacob Gonzalez walking it off for the White Sox. And Gino Suarez delivering in the clutch in the ninth inning. Go to the WNBA, where the Storm were taking on the Dream, and Flaje Johnson was dialed in from deep.
20: Pass poked away by Howard, rescued by Johnson. Shot clock at six. Off the screen from Fong. Draws Reese on the switch. The step back is good. How many of those have the Storm made tonight? You got to tip your cap to them.
1: WNBA League Pass. Storm win their second straight, 105-90. The Fever down Caitlin Clark, so Kelsey Mitchell stepped up.
21: Rebound rolls out to Harris. Numbers for the Fever. L.A. looks tired. Harris passes left corner. Mitchell lets it fly. It's good. 68-39 Fever. Kelsey Mitchell looking like an all-star.
1: 107-5, the Fan. Mitchell scored 26. Couple big injuries in that one. Caitlin Clark missed the game with a back injury, but should not be out too long. Up next, a busy day in baseball, starting with some fun at Fenway for the Red Sox. 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
1: 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Nick DeLuca here with you. Summer is in full swing. Last weekend of June, 4th of July right around the corner. That means the NBA offseason is ramping up. Training camp's not that far away. In the NFL, the World Cup onto the knockout stage, and baseball hits that pivotal couple-week stretch before the trade deadline. Can't start anywhere but Fenway Park on a Saturday when the Yankees are in town to take on the Red Sox. Yankees on top of the AL East. This has been a lost season for the Red Sox. You can say this rivalry isn't as heated as it used to be. There was no A-Rod punching Jason Varitek or Pedro throwing Don Zimmer on the ground, but the benches did clear in Game 2 of this series. Red Sox looking to take the first three in the set. Yankees banged up, but had Gerrit Cole on the mound. Usually good news, but hasn't been that way in his career at Fenway. And he was off to a rocky start right away.
9: Here's the 1-0. Swing at a high drive, deep to right field. He socked this one. Dominguez back to the bullpen. It is gone. Home run. Well, that's the kind of series it's been for the Red Sox. They've been doing things here against the Yankees they don't typically do, including Yoshida's second home run of the year. And the Red Sox take a 1-0 lead against Gerrit Cole.
1: Yoshida taking Cole deep, his first career leadoff home run, third of his career against the Yankees, tied for the most that he's hit against any one team. Red Sox jumping out to an early lead. Have a roster that features a handful of former Yankees. Anthony Seigler getting his chance thanks to a couple injuries on the infield for Boston, reminding the Yankees what made him a first-round pick.
9: And a swing at a high fly left field, pretty deep. That one up there, it's going back to the wall, and that's gone. Home run. Seigler with his first home run. Just had enough to nudge it into the front row of the monster seats here at Fenway Park. And the Red Sox hit their second home run today against Cole. 2-0 Boston.
1: Seigler's first career major league homer, and Gerrit Cole gives up multiple home runs to the Red Sox again. The sixth time of his career against Boston, two more than any other opponent in his career. Sox not done. Wilson Contreras in the middle of the Game 2 dust-up let his bat do the talking this time.
9: Pitch swing and a drive out to left center. A wicked liner. That's going to bounce on the warning track. That's going to score at least one. Yoshida's in. Here comes Rafaela. Here's the throw. Home is cut off. It's a double for Contreras. Red Sox double their lead. It is 4-0 Boston.
1: Wicked liner for Contreras, reaching 50 RBIs on the year. Red Sox led it 4-0. Cole would limit the damage to pitch into the sixth, going 5 1/3, 4 earned, 7 hits, 2 homers. Plenty of run support for Jake Bennett. Went 6 1/3, only made 1 mistake.
9: Max Schumann, right-hand batter, will swing away and hit a high fly left center field back toward the wall. That's carrying deep, and that ball is off the wall. It ricochets back to Rafaela and into second base Schumann, and that's actually going to be a home run. They're going to send him home. That ball is gone.
1: Solo shot for Schumann, the only scoring of the day for the Yankees. Bennett, 5-plus innings in each of his first 6 career appearances, tying Bill Henry and Wynn Kellum for the longest streak to begin a career by a Red Sox lefty in franchise history. Boston starting pitching has put up 10 straight quality starts, the second longest streak in team history, on their way to a third straight win by a score of 4-1. Bennett got it done on the bump. Anthony Siegler helping spark the offense. Caught up with ESPN's Buster Olney after the win.
5: Home run, your first in the big leagues. What was that like?
10: It was electric. It was awesome. I mean, just trying to take a pitch by pitch. Got a pitch I needed, I wanted, and just tried to put a good swing on it, and I did.
5: Tell me what's going on in your heart when you see the ball go over the wall.
10: Please go. Please go.
5: Did you get the ball?
10: No, I hope I did. I don't know where it is, but, I mean, if I get the ball, I don't get the ball. I do not care. We got to win today. It was a great, great team effort. JB from the start, our bullpen did a great job, top to bottom in the lineup. It was a lot of fun. It was great.
5: Yeah, what about Jake Bennett? What did you see in him?
10: Just, he's a dog on the mound. I mean, all of our pitchers, all of our starters, our bullpen, they're dogs. He filled up the strike zone. Everything was working today. Off-speed was working, and it was just fun to watch.
5: You guys say game one of the series, game two, game three. What is going on?
10: We're looking for the sweep tomorrow. Like I said, we're gonna enjoy today. But tomorrow we're just gonna come in, handle business per usual, and hopefully we get the sweep.
5: Last one, Tracy said before the game, everyone's looking at the standings, knowing that everyone is bunched together in the American League. How much conversation among you guys about that?
10: I mean, you've seen it this series. We're fighting. We got a great support staff behind us. Our fans are electric. So I mean, we're going to surprise a lot of people in the long run.
5: Congratulations.
10: Thank you.
1: Boston matching their longest winning streak of the season. Yankees held to one or fewer runs in back-to-back games for the second time all season. Gerrit Cole giving up 9 earned over his last 2 starts, gave up 8 in his first 5 of the year. Yankees trying to avoid the 4-game sweep on Sunday Night Baseball in Boston. Tune in for baseball action tonight as the Red Sox host the Yankees. Coverage beginning 6:30 Eastern here on ESPN Radio and the ESPN app. Over to Milwaukee. The Cubs trying to snap a 5-game losing streak against the Brewers. The good news, Jacob Mizorowski already pitched in the series. Tied at 2 in the 6th. Nico Horner delivering an RBI single to give Chicago the lead. Then Ian Happ broke it open.
11: Ian Happ at the plate. The pitch. High drive. Deep down the right field line. This is going to go. 3-run home run. Ian Happ.
12: Sometimes you make a mistake. You walk think you should, you lose concentration, and then you groove one to Nico, and he blasts one out of the ballpark.
1: That's the Cubs Radio Network. Happ 17th, tying Pete Crow Armstrong for the team lead. Cubs would tack on 2 more, 8-2 final. PCA 0-for-5, snapping a 28-game on-base streak, was the second longest active streak in the majors. Didn't need him. The Cubs putting up 8 in the win, scored 8 total across their 5 straight losses to Milwaukee. David Peterson getting the win in his Cubs debut. First pitch, he threw a home run by Jackson Churio, but he settled in from there. When 5 2/3, his longest outing since August 24th of last season, had gone 21 straight starts for the Mets without reaching 5 2/3. The Dodgers dropped their opener with the Padres, bouncing back in a big way on Saturday in San Diego.
9: And his 1-1 pitch. Betts lifts it in the air, left center field, back toward the wall. This ball is good! A home run for Mookie Betts! He has hit a homer in three straight games, and the Dodgers have blown it wide open in the sixth.
1: AM 570 LA Sports, Betts, Tommy Edman, and Kyle Tucker all recording 3+ RBIs in the win. Tucker with 4, first Dodgers trio to record 3+ RBIs in the same game this season. Tucker 3-for-5 at his 7th home run of the year, was 0 for his previous 11 in the 4 games leading up to Saturday. The Dodgers score 15 for a third time this season, 15-3. Your final. Nick DeLuca here with you, Sports Center all night. NBA offseason underway, still lots to sort out, including Jaylen Brown's future in Boston on the table in Giannis trade talks. Milwaukee opting to go with the Heat's offer. ESPN's Bobby Marks making some headlines with some comments about Brown earlier this week.
13: There's mixed feelings about him when you talk to teams. The analytics of Jaylen Brown is not good. I'm more of an eye test guy. There are some people out there that look at that a little bit more deeper than what the eye test says. I had one, not an executive, but an analytics guy saying, well, yeah, we view him as like the 7th best player on a team. I was like, holy crap.
14: Oh my God.
13: I get it. There's a role for analytics and stuff, but, well, I guess they call it, I guess we call that strategy now.
14: Seventh best player on a team?
13: So I was like, wait a minute, that's a little bit of a stretch there.
1: So many numbers, sometimes they get in the way. Jaylen Brown coming off a career season. Maybe this is coming from Cleveland after their analytic Eastern Conference title. Marks with more about his Jaylen Brown comments.
15: We live in a world now when you do a 19-minute interview and they take 18 seconds of what you said and basically post it on social media. So the 3 minutes and 50 seconds I talked about Jaylen Brown was that he's a winning basketball player, that he's 191-80 when he's on the court. He's won a championship. He's a finals MVP. He impacts winning. He's 29 years old. But, of course, that part, I guess we missed the mark on that.
1: Brown has been at the center of a lot of attention for the Celtics to start this offseason. Marks on Brown becoming a potential distraction in Boston.
15: I don't know if that comes into play. I mean, as I said, I think the market will play a big role if Boston does anything with Jaylen Brown, or if they figure they can't get what they think is the true value for him. They don't do anything, which will be, that's an interesting process to go through too. It's kind of a player that was in trade speculation, and he was in the Giannis trade. I mean, it's been well documented here, and that deal was, I guess, probably on the 10-yard line, and it probably could have gone either way. And I think there's some I know I heard Brad Stevens' comments, and I totally agree with him there, but I think there's probably some relationship repairing if nothing happens with Boston. I mean, with the Celtics in trade here. So I think we'll see how the next couple days plays out and everything like that.
1: Bobby Marks, ESPN NBA front office insider, joining Game Day here on ESPN Radio. Brown coming off a career-best season, top 6 MVP finish, second-team All-NBA, averaged a career-high 29, 7 boards, and 5 assists. We'll wait and see on his Celtics future with an interesting offseason ahead in Boston. Been an interesting offseason for now. Niners receiver Brandon Ayuk did not play last season after tearing his ACL. It guarantees voided in his deal as he continues to work on finding his way to Washington. Ayuk active on social media talking about Niners GM John Lynch showing up at his house.
16: General manager gonna pull up to my house. Oh, weirdo. Like, bro, don't pull up to my house uninvited, boy. Ain't safe. But I knew his ass was gonna do it. So I'm looking at my camera, my front door camera. I see a big old white boy, white man, former NFL safety. And I'm like, oh, hell no. And I know my wife is about to be back home soon. So I had to call my wife and say, it's a big ass white man at the house. I don't know what he's doing over there. He was not invited. Creepy. So if you on your way home, just probably just spin the block a few times because I don't know what bro on.
1: This situation has gone from weird to weirder. Hard to wrap your head around. Ayuk on not coming back to the NFL except for if he can find his way to Washington.
16: The story is I don't with them and I never will. But I forgive. You feel me? You feel me? I'm trying to get better. I'm trying to grow. I'm trying to heal. So I ain't finna hold it against. But we is not cool. We won't be cool. And I will never be stepping in that building except for on October 19th when I come through with that belt.
1: There you go. Ayuk mentioning his former agent played a role in a rocky relationship with the Niners. See how long this drags out with training camps fast approaching. If Washington at this stage of the game is interested in Ayuk's services. Coming up, more from a busy day around baseball. This is SportsCenter All Night here on ESPN Radio.
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1: Finally found some offense in the sixth.
26: First pitch, swing and a bouncer, past the mound, base hit center field. Mets take the lead. Lindor is in. Young around third comes home to score. The throw comes in towards second. Pinto stops there. And on at first with a two-run single is A.J. Ewing. The Mets are leading by a score of 4-2.
1: Howie Rose, 880 ESPN New York. Ewing, two-run single, part of a four-run six. The Mets scored two more in the seventh, went on to win it 6-2. Juan Soto and Francisco Lindor each hitting triples. Big to get them in the lineup together. Lindor, Soto, and Bo Bichette each recording an RBI in the same game for the first time this season. The Mets snap their seven-game losing streak. It was the longest active streak in the majors. The White Sox opened their series with the Royals, scoring 22 runs. That was back on Friday night. Their most in a single game since 1970. So you knew the next game offense would be at a premium. Tied at one in the ninth, Jacob Gonzalez was the hero.
27: The pitch. A swing and a base hit. Ball game over. It got under the glove of Bobby Witt Jr. 2-1 the final.
28: Walk it off.
1: ESPN 1000, Gonzalez's first career walk-off hit, the White Sox seventh walk-off win of the season, the most in the majors, only behind the Cubs. Davis Martin, 5 1/3, no earned runs. His ERA, .88 at home, the lowest by any major league player this season who has pitched at least 40 innings. The White Sox have 17 wins in one-run games this season. That's tied for most in the majors with the Phillies. Over to the Rockies taking on the Twins in Minnesota. Was a good night to be Hunter Goodman.
29: Pitch is well hit to left. He's going to go back-to-back games with a upper decker. Touch him all time. Hunter Goodman, his 23rd, and the Rockies take a 1-0 lead.
1: Okay, back-to-back games with a home run. That's pretty good.
29: And he jacks another one. Left center field. 3 at-bats in a row for Hunter Goodman. Into the Rockies bullpen. It's 2-1. 108 miles an hour off the bat. He hit his first one 428 feet. He hit his second one the exact same distance. 428 feet.
1: Wow. Two homer night.
29: Swing and a drive. Left field. It's so nice. He did it thrice. Three-run blast, Hunter Goodman. His 25th of the season, his third of the game. 6-2 Rockies in the seventh.
1: 850 KOA on the calls. Goodman's first career three-homer game and the sixth in the majors this season. Six different player in Rockies history with 25 or more homers before the All-Star break. 18 of his 25 homers this season have been hit on the road. Leads Major League Baseball in road homers. So it's not just about that elevation at Coors Field. The Rangers at home north of the border.
3: Here's a drive toward the right field corner. Lucas peeling back, still on the run, leaps for it, can't get it. It's off the track. Duran scores. Osuna being waved home. It's an opposite field two-run double for Elias Diaz, and it's now 6-0 in favor of the Rangers.
1: 105-3, the Fan. Rangers scoring 5 runs in the 5th inning. All 5 runs coming with 2 outs. Dylan Cease worked 4 2/3 with 10 strikeouts for Toronto. His 5th start this season with 10 or more strikeouts. His 3rd career game with 10 strikeouts in fewer than 5 innings. That's the most by any player since the mound moved to its current distance back in 1893. No player has even done that twice. The Rangers win it 7-4 and have a chance for their first road series sweep of the season on Sunday. The Tigers shut out the Astros on Friday. Houston had the bats going in game two.
3: The 0-2. And that's hit the other way down the right field line for a base hit. That'll score Vasquez. That'll score Pena. On his way to second, Paredes. The throw in the second, the slide, and the throw gets away. Goes in the left field. Paredes in the second with a 2-run double, and the Astros lead it 8-6.
1: KBME 790 AM, Paredes double helping Houston complete the comeback. The Astros win their 4th game this season after trailing by multiple runs in the 7th inning or later. All of those wins have been in the month of June. The Tigers lose their 7th game this season after leading by multiple runs in the 7th inning or later. That's tied for the most in the majors as the season goes from bad to worse in Detroit. The Astros 10-5 since June 12th. That's the best record in the American League over that span. The Reds were down to their last out in Pittsburgh, but Eugenio Suarez wasn't going quietly.
3: The 2-2. Swinging a fly ball, well hit. High and deep toward the corner and right. Back goes Reynolds. He turns, looks. It is gone! Eugenio Suarez has put the Reds in front in the 9th inning with a 2-out, 3-run home run on a 2-2 pitch.
1: 700 WLW. The Reds come back to win. It's their 5th comeback win this season after trailing entering the 9th inning. That's tied for the most in the majors. 9-7 your final. Suarez's 10th career go-ahead homer in the 9th inning or later. His first since 2023 with the Mariners. Chase Burns outstanding. 6 innings, 10 strikeouts, no walks. His 8th straight game with at least 7 Ks matching the longest streak in franchise history. Over to St. Pete. The Rays are tough to beat at the Trop.
5: Here's Jonathan batting left. Swings and hits it high in the air. Fairly deep right, but Carroll going back to the warning track at the wall. It's gone! The Rays have their first lead. All their runs on homers. They're up 3-1 in the 5th.
1: 620 WDAE, Aranda's 13th homer of the season, extending his hit streak to 10 games. Rays win their 4th straight, moving into first place in the AL East with a win. Percentage points over the Yankees. They improve to 30-12 at home. Best record in baseball. 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
1: The offseason after figure Boston will be very involved. It was on the diamond today. The Red Sox making it three straight against the Yankees with a 4-1 win. Sox got some big swings from Masataka Yoshida and Anthony Seigler. Boston starters just keep rolling. Jake Bennett with another strong start. Our team at Fenway recapping another Red Sox win. Dave O'Brien and Doug Glanville.
33: Well, the Red Sox mascot, Wally, is waving the victory flag here at Fenway Park, and everybody filing out of the ballpark in Red Sox colors, certainly in a very good frame of mind, because the Red Sox win again. They beat the Yankees for the third straight time, Doug. 4-1, the final score, and they're going for a sweep of the Yankees tomorrow night.
34: Well, I'll tell you, the Red Sox are playing the game they want to play. They've been a very good pitching staff. They played good defense, so they have prevented runs. They just have not scored runs. And to get to Gerrit Cole early on with the power game, keeping in mind they're very low in terms of home run rate, this is a type of game where they show if they get a little bit of offense and the pitching can hold the lead. And that's exactly what they were able to play today. And Bennett was fantastic. He found, change speeds, kept the Yankees off balance. And that was the key, because once they handed it to the bullpen, they put up a bunch of zeros.
33: The Red Sox young pitchers, this string of left-handers, have been pretty impressive under the radar, because when you're, 35 and 46 and you're in last place, everything seems to be under the radar. Maybe it shouldn't be, though. You mentioned Bennett today, Connolly early in game one. Peyton Tolley, who was terrific last night. So there's hope in that regard for the Red Sox for brighter days.
34: Yeah, I mean, you know, they keep putting up quality starts. That means you're in every game. And now how do they flip the script and turn those into wins? Certainly at home you have the last at bat. You can get the big hit, the hero. And that's what they're starting to get here. But, you know, Contreras, you're having a great season offensively, putting it together in really all facets of the game. So they have a couple guys, you know, Rafaela, that are playing well enough to get it going. They need the rest of that lineup, Abreu, everybody, to continue. So today they put it together as a complete real unit.
33: The Red Sox with 10 consecutive quality starts now after another one today. And they beat the Yankees 4-1. For Doug Glanville, I'm Dave O'Brien right here in your home for the 2026 Home Run Derby and All-Star Game, Major League Baseball at ESPN Radio and the ESPN app. Now let's go back to Nick DeLuca in the studio.
1: Yeah, thanks so much, OB. Some good stuff from Dave and from Doug. He mentioned those 10 straight quality starts, the second longest streak in team history, third straight win for the Red Sox by a score of 4-1. On the other side, the struggles continuing for Gerrit Cole against Boston. Has now given up 9 earned runs over his last 2 starts, gave up 8 in his first 5 of the year as he gets settled in post Tommy John. Yankees manager Aaron Boone on Cole's recent struggles.
0: Garrett was so good in his first 5 starts back, Aaron. Do you think that's what just makes these past 2 just look a little more glaring by comparison? What do you see?
2: Maybe,
0: not much different.
2: Maybe, but I take a little bit of encouragement out of what I saw from the final few innings, like a little bit of like, all right, screw this, let's get after it, let's go. And I felt like he was on the attack and aggressive and letting it eat with everything, as opposed to maybe early being a little bit careful. So hopefully that's something that he can build into his next one.
1: Yankees starting rotation, such a strength, was not in the loss to open up the last couple of games in this series. ESPN MLB analyst Adam Ottavino on the Yankees' need for Gerrit Cole to be an ace if they want to achieve their ultimate goal.
3: They don't need that ace to make the postseason. They're in great shape mathematically. They're going to make the postseason. This is a really good team. But I think they'd like to have a better version than what we've seen come October. I mean, they haven't gotten across the finish line since 09. We like Schlittler. We like Fried. We like Rodon. We'd like a little more potent Gerrit Cole. I think he can get there, but he's not there yet.
1: Yeah, a lot of pieces to like for the Yankees, but also down a couple of significant pieces as they lose their third straight in Boston. Jake Bennett on the other side, 6 1/3, only one mistake, giving up that home run to Max Schumann. 5-plus innings in each of his first 6 career appearances. That is rarefied air for the Red Sox, longest streak to begin a career by a Red Sox lefty in franchise history. SportsCenter all night here on ESPN Radio, the ESPN app, Sirius XM Channel 80, ESPN Radio presented by Progressive Insurance. Talking about the Yankees trying to win it all, you know who's no stranger to winning it all? LeBron James facing an uncertain future in L.A. as free agency begins. Got a little murkier with L.A. re-signing Austin Reeves. ESPN Radio's Aaron Goldhammer says the Lakers chose Reeves over LeBron.
5: This is the time of year before free agency starts that teams take care of the business with their own free agents that they really want to keep. Case in point, Isaiah Hartenstein signs an extension with the Oklahoma City Thunder. They make the moves to get Isaiah Joe and other players off the books to line that up to be able so they could take care of their own business.
6: Right.
5: The Lakers took care of Austin Reeves. They clearly prioritized. I can't believe I'm saying this, but it's true. They prioritized Austin Reeves before they prioritized the guy. Look, I know LeBron's old, and I know LeBron's near the end. LeBron is also one of the 20 best players in the NBA, and Emmett, Austin Reeves is not. Still on this day today, June of 2026.
1: Yeah, it does leave an uncertain future for LeBron, opening the door for him to look elsewhere for next season. Could a return to Cleveland be an option? ESPN Radio's Emmett Golden making his case.
6: Surprisingly, now we're starting to hear a little bit of the Heat could be back into it and all that.
5: That's an option.
6: Yeah, and I do think it is an option for LeBron. But what I would tell LeBron is, look, bro, no one appreciates you like the city of Cleveland.
5: Yeah.
6: At all. You know, in LA,
5: it's true.
6: In LA, they don't see you as a Laker. You play for the Lakers. They don't see you like Magic. They don't see you like Kobe. They don't see you like Shaq. Down in Miami, They don't see you as a Miami Heat player. You played for the Heat, but they don't see you in the same light as a Udonis Haslam or a D-Wade. They just don't. Or Alonzo Mourning. They don't. Cleveland actually appreciates LeBron James, and there's no other city in America that appreciates him more than his hometown of Akron and the city of Cleveland.
1: Goldhammer and Golden on Hammer and Emmett. All right, so some former players weighing in as well. Hall of Famer Kevin Garnett on the KG Certified podcast thinking LeBron should consider a return to Cleveland.
7: If he's doing a farewell tour and this is his last hurrah, I would like to see him in Cleveland. Y'all got to remember, when Bron is back in Cleveland, Cleveland's market.
8: His economy.
7: The economy goes up when Bron is back.
8: Yeah,
7: bro.
8: For sure.
7: Everybody made money when Bron was there.
8: Yeah.
7: I'm talking about, listen, you go through that, it is a ghost town. When Bron there, man, they got 6-7 new restaurants. They got this over that. They got lounges, bro. The casino right there. Everybody, they get every home game sold out, bro.
8: Yeah.
7: Bro, you got to bring him back to Cleveland, bro.
1: KG thinking about the local economy. All right, that's an interesting angle. Norris Cole, a former LeBron teammate, two-time NBA champion, thinking the Heat, they're an intriguing option, but maybe Cleveland ends up being the best fit.
2: Obviously, Miami, for selfish reasons, I would love for him to go back to the Heat.

0: you can just see what it means to everybody who has any kind of connection with that small country.
1: Keller on Hammer and Emmett. Tall task for Cape Verde. In the round of 32, drawing Argentina. They win Group J with a Saturday victory over Jordan. Lionel Messi coming off the bench in the 60th minute and scoring on a free kick to seal the 3-1 win, extending his record as the highest goal scorer in men's World Cup history with 19, also breaking the record for scoring in the most consecutive World Cup matches at 7. What a tournament Messi is having. 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SportsCenter all night. Get back to a little baseball action. The Guardians and the Mariners in a close ball game late. Got a big impact from a young player.
2: The pitch. Swung on. Bang through the hole on the right side. First major league hit. It scores Mansardo. Here's Watson. Head first slide. Safe. He beat the throw to the plate. And Cooper Arango with his first major league hit. His first major league RBIs.
1: WTAM 1100 Engel delivering in a 4-3 Guardians win. Khalil Watson with his fifth straight game driving in a run tied for the longest active streak in the majors. Guardians notched their 22nd win when scoring four or fewer runs this season. That's the most in the majors. And for the Mariners, it's their 13th straight game scoring three runs or fewer, matching their longest streak in franchise history. The Marlins taking on the Cardinals, and they stay red hot.
3: Alante fires. And Sano lines one through the right side. That's a base hit. Marcy will come in to score. Three RBI singles. Two from Kyle. Now one from Javi. And it's 3-0 Marlins in the top of the fourth.
1: 104-3 WQAM. Sanoha delivering there. Kyle Stowers and Otto Lopez adding multi-hit games. The Marlins now 18-5 in June. That's the best record in baseball. A 2.87 team ERA. Also the best in the majors. The Cardinals lose their fourth straight game, matching their longest streak of the season, while the Nationals get by the Orioles 4-3. Dalen Lyle with a big RBI single toward the tail end of that one, his fourth career extra inning game-winning RBI, tying Seattle's Cole Young for the most in the majors since his debut last season back on May 23rd. Luis Garcia Jr. with his fourth home run in his last five games, his most in any five-game span of his career. The Nationals snapping a four-game losing streak with their first extra inning win since May 13th. Coming up, volume up for Top Sound and more from Friday on the Diamond and a little bit on the hardwood as well. This is SportsCenter All Night here on ESPN Radio.
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18: Welcome back. Simon Sligas and Peter Vrionis from TSN, Darren Dreger. Darren, how are you doing?
19: Doing well, guys. Good morning.
18: So the Jason Robertson, is this just the player not wanting to be in Seattle? Because $15 million, I think he's a very good player. I want to use the Kirill Kaprizov as the comparable, not a deal that wasn't done too long ago. Just from a hockey fan perspective, Darren, which guy is better? I think Kaprizov is, I'm not going to say miles better, but I think he's much better than Robertson, or at least more so than $2 million apart. So this, to me, was pretty shocking that he walked away. It's just simple as that he doesn't want to be in Seattle.
19: Well, that's the only way to read it from my perspective, and that's fair. You know, I always applaud players who are willing to bank and bet on themselves, and that's exactly what Jason Robertson is doing here. And, you know, then you get into the personal side of things, and, I don't know the personal details of Jason Robertson's life. Maybe he and his significant other prefer Texas to Seattle. Maybe the agent Andy Scott has information that there is another team or other teams that could be interested. Maybe the agent believes that there's an offer sheet that could be coming that is a better fit for Jason Robertson, all of the above. Or maybe he thinks that, you know, Dallas isn't quite done negotiating yet. That is a reach for me, because Dallas isn't, engaging with the Seattle Kraken and executing the deal and allowing Andy Scott to negotiate with Jason Botterill and essentially get that deal to a point of 8 years and 50 and around $15 million per. unless the Dallas Stars feel pretty confident that they're not going any higher than whatever it is they offered. So then that tells you that it's up to Robertson now. You know, is he willing to leave Dallas? I think that he loves playing for the Dallas Stars, probably loves living in the Dallas area. Well, if he wants to continue doing that and he wants to do it for a long term, then he's going to have to take less money. And even then, fellas, it gets complicated because they've got Mikko Rantanen at $12 million. I can't imagine that Jason Robertson wants to sign in Dallas for less than 12 and a half, 13. If you're the Dallas Stars and the makeup of your roster, even though the salary cap is going up, can you afford to pay two wingers 12 and 13 million plus? And most general managers would say, no, you can't. Now, if you look a little bit further, you'll see that I believe Tyler Seguin comes off the books after next year. So that frees up some money. But they're going to need and they're going to want some help up the middle of the ice. So there's a lot of scenarios that need to play out here before we know what the future of Jason Robertson is. But what we know right now is that he pushed away from $120 million because he either didn't want to play in Seattle, didn't want to live in Seattle, whatever. It just didn't pass the test for him.
18: So would you say that the relationship with the Stars is over or that still is in play? Okay.
19: No, I don't, we can't say that yet. Okay. Obviously, Dallas felt like they had gone as far as they could in their negotiations. Otherwise, you're not engaging with Seattle to the degree that they did, which, you know, led to an agreement and then the contract that Robertson declined. It's possible that Dallas circles back, but I think the only way that they circle back and find common ground is if Jason Robertson takes control of the negotiation and he claws back his salary expectation. Otherwise, Dallas is going to have to find another team that is capable of making the deal and is the right fit for Jason Robertson.
17: Yeah, Darren, just moving on to a team that has been very active thus far in the offseason, the Washington Capitals, who I think have as formidable a top nine as anybody in the National Hockey League after adding Alex Tuch and Jordan Kyrou. Are they done making moves, and what does this mean for the future of Alexander Ovechkin over there?
19: Well, that's the big question, right? And the assumption is that this wheeling and dealing by Chris Patrick, general manager of the Washington Capitals, is in preparation for the end of Alex Ovechkin with the Washington Capitals. But we don't know if that's this year coming. You know, maybe he goes year to year moving forward, right, as long as he feels healthy enough. Washington isn't answering that. Ovechkin isn't answering that. But it seems pretty obvious that, at the very least, Patrick and the Capitals are preparing for the post-Ovechkin era. That's what this is all about. So is the end of the era now, you know, in terms of this coming season, or is it the following year? That's going to be up to Ovi. He's going to call that shot, and he hasn't done it yet. But credit to the Capitals management crew, man, because they added some really interesting pieces, you know, in Kyrou and in Alex Tuch. Buffalo tried, but, you know, the Tuch camp knew that there was bigger deals out there, both in money and getting the extra year. I believe that Buffalo stopped at 7 years and $10 million to get the 8-year package from the Capitals at 10.5. And, you know, I think for the first 4 or 5 years of the deal for Alex Tuch, it's going to be a good one. And then you don't know with older players what they're capable of at that point. But Washington has made it abundantly clear to everybody that they are still in it to win it, and they're going to try and win it in the very near future.
17: Is this just the tip of the iceberg, the money that's being thrown around in the long-term deals? We mentioned Bowen Byram with you on Wednesday as well, and you said that could get up to $11.5 million. So, like,
19: I went higher than that.
17: Yeah, so what does this mean for other free agents as the cap continues to rise here, Darren?
19: Yeah, well, the cap is going up, and the players are always going to want whatever piece of that pie that they can get. And, you know, I like listening to Mike Johnson talk about this because you can never be overly critical. Like, automatically, when you think of Bo Byram as an example. So, yeah, on July 1st, he's probably going to extend in Chicago around 4 years and probably north of 12, 12 and a half, maybe upwards of $13 million. Then you look at what Connor McDavid is making in Edmonton, and the two don't jive. Right? You know, you've got McDavid making, 12 and a half? And he's the undisputed, in my opinion, best player in the game. Now, Macklin Celebrini may change that in short order, but right now I'm confident in saying that. So how can you then pay a defenseman that kind of money? Well, because what you just said, the salary cap is going up. And when Connor McDavid is in a position to re-up his contract, whether it's in Edmonton or somewhere else, he's calling the shot, and it's going to be whatever he wants it to be. That's just the reality of those top players and what the market is going to provide. So I think we just collectively have to get used to it and not get overly critical when teams step up and pay it. These aren't dumb men managing these salary caps. Our owners just pouring millions and millions and millions of dollars into the vapors. I mean, they're not doing that. They're banking and they're investing in a player or players that they believe are going to help them win a Stanley Cup, which obviously then makes that investment worthwhile.
18: Darren, there's the Zach Werenski, there's the Alexander Nikishin, yeah. There's Mason Marchman. A lot of good young players out there. Their names are out there. But just going to go a little bit older year.
19: Yeah.
18: 3 years, 5.625 left, plays centers. Vincent Trocheck, I would imagine for him, it seems like a lot of teams would be enticed by just taking on this contract, which is not a lot of money, but a very critical position for a lot of teams.
19: Yeah, there's lots of interest. There is, but you know, what you have there is a two man logjam. If that's you know, a logjam, and it's Larkin and it's Trocheck, and I think that as soon as Dylan Larkin goes, and there's really no evidence to suggest that that's imminently going to happen. It makes more sense that it would happen, but when Larkin goes, you know, then I think the market opens up a little bit more for Vinny Trocheck. And I've got lots of time for Trocheck. Yeah, I get it. He's an older player, but he still has plenty of game left. You know, he has trade protection. Is there some versatility in that? I think that there is. But I know the New York Rangers are listening to that interest, nothing yet that they can work with. And they're hoping that as soon as Dylan Larkin goes, that, you know, then something more timely happens with Vinny Trocheck. So we'll have to wait and see.
18: Kind of this all started with that Dylan Larkin request, and it's been nuts since then. One more here, Darren. Brad Marchand got his money. Aaron Ekblad got his money. Sam Bennett got his money and their terms. Is it going to be Sergei Bobrovsky that is the player in Florida that won't get the term that he's looking for?
19: Probably not. I mean, if it were that simple and they were close in term and in money, I mean, we wouldn't be having a conversation because Billy Zito would look after it. You know, I know that Florida is one of those teams that is still kicking tires on Connor Hellebuck in Winnipeg. The problem that Zito has is an obvious one. If he's not willing to trade Lundell, then really all he's got is some, this sounds disrespectful, but maybe spare parts to make the money work, and then some real decent draft picks in the future. But how do you do that if you're shoveled way off in the Winnipeg Jets? You know, you have some pretty specific needs. And if you do have to sell a retool, and I'm not saying that that's the direction he's going to go, that has to happen, like, right now. Not next year, year after that, with some of the picks that could be in play from a Florida package. So, yeah, I look at Buffalo. You know, Buffalo is the fourth pick overall, as we know. They've got three goalies. Could you put an intriguing package together if you're Jarmo Kekalainen for Connor Hellebuck? And I think the answer is yes, he could. I'm not saying he will, but he most definitely could. You know, there's been some reporting around Carolina. I don't see Carolina as being the fit. You know, Winnipeg really doesn't need Alexander Nikishin, and Nikishin is going to come with a hefty price tag. But you also kind of prepare yourself for, you know, somebody stepping up in the 11th hour that we haven't speculated on to connect with Winnipeg. So I still think from Florida's standpoint, there's time for Sergei Bobrovsky, but I think that Zito has basically put that at the feet of Sergei to say, hey, if you want to stay here, here's the maximum we can give you in term and in money. That's it. That's all we can do. Let us know. And I'm not convinced that that isn't going to happen.
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18: Welcome back. Simon Slickus and Peter Vrionis joining us now as a Toronto correspondent for NHL.com. And you can catch him on a Sirius XM NHL, the Sunday brunch with Dave McCarthy. Good morning, Dave. How are you doing?
28: Hey, Simon. What's going on, buddy?
18: I'm doing well. I'm not doing $15 million a year well, but Jason Robertson. So, look, Dave, that's obviously a guy that just doesn't want to be in Seattle, right?
28: I mean, that would have to be the answer to me. It can't be that the money wasn't enough. That's a huge contract to be offered. Quite frankly, I think an overpay for the player that Jason Robertson is. But maybe a reflection that Seattle knows they might have to overpay some people to get them to come play in their city, and even that wasn't enough. So I think if you're the Seattle Kraken, you're a little bit forlorn right now, wondering what do we have to do to get guys to want to play here. And for Jason Robertson, I think that's really what it comes down to. I can't imagine that the money wasn't enough, because I think as it is, I think that's an overpayment for Jason Robertson.
18: I guess he saw the Kaprizov contract and thinking, yeah, that's where I should be. I don't know, but I was quite surprised to see itself play out this way.
28: So he saw the Kaprizov contract and thinks,
18: I'm as good as him.
28: Be the highest paid player in the game.
18: Yeah,
28: let it get serious here. Yeah. If that's true, he's got an opinion of himself that's a little bit too high. I think he's a very good player. But in no world should he be anywhere near the highest paid player in the game, as far as I'm concerned. So we'll see where this plays out. And I can understand why that he is on the market now, even if it's at 14 times 8. I think Jim Mill is looking and saying, well, we just paid Mikko Rantanen 12 times 8 this time last year, essentially. Let's not get carried away for a guy who, quite honestly, has not had as good of a resume as Mikko Rantanen has in his career. Very good player, Jason Robertson. But, I mean, I know the salary cap is going up, and we do have to get to the point where we readjust how we think of certain numbers, but not to that level yet at this point for me.
18: Alexander Nikishin just won himself a Stanley Cup. I thought it was the big piece going, not a big piece, but part of the piece going forward. But it seems that maybe that he may make himself available. Also, I would imagine Carolina, if they've had some conversations, maybe they're seeing a dollar sign that this doesn't fit the profile of their team. I would imagine there is a market for this young man out there.
28: Yeah, I would think so. I was a little bit surprised to see his name come up too, but my understanding is that he wants a greater role in the lineup, and at this point, I don't necessarily see it in Carolina. If he wants to run the power play, you're probably not going to do that ahead of Shane Gostisbehere. You know, you're not going to play higher in the lineup when you've got Jacob Slavin there and Keandre Miller ahead of you. And so if that's the case, he's probably not going to find that role in Carolina. And as a restricted free agent, he's going to want some money. I think he has a lot of potential moving forward. But, you know, Carolina's satisfied with the guys they have in place and therefore don't want to pay somebody who they want to play in the role that he played in this year an outrageous amount of money. So now you have a trade chip that I think is quite appealing to teams outside of Carolina. He's a guy that, you know, has the ability, I think, to potentially move up a lineup and play a greater role. And he's young still, and these guys don't become available all the time. So you saw the price that was paid for Bowen Byram the other day by the Chicago Blackhawks. I thought that was, quite honestly, a little bit too steep as well. But if teams view Nikishin in a way that clearly Chicago did Byron, which was to say, well, he's playing behind Rasmus Dahlin, and he played behind Cale Makar in Colorado. If he played higher in the lineup, could he be capable of more? Clearly, Chicago thought yes, and we'll see if somebody thinks that way for Alex Nikishin, and if so, that'll benefit Carolina, because the easiest thing, I think, to fill in is depth on the back end. Like, you can find kind of 4, 5, 6 defensemen to play that type of a role, I think, relatively easily. It's difficult to find guys that play, you know, 1, 2, 3 in your defense. So yeah, it makes sense to me when you really think it through, and we'll see what they're able to get. It was interesting to hear that perhaps Connor Hellebuck could be in the mix coming to Carolina. To join Brandon Bussey, who I thought was exceptional. So clearly Carolina is continuing to try to be aggressive, even though they just won a couple of weeks ago.
17: Now, Dave, another defenseman that has been rumored on the trade block, and John Chayka came out and said he doesn't necessarily see a Morgan Rielly deal going down. But what have you heard on that front, and are there a lot of suitors, would you believe, for Morgan Rielly?
28: Well, Morgan controls the whole process. He has a full no movement clause. And so he has, from my understanding, given 4 teams the ability to discuss with the Leafs about his services moving forward. Now, he can, I will also tell you, he would be quite happy if no deal came to fruition. He loves being a Toronto Maple Leaf. He would like to return to Toronto. The thing with Morgan has always been, at the number that he was making, 7.5, which a few years ago was, it's still good, but not cheap, right? The thing was, man, if we could move the guy down the lineup a little bit, play him in a bit of a different role, not have to have him be on the ice as often against top competition, use him more selectively, I think he could be a really good player. I think that was the thought process amongst the Maple Leafs as well. But how do you do that when you've got a guy making $7.5 million and play him as your 5 defenseman? That doesn't really work, right? When money is tight as it is in Toronto. However, as I was saying a moment ago, we have to readjust how we think of contracts with the salary cap going up. As the cap continues to go up, and the Leafs have nothing but money right now, suddenly a $7.5 million player, you know, 4 years ago, kind of becomes like a $4.5-5 million player moving forward. Now you can start to justify moving that contract down the lineup to play him in a more selective role, because you have the ability to go out and spend some money ahead of him to bring in somebody that allows you to move him down the lineup. So I think that's what John Chaik is thinking about right now. You've got a guy that desperately wants to be here, loves being a Maple Leaf. Like, that's hard to find sometimes, right? It's certainly not always the case. A really good citizen, a really good guy in the locker room, and a guy that can still be effective, I think, when used appropriately. So for all those reasons, I think they're thinking long and hard about, you know, is trading him really the right way of going about it? Because if you can play him in a third pairing type of role, I think you've got a guy that's probably, you know, I guess the word would be overqualified for that role. But I think when you build a team, you want to build a team of a bunch of guys that are probably a little bit too good to play the role that they're playing. That means you got a really good team. And so they're not going to give him away either. This is not going to be a donation deal if they end up moving him. You're going to have to give something back of consequence. I'm not sure any team wants to do that at this point. And so for him to come out yesterday and say quite definitively when asked, you know, do you see a trade occurring there at some point this offseason, John said, no, at this point I don't. And so that was quite a revelation, to be honest with you. He could have just said, oh, we're continuing to have discussions and we'll see how things play out. He didn't really have to be definitive one way or the other, but he was. So is that posturing in the sense that if you really want Morgan, you're going to have to pay? Or is it the straight truth and saying, yeah, we're probably not going to trade him? So that was interesting. We'll see how that plays out, because I'll be honest, generally when a manager speaks, anything that he says does not really surprise me. We already kind of tend to know the answers before they answer them. It's just you got to hear it out of his mouth instead of mine. But in that case, I think we were all surprised when we were talking to John to hear him say what he had to say about Morgan.
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18: Welcome back. Simon Slinkus and Peter Vrionis, Dave McCarthy, Sirius XM NHL. San Jose picking at 2, Buffalo picking at 4. Do you expect both those teams to be making selections at 2 and 4?
28: That's a good question. It's funny because when I looked at this last Sunday on the brunch, I specifically pointed out San Jose at 2 and Chicago then at the time at 4 as potential picks in play. Teams that need to sort of push their rebuild forward a little bit, teams that have accumulated good groups of young talent, but, you know, could use some live bodies at 24 or 25 to help them take the next step. And it turns out Chicago thought that way. Buffalo's in an interesting position, right? Like, they had a good year this year. I think they've got a good team. At 4, you'll probably be able to get a really good defenseman, like a Chase Reed or a Keaton Vierhoff, somebody of that nature, to come into your lineup. Probably not a guy that's going to help you this year, but sooner than later, and a guy that would help you replace what you moved out in Bowen Byram at an inexpensive number for years to come. A guy that would, I think, outplay his salary level. So I think there's reasons for Buffalo to take the pick. For San Jose, I don't know. I mean, I think I could see them trying to move the pick if they get a package back that really knocks your socks off and you know, has you say, oh wow, that's a heck of a return, because they've accumulated a good group of young talent. But they need to move forward. They need to get in the playoffs, right? They had a good year this year, but they came up short. And let's be honest, Maxime Celebrini went legend. Can you ask him to do that again? And even if he does, you're going to get in. They need some more guys that are a little bit more established, I think, to help move that forward. So I think if I was Mike Greer, if the package was out there that made sense, I would look at moving that pick, because I think San Jose needs to start to get into a window where it's not always just about accumulation and foundation building, but it's about being competitive and trying to get into the playoffs, kind of like the Utah Mammoths did this year. You know, I think that would be considered a successful season for San Jose next year, but I don't know if they have the horses to do it with or without picking at number 2.
18: Dave, went out on Wednesday, 3 o'clock, to watch Canada versus Switzerland. There was nachos and adult beverages, and everybody there, a hockey fan as well. So could I just ask you a question that I asked Peter Vrionis earlier today, but it was more of a guys sitting around a plate of nachos hockey conversation, okay? So take it with a grain of salt there. Misa and the second for Matthews. Who says no?
28: Ooh. Misa and the second for Austin Matthews, who says no. I think probably the Leafs do, quite honestly, because I think, look, from what we heard about Austin Matthews yesterday from John Chayka, he's and Jim Hiller, he's an excited captain, he's an engaged captain, and he's looking forward to getting back in September. And the Leafs want to contend. And so I think Austin Matthews helps you do that sooner than the second pick and Michael Misa. That's interesting. But I think the Leafs would say no to that, to be honest with you.
18: I like it. Pete, what do you got?
17: Well, it feels like that would match up with the timeline of Gavin McKenna. I don't know. It feels like a steep price to pay for San Jose. But I want to move on to another team that has a really young core, also plays in California, the Anaheim Ducks. And Mason McTavish's name has been thrown around here, Dave. Why do you think that is? It's a digestible cap hit, former number 3 overall pick. Why do you think Anaheim might be shopping him?
28: I'm confused. I was confused this time last year when there were some questions when he was a restricted free agent, if his rights would get moved prior to signing a deal. Honestly, I can't quite figure that one out. I like the player. He's a guy that's productive. He's got some bite to his game. He plays center ice. Is that a digestible number? I kind of put him in the same category as Matt Nyes, to be honest with you, in the what am I missing here? Why are we looking to move on from this guy? Would he have value? Yeah, he would. A lot of value? Probably yes. And so I think if you're going to trade a guy like that, if you're going to trade a guy like Matt Nyes, the return that you get back better make you say, holy, you know what, to have it make sense. Otherwise, I think as soon as you trade a guy like Mason McTavish or Matt Nyes, you're immediately looking to replace him with the next McTavish or Nyes. So in both cases, I find it a little bit puzzling, and I don't quite fully understand why, unless in Anaheim's case or Toronto's case, they feel those players can bring back a significant package to address another area of their team that they think requires attention.
17: Could there be a little bit of buyer's remorse considering that his production hasn't really jumped all that much, or that his progression hasn't been as linear as a guy like Leo Carlson or even Beckett Seneca for that matter?
28: Yeah, maybe, but I think you got to be careful. It's still so young, right? You're not going to have, not everyone's going to have linear progression. The guys are up and down. Remember, Nathan MacKinnon early in his career had a great year. Then he had a real down year in his second year, and it really wasn't until his fourth year where he really started to cook again and turn into what he has. And I'm not saying that Mason McTavish can turn into Nathan MacKinnon, but you know, there's a guy that's generally acknowledged to be one of the best players in the league, and his progression wasn't linear. So yeah, maybe a little bit of buyer's remorse, but I do think you have to be really patient with guys that are still like 21, 22. And have high pedigree and have some of the elements to his game that he does that not everybody does, like the willingness to play with a little bit of bite to his game. That could be the case, but you know, I think Anaheim is in a position where they can be a little more patient. They made the playoffs this year. They you know, won a round, right? If memory serves correct. So they beat Edmonton. I think they can be patient right now and let the group continue to grow before they start throwing young guys overboard. Again, unless it brings back a package where they think their team requires a significant amount of attention. But otherwise, I'm not moving a guy like Mason McTavish.
18: Dave, you are based in Toronto, so I'm coming to you with this. McKenna is a lock at number one.
28: I would never want to bet all of my money on something like that, but I think it's fairly safe.
18: Would you bet Peter's money?
28: Yes, I would bet Peter's money anytime.
17: It won't return you that much. I'll tell you that.
28: Best thing to do is bet with other people's money. But yeah, look, you read between the lines of what John Chega had to say. He said he's come to a decision. He's made up his mind. He said, look, we've looked at the data, we've looked at R&D, we've looked at video, medical, everything, to just make sure we're not missing anything. But to quote him, he said, at the end of the day, I think this is going to turn out to be pretty straightforward. And so if that's what he's saying, I think the straightforward selection, and not to overthink this, is Gavin McKenna. And so, look, the Leafs and John Chayka also went up to Whitehorse, Yukon territory, a few weeks ago to visit with Gavin and see him in his natural habitat, so to speak. And so you don't make that kind of a commitment to go all the way out that way if you're not really serious about taking the guy. And from everything that I've heard, that visit went really, really well on both sides, both McKenna and the Maple Leafs. And so, again, John didn't say who he's going to take, but when you read between the lines of what he said and what he did, I think Gavin McKenna is the guy the Leafs are going to take.
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6: 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I go get my Habs fix and I check in with Campbell versus Gallo. 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
18: Welcome back. Simon Sligas and Peter Vionis. We are going with five questions, the highest rated segment here on TSN 690. What do you want to do? You want to count up? You want to count down? Or you want to start? You want me to start?
17: I'll count up.
18: All right.
17: You can go first.
18: You want me to go first?
17: Yeah.
18: So I got to go five. I don't know. I can't do 5, 4, 3. I get confused.
17: No, right. I'm counting up.
18: Okay.
17: Counting down. I'll count down.
18: Yeah. Pete.
17: Yes.
18: Give me a realistic Peter Vionis Habs target. Not McDavid. Not Crosby. Just give me, like, what is the Vrionis family hoping for?
17: You know, Alexi Lafreniere.
18: Oh, okay. All right.
17: It's something that I threw out during Campbell versus Gallo yesterday. And I realistically believe that it's something that could happen. So I like that target for the Canadians. I don't think you necessarily need to go out and get a center. It'd be nice. But I like Alexi Lafreniere, and I think he would fit nicely here. Former first overall pick. Sort of fits that mold of Ken Hughes and Jeff Gorton. Someone who hasn't reached their full potential that Martin St-Louis would unlock, who's under contract and isn't just a solution for this upcoming season. It's a long-term solution. So give me Alexi Lafreniere as my realistic target, okay. But I do think it'll cost a lot.
18: Have you been on this bandwagon all summer, or is it something nouveau?
17: Something new.
18: Something old, something borrowed.
17: So when you're hosting a show, Simon, as you know, I was doing yesterday on
18: yes.
17: Campbell versus Gallo, got to come up with some interesting takes, maybe some controversial takes.
18: Okay.
17: I don't know how people feel about the Alexis Lafreniere to Montreal train.
18: I like it.
17: But I'm all in on
18: it. I like not having to be the, like, dude, you're the fourth best winger on the team. Like, if you just look at it, like, I think Slav is going to produce more than you. Cole Caulfield, Ivan Demidov. So putting him in that second line role, finding him the right center, maybe with Ivan Demidov, I like it a lot. I like it a lot.
17: Okay, now, my question to you,
18: question number five,
17: is also about the Montreal Canadiens. Do they need more toughness heading into next season?
18: I would imagine, yeah.
17: Yeah?
18: I think so. I'd like to see more skill before we get them. Okay. I know, like, everybody, oh, they got to get bigger, they got to get tougher. I like to see the skill addressed more so than the toughness. Toughness a little bit, maybe the cherry on top. I think, you know, finding a running mate for Lane Hutson is up there as well, but I don't think you're going to survive the Atlantic if you're Suzuki, Evans, Dano, Newhook, Kapanen, that down the middle. I think you're going to have to hope that Nick Suzuki plays all world. I think you're going to need a 50-goal season, if not a 45-plus goal season. You need another 30 spot from Slav. Like, you need... That's me knocking on wood. You need to stay healthy when it comes to those guys as well. Do they got to get a little bit tougher, a little bit more sandpaper? Sure. They were sandpaper enough to beat Tampa Bay, and they were sandpaper enough to beat Buffalo. At the end of the day, they weren't talented enough to beat Carolina. Yeah. So I think skill first. I get it. I love to get Tom Wilson on this team. Yes, but the thing with Tom Wilson, he also brings an incredible amount of skill into 30 goals and all that. So I'm still going to side with address the skill positions, specifically that wing on that second line and that second line center. And then if you want to go out there and shop, you want to get creative and you want to get a little bit more physical, a little bit more sandpaperish, by all means, please do. But the skill level on this team needs to be greater than what we saw it against Carolina in Game 5.
17: Now, does that answer change because of what Florida did with Brady Tkachuk?
18: No, not really.
17: No?
18: Because Brady Tkachuk's in the division, right? So I think that the Florida Panthers are big and they're physical. They play with a mean streak with or without Brady Tkachuk. We watched them walk to 3 consecutive Stanley Cup finals. So, no, I just think when you look at the Canadians, there is a void at that second-line center position. There's a void maybe to find Lane Hudson's perfect running mate. And there's a void when it comes to, yes, just getting a little bit tougher, a little bit bigger, a little bit more difficult to play with. But I just don't have that up there on my priority list at the top. They got to get more skilled. Question number two, percentage chance that the Sharks draft at the number two spot.
17: Um, 84%.
18: Wow, that high,
17: yeah? Yeah, I don't think they're going to move off of that. By trading William Eklund,
18: yes,
17: I think they identified his replacement in Ivar Stenberg.
18: That's the what most believe will be the number two pick tonight.
17: And
18: kind of get that feel.
17: Watching him at the World Juniors, watching him in the World Hockey Championship as well, I think he's going to be a phenomenal player. It gives me it's a very cheap, generic take, but he gives me a lot of Leo Carlson vibes, the way that he plays.
18: Not bad.
17: Not a bad player, right? So I do believe that even though they took a stride a season ago, the San Jose Sharks, and they were incredibly close to making the playoffs due to Macklin Celebrini having a heart-level season, I still think they need a couple of pieces, and Ivar Stenberg is going to be one of their building blocks going forward. So I think they're going to hold on to that pick, and I'd be pretty surprised if anything were to happen to it.
18: Okay. I thought a little bit, you know, as we get closer to draft, I agree with that sentiment. They're going to go find their replacement with that number two pick. But if you would have asked me a couple of days ago, I was like, no. They're going to go get Macklin Celebrini some help, and they're going to get him some help fast. But no, I think you're right. I think they will be picking at number two.
17: He has a lot of help, but they have a long way to go.
18: Yeah, just the cherry, the pieces that they'd really need, you know?
17: I just don't think that there's any rush just yet. I mean, Celebrini's he's 20.
18: I get that.
17: So, okay, he's already one of the five best players in the National Hockey League, but there's a lot of time here. And look at the players around him. whether it's Will Smith, who had a pretty nice season. You have a full year of Michael Misa coming up.
18: That's nice.
17: I mean, everything's in place there. You signed Kiefer Sherwood, which acted as kind of an addition to get you closer to where you want to be. Some sandpaper and some playoff performance. And then you have Tyler Toffoli as well. So I think they have a nice mix of veteran pieces, but their young core is maybe the best in the National Hockey League, and it's a lot of fun to watch. Okay, number four for me here, Simon.
0: Yes.
17: Do you have any level of anger towards the way Jesse Marsh has handled the Alphonso Davies situation?
0: No. No. Anger, no.
17: Do you wish he handled it differently?
0: Yeah, I could care less.
17: Really?
0: Yeah, I'm not. Plays, he plays. He doesn't play, he doesn't play. Like, the reasons behind that, I just don't. Jesse Marsh wants to win this World Cup probably more so than I do. I want to win it from a fan's perspective. I think there's 8 billion people on the planet. Not many managers are walking around with a World Cup title. I think he wants to be in that group. So I think his desire to win is incredibly great. And I think he's going to do what's best for Canada. So, you know, a little bit of the theater that comes with Jesse Marsh. I think we saw it with John Herdman as well. Not my style, not my cup of tea. Remember when he did that? Remember, look, this thing I'm doing here.
17: Yeah, people.
0: What is this motion?
17: I have no idea what that means.
0: He's

0: that's when people's heads will pop. So I'm okay with it. Whatever.
1: You got to believe that there's something going on there.
0: I just don't think I don't think he's at 100%.
1: He's not going to be at 100%.
0: Well, I don't think he's... it was also relatively... I'm not going to say it was a meaningless game, but I thought that you might see him come in for a little bit, but maybe when the game got away from Canada 2-0 and he felt...
1: Yeah, but then you scored and you're back in it, and then immediately after the promised David goal, there was a corner for Canada.
0: Who are the Swiss playing in the round 32? There's no way you're going to know off the top of your
1: Egypt,
0: head.
1: Egypt, I think.
0: Give me South Africa.
1: Yes, of course. But
0: Salah still play for Egypt?
1: But we didn't know. We didn't know.
0: I know what you're saying. I don't think he's game shape. Can we say game shape in soccer? Or are there other fancy terms for that?
1: Match fit.
0: Well done, Pete. I don't think he's match fit just yet. Pete, question number 3: Canada versus South Africa, 3 o'clock on TSN 690. How you feel?
1: I feel good, but I'm very nervous.
0: Very nervous, feeling good. Canada is the better team. Canada is ranked 31st in the world. South Africa is ranked 54th.
1: Yes.
0: I've watched South Africa play one soccer match in the last maybe 10 years. The last time I'd seen them prior to that is when they hosted the tournament. I watched them play the kickoff.
1: 16 years ago.
0: There you go. So that's the last time I watched them play soccer up until game number 1 versus Mexico, where I was not impressed for a minute. But that was then, and this is now. So you're feeling okay?
1: I feel okay, but the last time that I felt a country that I supported should win a knockout match didn't happen.
0: It didn't happen. Never happened.
1: And that was, I don't want to bring it back up again, but I will just to give some context to our listeners. Greece against Costa Rica in the round of 16. I felt like that was a dream scenario for them. In that matchup, and there was a golden opportunity for them to get to a quarterfinal of a World Cup. They dominated, but they could not capitalize on some of their opportunities, and they missed the boat. So even though I believe Canada will win this game and should win this game, it's hard not to feel nervous when you got a knockout game for the first time in the men's program's history. So, yeah, I feel good because it's probably the best case scenario for them. But I also do feel a sense of nervousness that I'm sure 40 million other Canadians will feel by the time kickoff rolls around 3 p.m. on Sunday.
0: You're up.
1: Simon.
0: Oh, boy.
1: Jason Robertson turning down a deal.
0: Yes.
1: With the Seattle Kraken. What does his AAV look like when a deal is signed ultimately? So if he's turning down $15 million from the Kraken, or does that simply come down to...
0: I don't want to be in Seattle.
1: Yeah.
0: I think so. No. I think that's an overpay. I know that what Kaprizov signed for 17, Pete, was it 16 or somewhere there? And I think Kaprizov's a better hockey player than Jason Robertson, and Jason Robertson's very good. I think Kaprizov can make a case that he's top 5, top 6 player in this league. So I don't know what it looks like. It's not going to look like $15 million because I think that ship has sailed. I don't know. I'm not the biggest Jason Robertson guy. 12? 13? I don't know. It seems like a lot to me. I wouldn't pay that. I don't want to wake up tomorrow morning and the Canadiens Jason Robertson signed into 8 years at 12, 13 million bucks. I think that's an overreach. I think that's an overpay.
1: I would do 12.
0: 12, yeah. I guess so. I don't know, man. We'll see how these numbers start to come out on July 1st, right? When it comes to cap percentage and all those things and what the contracts will look like going forward. It looks like the National Hockey League is healthy. Gary Bettman's going to hit him up with some expansion. So more money coming in. But I do. I look at Jason Robertson and I say, that's a quality hockey player. That is a good hockey player.
1: I think he's a star. He's not a superstar.
0: Yeah. Is he going to be, even if he's just for a minute, he's going to be the second highest paid player in this league? Oof. Sounds like a little bit too much for me at $15 million. So, and you're saying what? 12 is okay?
1: I would do 12.
0: All right.
1: The Kraken are trying to get better. I get what they're doing. They have cap space.
0: I get that.
1: But that is a lot of money for a guy that has also struggled at times in the playoffs, too.
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20: This is 2 minutes with Montreal Canadiens forward Ivan Demidov. Ivan, you played in the KHL with SKA St. Petersburg. St. Petersburg, very big Russian city, very popular team. What was the best part about getting to play pro hockey in St. Petersburg?
21: It was like my first full pro season. I think it was like the fun.
22: По-прежнему он равный. Демидов принимает, бросает и забивает. Иван Демидов.
23: Ему отдал Евгений Кузнецов.
20: How about playing with Evgeny Kuznetsov? What do you remember about him and if he gave you any advice?
21: He gave me a lot of advice how to like to play. Need to come to NHL. Also play a lot of games with him, so it was fun and have good chemistry with him.
20: What do you miss most about Russia?
21: Uber. Mm-hmm. Uber delivery.
20: Really? What's better about it? Is it quicker? Or?
21: Yeah, quicker, you know, like cheaper, quicker.
24: Put it in H. Here's Demidov, shot, scores! Boy, the kids are all right in Montreal!
20: You know, it's pretty clear to see you really love the game of hockey. You've been on the ice a lot over the offseason as well. Why do you love hockey so much?
21: I think hockey is the best sport where you know, like skate. It's like hard part. It's also you kind of like get a hit, and also it's team play, team game, and you just everything like in hockey. I just love it.
24: Back to the middle, Demidov, backhand, scores! Ivan Demidov!
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1: 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Сьогодні вечір. Спасибо большое. 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
20: This is 2 Minutes with Montreal Canadiens defenseman Alex Carrier.
24: Suzuki, far side to the middle. Carrier shot, scores!
20: Alex, tell me about your first memory of either watching or playing hockey.
18: I grew up in Quebec City, and I got an older brother, and he would make me a goalie. So I was not even, I don't remember that, I saw a picture, but I was barely walking, and he would just put me in nets, and he would shoot on me.
3: Because you acting!
18: So I guess you could say, from the picture, it's my first memory.
20: Did your parents play hockey at all as well?
18: Or? Yeah, my dad played junior major, and then he went to a Nordic, Quebec Nordic camp.
24: Here goes Slavkovsky moving in. Centers, scores! And Carrier comes through again!
20: Did you grow up a Montreal Canadiens fan?
18: Oh yeah, big time. I said I grew up in Quebec City, but moved to Montreal when I was five. So I grew up watching Kovalev, Markov, Price, and all that. So definitely.
20: What does Pierre Houde mean to you? And maybe Quebec hockey in general is one of the great all-time commentators now.
18: Yeah, I think when you watch a Canadian game and then you hear him, you know right away, like, He's a legend. You know, he's been doing that for over 50 years now, I believe. So every time I hear his voice, I know it's special. It brings back memory when I was a kid and watching the abs, and now to be able to, when I look at highlights and stuff, watch, like, hear him talk about me, then it's special. Yeah.
24: Loose in front, far side, big block from Alexandre Carrier.
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20: This has been 2 Minutes with Montreal Canadiens defenseman Alex Carrier.
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20: This is 2 Minutes with Montreal Canadiens defenseman Lane Hutson.
25: This is where Lane scored the championship winner from last year. Toe drag, shot, score!
20: You were in Boston for the Beanpot with your buddy Macklin Celebrini. What do you remember about going back to BU as an alumni as opposed to an actual active player?
26: Yeah, it was pretty special. I had my older brother there and one of my younger brothers, so it was fun to just be around them for the week and see what life's like and kind of be a college student again.
25: That's Lane Hutson. Celebrini from the circles, he scores!
20: How about Macklin Celebrini? You had a chance to play with him at BU, and then both of you had terrific rookie seasons in the NHL. What was your first impression of Macklin Celebrini when you met him for the first time?
26: Right when I met him, I just could kind of tell that he has the confidence and the abilities to be a really special player. And, you know, not only that, but the work ethic and the compete and the drive, it's second to none with him. So, you know, those are some of the things I noticed right away.
24: Here's Hutson, scores! Off the left side, Lane Hutson has his first in the NHL.
20: For you, obviously Calder Trophy winning season, congratulations on that. And you had such a hot start in the NHL. But I'm wondering for you, and maybe this goes back to the year prior as well, when you played your first two games, what was your real welcome to the NHL moment when it kind of set in that, wow, I'm a Montreal Canadian in the NHL?
26: For me, it was my first game. It was game 81 after my college season.
24: Lane Hutson at center ice. The stage is yours.
26: You know, just playing versus Detroit. One of my idols growing up, Patrick Kane.
24: Here goes Kane. Slowly up the middle, and he scores! And the Detroit Red Wings win it in a shootout.
26: That was something that was pretty special for me, and, you know, just playing an NHL game wearing this logo was special.
20: This has been 2 Minutes with Montreal Canadiens defenseman Lane Hutson.
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20: Right, this is 2 Minutes with Montreal Canadiens captain Nick Suzuki.
24: Big block from Nick Suzuki, and that's going to send us to a shootout in Montreal.
20: Nick, tell me about the pet situation right now. What's going on at home with cats and dogs?
27: We got two cats and a dog.
0: They're always pretty crazy, and Milo and Leo are my cats, and Ruby is my golden retriever.
2: Any kind of story behind how you landed on those names?
0: Milo and Leo were just kind of, they sounded good together, and my wife really loved the name Milo, and I picked Leo, so. And then Ruby we rescued, so she already had her name.
2: If you could have another pet that isn't a cat or a dog, could be any animal in the world.
0: That's a great question. I don't know, Gally's got a bird.
5: Ooh, that pretty cat up to something.
0: So maybe try that.
2: On that note, we're gonna do a little teammate animal association here. So I've got some animals. I'm gonna say the animal's name, and then you tell me the first teammate that you associate with that animal. Ready?
0: Yep.
2: Gazelle.
0: Matheson.
2: Horse.
0: Slav.
2: Alligator.
0: Nui.
2: Giraffe.
0: Say, Anderson.
2: It was gonna be someone tall for sure,
0: yeah,
2: wasn't it?
0: I don't know.
2: Hippopotamus.
0: Say, cool.
2: Shark.
0: I don't know, ghouls.
2: And finally, my favorite animal, the platypus.
0: Platypus? Struble.
24: Struble gets his money's worth on Nick Cousins.
2: Why is Jaden Struble a platypus?
0: Just interesting. Interesting character.
6: You can't just go around and try to hurt our best players. You know?
2: Very versatile.
0: Yeah.
2: Most versatile animal in the world. Jaden Struble is a very versatile man, right?
0: Yeah, he is.
2: I love that answer.
24: Suzuki scores! That's got to be the nail in this one tonight.
2: This has been 2 minutes with Montreal Canadiens captain Nick Suzuki.
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2: This is 2 minutes with Montreal Canadiens defenseman Mike Matheson. Mike, thanks for joining us today. Congratulations on getting your number retired by the LAC St. Louis Lions.
7: Please welcome number 7, Mike Matheson.
2: What was that like to go back and see your number now on display in a place that's special for you?
8: Yeah, thank you very much. It was really cool. They did such a great job of having the whole kind of production of the whole thing, and being there with the four other guys also made it really special, from different kind of eras, I guess. We weren't too far separated, but just enough to kind of be able to share different memories of our time with the Lions, and overall it was just a very special night.
7: You will be a Lions forever!
2: So number 7 with LAC St. Louis, right?
8: Mm-hmm.
2: Why yeah. Number 7?
8: That was a number that was given to me. Yeah,
2: okay.
8: When I made the team, it wasn't like they came around and asked you what number you wanted. You were just happy to be on the team, and that was the one they gave me.
2: And then number 5 at Boston College, right?
8: Yeah.
2: Same thing with just an assigned number, or does that one have a little bit more meaning?
8: That one I got to choose. Growing up, that was kind of always my favorite number. It was my dad's favorite number, and so still to this day, like that was one that I got to choose in Pittsburgh too.
24: Welcome back, Mike Matheson! 1-0 for the Pens!
8: If I had my choice, I'd probably pick 5 out of anything.
24: 1, 2, 3, 4, 5!
2: Why was number 5 you and your dad's favorite number?
8: I have no idea, honestly. It just kind of was always his favorite number, so I adopted it as mine, and it stuck.
24: Matheson scores!
2: Well, this has been 2 minutes with Montreal Canadiens defenseman Mike Matheson. Thanks, Mike.
8: Thank you.
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2: This is 2 minutes with Montreal Canadiens forward Joel Veleno.
24: Bouchard gets it over to McDavid, played out in front. Veleno scores!
9: McDavid wheeling around his net, tries to pass it. It rolls off his stick, and Veleno makes him pay.
2: Joel. As you know, John Goyens is a part of our broadcast here on TSN 690. What do you remember about John as a head coach for the LAC St. Louis Lions?
27: Yeah, I remember him coaching me at 14 years old. Obviously, very intelligent coach. He still helped me throughout my time now in my career, and he's, you know, still keeping in contact, and, you know, lives close by to my parents' house. So we'll see him drive by every now and then. Great guy. Got to give him some credit. Obviously, where I am and what he's done for me in my development.
7: Detroit Red Wings are proud to select from Drummondville, Joel Veleno.
2: When you was a kid, what was the best part about getting to grow up in the Montreal area?
27: Obviously, I think the passion for hockey that our city has.
24: Mesdames, messieurs, ladies and gentlemen, hockey, Canada!
27: You know, obviously, everyone, you know, dreams and dies to play for the Canadiens one day, and such an amazing city to. It's obviously play in front, and you know, Tuesday night, like, this place is, it's sold out, and you know, there's no better place to play than in Montreal.
19: When I think about those nights in Montreal.
2: big Italian family background,
10: yeah.
2: right?
10: Yeah.
2: So right. When they found out you were signing in Montreal, who was the first person from your family that you told them? What was their reaction?
10: Well, obviously my parents, being a kid that comes out of the East End, you know, doesn't happen too often that they're playing in the NHL. And so, you know, they followed me and they've kept tabs on me all throughout my career. So obviously my parents were the first ones that I obviously told. And I think everyone's just happy for me right now.
24: Cross ice, Foligno scores! Joel Foligno!
2: This has been 2 minutes with Montreal Canadiens forward Joel Foligno.
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1: Marco, what the heck was that?
11: Listen, I can't embarrass my wife. I'm out in public, and you know, I couldn't do that to her.
1: So it's only not the other. You don't get, if you were alone in the middle of Fairview, you would have sung, but it's because you're next to your wife.
11: I'm letting it rip, without a doubt. No hesitation. I have no shame in embarrassing myself, but when it comes to embarrassing my wife, you know, there's a trickle-down effect after that, and I don't want anything to do with it.
1: You buying her anything nice today?
11: Of course. I mean, I'm shopping for the whole family, and you'd be surprised I haven't even bought anything for myself yet.
1: Nothing for yourself?
11: No. What I'm doing is I'm making an investment, because when I want to play golf this weekend, my odds will be a little bit better if I buy her something at the mall on Friday.
1: What time's the tea time?
11: To be determined. She's standing right next to me, so I'm not going to say anything just yet.
1: Oh, so this is you just opening the bag of, hey, honey, I might golf by you talking to us, and she's overhearing.
11: I'm just planting the seed, you know? Yeah. And I mean, maybe we'll get her to agree, and then I'll have some witnesses. Because when, you know, my tea time rolls around on Saturday afternoon, she says, no, I didn't say you could play. At least I'll have you guys to back me up.
1: Yeah, I know sometimes I mention it on air just so Ariane knows when she's listening at home that I was thinking about golf.
0: Did you use the Father's Day excuse yet?
11: I burnt that one up already. That one's long gone, boy.
1: Before we move on to the Red Blacks this week, we can flash back to last week in Edmonton. I mean, what a great comeback from the Owls, but just a little bit short in the end, losing in overtime.
11: Yeah, you know, first of all, kudos to the Edmonton Elks. I think they are a much improved football team. We saw the way they played in Winnipeg last night. You know, what they did going blow for blow with the Alouettes. I mean, this is a much improved football team in Edmonton. But the Alouettes, we know, they're the front runners to win the East. They're a very good football team. And I think a couple of key mistakes cost them that football game. You know, you think of the turnover deep in their own zone by Mariel Alford. The defense was able to limit that to 3 points. But in a tight football game like that on the road, those are points that matter. And it took the Alouettes all 60 minutes to get back in that football game and take it to overtime. And then, unfortunately, you know, the call on the sideline, they let the Elks hang on to the football, and then they won the game with Cody Fajardo walking it in for a touchdown in overtime.
0: A lot of self-inflicted wounds.
11: Yeah, no doubt about it. And I think, you know, obviously this team has already faced some injury adversity early. I think they did a good job coping with that in Edmonton last week. But I think they're really their own worst enemy. You know, I think it's the mistakes that are going to hurt them more so than other teams being able to beat them, because they are a very good football team. There's no doubt about that.
0: Still, you know, at 2-1 after three games and a chance to go 3-1 into the bye week, Alouettes are in a pretty good spot, all things considered.
11: Absolutely. You know, all three phases have been contributing in the offense. I mean, they're having no trouble scoring points. Special teams, we've already seen some big plays. You go back to the block punt against Toronto that led to a touchdown that kind of opened the floodgates for them. And defensively, I think when they look at the stats and the numbers, there is still some room for improvement. And over the past couple of years, that defense, especially last year when they were dealing with those injuries, was the heart and soul of that football team. And so I think they've got a couple of things that they can improve on. They're still giving up a lot of yards, still giving up a lot of points, and not necessarily getting the type of sacks and turnovers that we're used to seeing out of that defense. But once they hit their stride, I think the Alouettes really will be a complete football team.
12: How desperate will Ottawa be this week?
11: You know, there was a lot of optimism in Ottawa during the offseason, bringing Ryan Dinwiddie over. And it felt like, you know, it was kind of the same thing as last year. You know, they bring in Eugene Lewis. They've got a lot of big names. They thought Drew Brown was going to be the answer at the quarterback position, and they fell flat on their face. They really just didn't meet the expectations, I think, that a lot of people had set for them. And then we're kind of seeing the same story unfold this year, and this time it's the arrival of Ryan Dinwiddie, and you think things are going to change. And then they get off to the start that they're currently off to at 0-2. So I think this is a team that desperately needs a win. And are going to give everything they have and go down swinging against the Alouettes, because, you know, it's a little early to say that this is a make-or-break football game, but when you look at what's going on in the East Division, the strength of the Alouettes and the Toronto Argonauts, who have been playing some good football as well, the Hamilton Ticats, obviously, always with a good chance to win with Bo Levi Mitchell under center, you know, you can already start thinking about possibly even a crossover. So if Ottawa wants to be part of the discussion in the East, I think this is a football game that they need to win.
12: I mean, they haven't looked great offensively, Marco. Do they have enough playmakers on offense to actually be competitive?
11: And that's what I just, you know, that's what doesn't match up for me. You know, they've got Eugene Lewis. They've got Justin Hardy. You know, Khalil Pimpleton is a dynamic football player, both as a return man and a receiver. Keelan White is coming into his own after a slow start entering the league. And, you know, you really, on paper, this looks like a team that should be scoring 30 points, 35 points a game, but it's just not happening. And I don't know if, you know, I don't know if Jake Mayer's the answer at quarterback. Obviously, they trade Drew Brown this week. They're bringing in McLeod Bethel Thompson. I don't think he's the answer, but Ryan Dinwiddie and the Red Blacks organization may have a different perspective on that. But, you know, I'm surprised. I'm surprised that they just haven't been getting the production out of those guys, because on paper, this is a very dynamic and explosive offense.
12: You mentioned the game last night. I mean, it's been a couple weeks. The Owls will have this game against Ottawa, then go into the final team to get a bye week to start the season. What a start to the CFL season. Has it not been incredible?
11: I mean, it's got me doubting and wondering about these rule changes. And if anybody from the league is listening, including Commissioner Stuart Johnson, it's not too late to pull the plug on this. I mean, scoring is up. Excitement is up. There's big plays and great football games every single weekend. And I still can't grasp why, you know, we need to tamper with that right now. You know, obviously, I think part of it was to see more fireworks, more touchdowns, more points scored, more tight games. And that's exactly what we already have. So it's a good time to be a CFL fan. And I urge the CFL and the league to reconsider their position with regard to the upcoming rule changes.
12: Yeah, you know, Marco, when you played the top quarterbacks, you had Anthony Calvillo, you had Ricky Ray, Henry Burris, some of the all-time greats in CFL history. It was a really good era. And then a bit of a downtick, especially at the quarterback position around the league. Right now, as it stands, is this the best the league has been as far as quarterbacks since you played in the Calvillo era?
11: Absolutely. You know, I think the strength of the position over the past couple of years, including the start of this season, is something that CFL fans haven't seen in several years. I mean, you know, I lived it, especially in Montreal after Calvillo, when it was a carousel of quarterbacks and we just never found an answer eventually until Cody Fajardo, until I was out of the league, and then Cody Fajardo, which led into Davis Alexander. But if you look across the board, from west to east, you know, other than Ottawa, who's made that commitment to Jake Mayer, you've got established starters with proven success across the CFL. And I think that's important for the quality of the product that's on the field, because there's no secret about it. If you want to win in the CFL, it all starts with your quarterback. And now that, you know, all these organizations across the league now have established starters, I think that's a direct reflection of why we're seeing the quality of football that we're seeing, especially early in this 2026 season.
12: All right, we'll let you get back to shopping for your family. Don't forget to get yourself something along the way. Text message coming in, though, Marco. As to Marco singing Country Roads, I thought it was a one-time recording, but because of today's version, I now see he sings it live every appearance
13: on
12: your show.
13: He does.
12: Good stuff, and kudos to Marco from Michelle.
11: Well, the fans got to peek behind the curtain, you know. They got to see that I'm the real deal, baby. I usually bring it every week. Unfortunately, circumstances dictated that today, you know, I had to hum myself in. But I promise you something. Tune in next Friday because I will be back. Even if it's a bye week, I'm going to give everything I got next week.
12: Yeah, fans got a peek behind the curtain. The peek was that your wife isn't a fan.
3: Hum your way out, Marco.
11: Well, no, I've got a more important message than the hum. Ariane, if you're listening, July 31st, Sean and I are hitting the links before the Red Blacks game. So lock it in the calendar.
3: Thanks, buddy.
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3: Hi, I'm Sean Campbell, and this is 2 minutes with Montreal Alouettes quarterback, Davis Alexander. Davis, I'm going to start with a tough one. If you could travel back in time, when would you travel back to?
14: Senior year of high school, just because I think we won a state championship really bad and we ended up losing, so I'd go for that again.
3: So you would just replay that whole game?
14: Absolutely. Well, maybe the game before. The game before I tore my MCL, so maybe fix that one up and then see if we go on a run.
3: What was your best subject in high school?
14: Math
13: class.
14: Numbers guy.
15: Don't get off your ad, let's do some math.
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14: Maybe with angles and stuff, like on routes, and maybe trajectory of throwing the football.
16: Davis Alexander, second and long. He'll step up in the pocket, still looking to throw, looking down the field, he's got a man wide open.
3: All right, game's on the line. No time left on the clock. Down by two. It's a 25-yard field goal, and the kicker's out. It's you. Could you make it?
14: I'm making it. I'm making it 100%. My dad played rugby, so I got a little bit of kicking in me.
3: Do you have a favorite hockey team?
14: Colorado Avalanche. Then Montreal Alouettes. Or, I mean, Montreal Canadiens. Sorry, the Habs.
3: Avalanche, do you have a favorite player?
14: Oh, yeah, it's got to be Nathan McKinnon.
3: Do you watch a lot of hockey?
14: I really do, especially playoff hockey.
3: And last one. Most famous person on your cell?
14: I'm going to go Tyson Philpott.
16: Absolute precision from Alexander to Philpott.
3: Not bad. I probably would have went Anthony Calvillo, but...
14: Yeah, that's probably a good one. I can't give AC his flowers like that yet.
16: Alexander for the end zone. Touchdown, Montreal.
3: Thanks, Davis. Thank you.
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19: 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Gamble versus Gallo. Dennis Bernstein.
12: Salut, Denny.
6: Ah, bonjour. A Buffalo. Mes amis.
12: Oh, Campbell's favorite place in North America.
7: Yeah, don't
12: Buffalo.
7: Don't name drop me. You won't get in anywhere.
12: When we go into the anchor bar.
6: I didn't know. No, I stayed. We had a nice little dinner with some friends at a wine bar, and I did not go out. And I'm probably going to leave after the first round and drive back to Toronto and fly back from Toronto. So it's I agree with Campbell's assessment of this fine city.
12: Naturally. I enjoyed myself in Buffalo, but I wouldn't go there to vacation. I'll put it to you like that. Hey, Dennis, what's going on in Buffalo? What are the rumblings? What's the latest?
6: Well, Jason Robertson turned down $15 million a year. Mason McTavish is probably getting traded, and now more chance. I think a lot of it, Gallo, revolves around what's going on in Columbus. You know, they're talking to Werenski after the draft, which means, you know, Waddell kicked the can down the road on that, and that probably spurs any other activity. Like now there's a lot of rumors about Kirill Marchenko, and some people think he could wind up in Montreal. So I think that the one key team is probably Columbus, and then, you know, what happens with Hellebuck. There's a lot of chatter about maybe Buffalo pulls that trade, maybe fourth overall and UPL, and that would be huge if, you know, Keck could go up to the podium and announce that type of trade for a player like that. It's going to be very interesting. But as you've already seen, Gallo, there's been like really unprecedented amount of activity with respect to big names and high draft picks being dealt, because as we've talked about for the last couple of months, the only way you're going to improve your team, Gallo, is not through the draft. If you need help, it's not going to be through free agency. Tuck's gone. Radish is gone. It's going to have to be through trade. So there's going to be some. I think that the GM that gets most uncomfortable today and tomorrow probably makes the best trades and moves on a player.
7: All right. So you brought up Marchenko, and we know that there's been links to Montreal. I just don't understand why Columbus would give up a player like this. Like, why?
6: Well, they may be in a rebuild situation. If you trade the Norris winner, you're not a competitive team, so then obviously things are going to swap it. Plus, the return you can get for that player, like if you have to trade Werenski, it's pretty good. He's on a reasonable contract, Campbell. So, but that's it. It looks like there's maybe a franchise-altering decision, like it was in Ottawa and like it is in Detroit with Larkin. So if Werenski moves on, like, where do you start? Like, you have to start over. It's a rebuild situation, so that's probably why Marchenko's name's coming up, because the probability of Werenski, is he happy there? There's a lot of uncertainty. So I think uncertainty certainly sparks trade chatter.
12: Well, I mean, if you're planning to go through a rebuild, though, you're not trading picks for Nikushkin like they did?
6: You would think so. You would think that would be a move to impress the guys that are there.
12: Yeah.
6: Keep them there. But we'll see. Maybe Nikushkin's a substitute for Marchenko. Maybe they like that player better.
12: Or maybe they got another Russian. Or maybe they got another Russian to make Voronkov and Marchenko feel more comfortable.
6: Yeah, absolutely. That could be the case too, Gallo. It's just there's a lot of uncertainty when you hear these names pop up, because I think Marchenko on the right team could probably be a 40 goal scorer. Right. So yeah, it's if you're a Columbus fan, you have to be concerned about these names popping up in trade talk.
12: Do you think Buffalo drafts at number four?
6: I don't think they want to. I think they want to make a trade for another player. Mm-hmm. I think that I think it could be Hellebuck. So I don't think so. Yeah, you know, the whole thing about, oh, you want to make the pick for the home crowd. I'd rather, if I'm Keck, announce a trade for an established player. What do they need it for that's going to help them now? The window's open now. Like, they proved that this is a legitimate team. I know they traded Tuck, but they extended Benson. If you can go out, I think it's not just Buffalo, Gal. I think this weekend you're going to see, like, first-round picks are real currency at this point in time. You're not accumulating. What's St. Louis? St. Louis isn't picking 14 players in the first round. You're just not. Right. I think first-round picks are a lot more currency, and I think the teams that come out of here who think are contenders that don't walk away with an NHL player, I think those teams and those GMs will be disappointed, because I think there's going to be a lot more movement where you're seeing high picks for established players.
12: I was spitballing with Campbell a couple days ago, and if it's not...
7: We have a Habs trade.
12: A Habs trade?
7: Yes.
11: Uh-oh.
7: Okay. William Trudeau is going to the Rangers for Brett Berard. Sorry,
12: Brett
7: guys.
12: Brett Berard. Okay. Kind of like the Luke.
6: The Luke trade. My segment for that?
12: Yeah. And
7: hey, it's Habs. Habs, Dennis. You know this market.
6: No, I know.
7: Luke Tuck got traded yesterday.
12: It's not Habs. It's not Habs. It's Laval Rocket.
7: Yeah, sorry. It was a Rocket deal. Sorry, Dennis. But hey. We're Montreal Radio. I wanted to provide the information.
12: You got me excited, too.
6: Of course,
12: too.
6: No.
7: Your eyes lit up, Cal.
12: Such a tease.
7: I got you good.
6: Abbas is coming. Why? Okay.
12: Yeah, I thought Campbell was going to break the news that Jordan Spence was re-signing with Ottawa at 4 years, $5 million. Seems like a big tag. But anyways, I was spitballing with Campbell with the number four, if it's not Hellebuck for Buffalo. What if Toronto traded Knies to Buffalo for number four? Nyes replaces Tuck as the power forward in the top of your lineup, and the Leafs can walk away with possibly the best forward and the best defenseman of the draft.
6: Well, how's that going to help them now? How's that going to help them keep Austin Matthews unless Austin signs off on it? I don't get the trading Nyes for futures. Like, you brought in a Hiller because you think your team can win now and make the playoffs. So you're going to trade away Nyes for futures, and they could. If that's the long term strategy, it's not the narrative they've been putting out there.
12: Yeah, but is number four like really distant future? Maybe number four comes into place right away.
6: No, I don't think so. I don't think that happens. I don't think, and not for that team. Like, for a lesser team, maybe. Well, they're pretty much a lesser team at this point in time. I just don't see that happening, because it would be probably. If you think it's McKenna, Stenberg, here's the question, though, about the four. Like, is Malhotra going to play for Malhotra in Vancouver? Because what I've heard is that Manny really told the team, like, I really don't want you to draft my son because it would be too much pressure in that market. So if you have a situation where Malhotra, who's the best center in the draft, drops to four, then, yeah, I guess I would make the pick. But I think that Keck's been aggressive. And I think I look at that GM, and I look at it winning now. So, yeah, and if it's Malhotra, then maybe. But if it's Reed, you're going to draft another defenseman? Like, maybe. He's not going to help you now. So I just think the window's wide open, and I think they don't want to – I don't think Buffalo wants to be patient anymore. This is not a – this is like, okay, we can use that for another player that we need up front. And I think that's the move they would make, or the goaltender as well.
7: So that's a couple teams in Buffalo and Ottawa – that have lost some big pieces, but they want to take what they got in return and switch around and bring players in right away. Because when you know Tuck moves on, and then you go away from Byram and you bring in a couple players, yep. and then if Brady Tkachuk goes, I know that they brought in Eklund, but there's a little bit of a difference there at stages of where they were in their career.
6: Sure.
7: They want to take those assets and flip them. If they can't flip those assets heading into next season, they are not where they want to be, right? So are they desperate to move these picks and assets for something tangible?
6: Yeah, I think that they are. I think Ottawa was a situation where they was feeling really good until probably after the Olympics. Brady came back and there's reaction and whatever. But Englund is not going to rebuild now. Like, they made the playoffs two seasons in a row. Like, you lost a really good player for futures. Like, so how are you going to replace that player? And, great. The move for Eklund tells you that, San Jose's probably going to draft Stoberg. So I think Ottawa's got to be desperate. Stoyanov's got to be. And remember, 2 months ago, there was just rumors coming out, and Pagnotta was part of it. And he's like, there's no way. It's like, there's no way we're trading him. And now you have to replace. How do you replace that player? So I think there'd be a top six player that they could probably move to, with the assets they have. But you don't want to go backwards at this point in time. It doesn't make any sense.
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7: Chatting with Dennis Bernstein of the fourth period.
12: And Dennis, talking about wanting to be aggressive. You mentioned the Jason Robertson thing when we started the conversation. Man, it's got to suck to be Seattle when, you know, you offered Panarin all that money. Yeah. You offer Robertson all that money. Pretty much combined, the contracts they offered Panarin and Robertson combined for over $100 million. And it still wasn't enough to land the players. That, if you're management, if you're running the Seattle Kraken, that's got to be really frustrating.
6: Yeah. It's great that you're frustrated. You got to go back to the well until you get the deal that improves the team. And both those deals would have improved the team, but those players didn't want to play there, and they have that right. I get it. That's a lot of money. Jason Robertson is... He's probably worth $15 million in Seattle. I'm not sure he's worth... if he stays in Dallas, he's going to get 12. He's not going to get 15. Right, plus, there's no tax state, whatever. Right. So, but I agree. There's got to be a lot of frustration to get to the point where you have agreed on a deal, and all you got to do is pay the player to get the player, and he doesn't want to come. Of course, it's frustrating. Right? But every market has disadvantages and advantages. Two players didn't want to play in Seattle. Maybe they didn't want to play West. Maybe they didn't want to play in the Northwest. Didn't like the climate. Whatever. And it's funny because, look where, Robinson plays in Dallas, great city. Panarin only wanted to accept to L.A. I lived there. It's a pretty good life. Seattle, it rains a lot. Maybe that's it. So, yeah, it's got to be frustrating, but you got to go at it again. Those are not the only two players in the league. And if you're willing to pay that much money, what it tells other players is that are of consequence, if you come to Seattle, you'll get paid. So I think that's the one positive takeaway from this. It's tough to swing and miss twice on two impact players, but it tells other impact players that might want to come there, yeah, we'll pay you top dollar.
12: You know, as far as it raining a lot in Seattle, I'm not saying it's not a factor, but I think we're finding out more and more, Dennis, that while the no tax stuff is an advantage, and Seattle is one of those places, and weather is a factor, players want to win. Like you just said, Hullabuck's willing to go to Buffalo, and it sounds like Larkin's willing to go to Minnesota. Last I checked, the weather in Minnesota and Buffalo, not that great.
6: Yeah, well, anything's an improvement over Winnipeg, right? No, just kidding. they do want to win, and they have more control now. And I think there was a stat, I forget who put it up. I think it was some attorney or something. You looked at the no trade clauses in the four major sports, and they're like one, I think the NFL is like single digits. And I think MLB has 20. And the NHL, I think, has 192. I think the lesson that we're learning from this, you can't be handing out no trade clauses and no movement clauses the way that you do. Maybe to your cornerstone players, but if you go to like Cap Wagers or Puckpedia and you go to a team and you see there's like six or seven contracts with trade protection, that's going to slow down. I really do. I think there's a lot of lessons to be learned, because guess what? That Brady Tkachuk no trade list, like, or a trade list was one team. I know it's, I get it. It's different. It's his brother, whatever. But all these, so you give the player no movement clause, and then you ask for the player's choice of teams, like Larkin, he gives you four teams. Like, you think the four GMs of those teams don't know there's only four teams?
12: Right.
6: So that's really hurting the eyes of me. So I think that you got to really, and if I'm a GM, I'd be willing to pay players more money and really reduce the trade protection, because it's now becoming a barrier, because the players that you thought, and here's the thing, Gal, cornerstone player, like the last player you would think would be traded off of Detroit would be Larkin. He's homegrown. He's from Michigan. And that's a guy that's tapping out. You got to be really careful handing out trade protection going forward at UGM. I think there's a lot of lessons to be learned from that.
12: Completely agree with you. And also, just on what you're saying, it's why if I was an NHL GM or I was in charge of any type of negotiations in the next CBA, what I would advocate for is if you have a no-movement clause, but you then submit a formal trade request, your no-movement clause is gone. So, yeah, yes, you have trade protection, but once you formally ask for a trade, now your no-movement clause is gone.
6: Or it reduces to, like, a 10-team list or something like that. So that might be but that's something that's going to be negotiated in a CBA. Mm-hmm. And I'm not sure the PA would want to swallow that. Like, why do they want to change anything? Because the pendulum's finally swing towards players. Now, granted, it's a really small group of players, so most trades, we pay more attention to a Jason Robertson or a Larkin or whatever, but there are 700-some-odd players in this league. So these are like five or six players. They're players of consequence and great players. But I agree with you, Gal, that might be a modification to the CBA, especially if we start seeing a lot. But here's the thing, a third-line winger can't do that. He's not going to get a no-movement clause. He probably maybe has a no-trade list. So are we overcompensating for these star players at this point? Maybe. But because that point that you brought up has been brought up. If a player requests a trade, why should he be the one to be protected by the no-movement clause? If he doesn't want to move and the player and the team initiates it, then it should remain intact.
7: By the way, you brought up those numbers. I saw our good friend Eric Macromella, who hosts Offside here on TSN 690.
6: Him, right?
7: Approximate number of no trade, no moves. NFL 8, NBA 2, MLB 35, NHL 245. Yeah. 245. Anything before we wrap up here, as you enjoy Buffalo, you probably want to talk to us for 3 hours if you're in Buffalo. No, nothing to do, nowhere to go. Habs, today. It's been super quiet when everybody thought they were going to be one of the more aggressive teams. Is it quiet because the Canadians want it to be quiet, or is it quiet because there's just nothing out there at the price the Canadians want to pay?
6: Yeah, because they can afford to be patient, and Hughes will be patient, and Gordon will be patient. So, yeah, like, there's no, like look, 2C, I get it. I get it, right? I understand it. But don't rush into it, and don't don't trade for a player that you think is fit into that spot that isn't that player. So, look, you don't have to pull it off the trade tonight. You could do it in a week. You could do it after free agency. So, yeah, I think they'll just be patient. Because, look, all the moves have really worked, right? So whatever method or process that Hughes and Gordon are undertaking, it's working. And I think part of it is patience. You let these players develop. Like, you know, 3 years ago, Trey Sobgoski, he's a bust, whatever. Now look at it. So I just think sometimes you talk about aggressiveness. I think that the patience the Habs have shown in the front office, I think it's been really beneficial, and part of the reason they're there. So if it falls into their lap and you know, then you can get a better deal for McTavish, and maybe it doesn't cost you three assets, but it's two, but it's two high-value assets, maybe that's the move. But I don't think they're rushing into anything because they know they have a team that can right now win the division and has a shot to go to a conference final, has a shot to go to a Stanley Cup. Look, they add the 2C. If they add the 2C, like, you can put them in the category of, you know, one of the co-favorites to go to a Cup final. Like, that's the missing piece. But they're not going to rush into it. They've been very patient, and I just love how they've gone about their business. It's a model for other teams. It really is.
12: Dennis, the Habs are going to do something, right?
6: I think so. I really do. I think they'll find the 2C. I really do. I think because to Campbell's point, it's too quiet. There's no chat. Maybe a little bit about Marchenko, but that's not going to solve the problem. Look, you're going to make them a better offensive team, but if they go get a 2C with Suzuki at one, it would be hard to bet against this team. All the other pieces are really there. They need one final piece, and I do think they'll pull it off.
7: Gallo just wants to know, will they do it before he signs off at 2 o'clock today?
6: He needs more content. Like Gallo needs more content today. You need any more content.
12: I don't
6: need,
12: no, I don't. I don't. I'm good.
6: I heard you and Gwen said, just to mess with Gallo, we're going to do it at 2:05.
12: Wouldn't surprise me. Dennis, you get your work done and then get out of Buffalo as quickly as possible.
6: That's the plan.
12: See you, buddy.
6: Take care, boys. Talk to you next week.
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12: From NHL.com, Ed Stats, Chris Meaney, good morning.
5: Good morning, fellas. How's it going?
12: Pretty fired up about all the activity we're getting in hockey lately.
5: Oh, man. It's been amazing. Yeah, it really has. I mean, you know, when you see a big name like Brady Tkachuk, you know, he joins his brother, but that was just the beginning, right? Washington with Jordan Kyrou and Alex Tuch. Shemeskevich is going to get an opportunity now with the Kraken. You know, Darren Radish joins the Leafs, which we discussed last week. Simone Nemec, Bowen Byram. I was just floored, you know, the Blackhawks trading the fourth overall pick to the Sabres. And you know, I like Bowen Byram, but it's still just a surprising trade. But, yeah, it's been a fun week, and I think we're going to see a lot of action here this evening as well.
7: So in the evening or in the day to the evening, right? Like, I think it's like leading up.
5: Draft, right?
7: Yeah.
5: Trades, maybe?
7: But

0: Sharks are going to do with the second overall pick, and then they pick at 9. You know, I think about a month ago, a lot of people maybe thought Chase Reed to them at 2. Certainly could use a defenseman, but moving Eklund, I think that they'll take Stenberg, and then, you know, at 9, they'll have a couple options there at defense that I think, or they could maybe flip those, make a splash. Like, nothing would shock me at this point.
1: So, as far as teams are concerned, what have you made of Washington's direction?
0: You know, in a couple years, we may look at some of the contracts, you know, and wonder, you know, Alex Tuch gets paid. He was fairly quiet in the second round against the Canadiens, but he's a great two-way player, can play in all situations, improve the PK, play up and down the lineup, first line, second line, even the third line if they want. Pierre-Luc Dubois was hurt a lot last year, but, you know, he's making a healthy A+. And then Jordan Kyra had a down year, and he's A+. So, you know, the future, maybe there's some questions there, but I really like what their makeup of their team right now. I mean, I look up and down their lineup. They got three lines that can come at you in waves. They had Anthony Beauvillier on that top line. You know, I expect Ovechkin to come back. I'm just speculating. I expect him, you know, to play again. So Ovechkin and Strom getting an upgrade there on the right wing with Jordan Kyra. Whether it's Kyra, you know, I think it will be. And then you got the Protas brothers with Tom Wilson. Then you have, again, PLD and Ryan Leonard, who's a nice young player in his sophomore campaign. And then you put Alex Tuch potentially there. So it was a power play that didn't work well last year, but they got a full season with Cole Hudson, who is a lot like his brother Lane, and then Jacob Chychrun with a shot on the blue line. And I think that they have arguably the best goalie in the league in Logan Thompson. I really do. I mean, look at the Stanley Cup odds. I see them at 30-1. I think it's something that jumps off the page to me. I think that they can play with the Caps, or the Canes rather, and I think that they can play with the Panthers. Like, those are the three teams right now that are looking pretty good, although Florida's going to have to figure out what they want to do in goal. But I really like what Washington's done. For the time being, living in the moment, I think they're going to be competitive.
2: Yeah, and you got to just look at that division, right? You know it's division heavy with the 1-2-3, and you look at the teams that made it, right? It was 5-3 in division. The Atlantic division is still going to be as competitive as ever. There's a window there for a metropolitan team to make a move and to get into the top three.
0: Yeah, you're not wrong. I mean, we saw Philly get in, right? They played good hockey after the Olympic break. And Washington, even though they struggled in the first part of the season, it seemed like they had an opportunity until the very end. So there's a lot of question marks in the Metro. And where we look at the Atlantic, and, you know, you expect the bounce back from Florida and Toronto, and, you know, Montreal and Buffalo continue to improve, and the Senators don't want to rebuild. I think that they're going to make another move or so to improve their top six. And so there's, you know, wouldn't be shocked if we saw 5 Atlantic teams in the playoffs again. It does open up an opportunity after Carolina and Washington, right? What are the Islanders doing? What are the Devils doing? A couple teams like that, and even the Rangers, like they're going to struggle, I think, to play consistent hockey. Again, we'll see what kind of moves happen here in the offseason with those teams. But, yeah, you're right. There's a window in the Metro, and it's pretty top-heavy at the moment with Carolina and Washington.
1: You like the move by Calgary getting Simone Nemitz, right?
0: Yeah, I do. Man, he's so impressive at the Olympics, playing alongside Slavkovsky and, you know, a 22-year-old right-shot defenseman. And I heard Craig Conroy's comments, and I couldn't agree with him more. I mean, didn't trade their picks. You know, I think if it's more than just Rasmus Anderson out the door and Simone Nemec in, you know, I think they traded one of the picks in the Kadri deal as well from Colorado. But those are late firsts, and you have to start somewhere. You know, people are like, well, Calgary's so far away, and what are they doing giving up picks? I mean, it's going to be tough to attract free agents for multiple reasons in Calgary and the rebuild. And, you know, you get a young defenseman like Simone Nemec, who is automatically going to lead that team in ice time. He's going to get top PP time alongside Zane Parekh, too. Like, that's a nice little 1-2 punch they have going on. So I like that move, and I, you know, again, I saw the Canadiens do things a couple years ago, try to get some young pieces there, and I like the move for the Flames. And again, you have to start somewhere, and for them, they're going to have to build through the draft or via trade.
2: A lot of rumors around Kirill Marchenko potentially moving today with Columbus, even though maybe he's not going anywhere with Nichushkin showing up. Talk to us a little bit about Marchenko and what he brings to Columbus and what he could bring to another team.
0: Oh, he's amazing. He is for sure a top-line winger. In terms of edge stats, he checks a lot of boxes. Speed, he's got an amazing release. He's an underrated playmaker. I think the Blue Jackets would be tough to trade him. I know he's just over $3 million a year left, so he's going to get a contract. And if he has another year like he's had over the past couple, and you mentioned bringing in Valeri Nichushkin, you know, I would say that's the first line, those two with Adam Fantilli. So that's a pretty

0: top line, and you know, he probably would command. Why wouldn't he be asking for something like that Alex Tuch just got? So it's going to be a good contract, but I think it's well worth it. So if he stays in Columbus, similar output, you know, he's a guy that can get well over 80 points. I think his peak could certainly be there. And if he joined another team, you know, inside the top six, and if it was the Canadiens, and you know, you would just, Habs fans would love him. He's got a lot of skill, and again, he can really shoot the puck. So that would be a huge trade. That would be one of the bigger trades. I would put that up there with Brady Kachuk. If it happened, it would, you know, Columbus would get a real nice return for him. And interested to see what the Blue Jackets do. Zach Greinke's got a couple years left in their deal, and you know, they do have some pieces that maybe haven't worked out that still maybe have some value, like Voronikov or Kent Johnson. So that's a team that I expect to be busy in the offseason.
1: What are you feeling here for Montreal?
0: Yeah, I think they'll keep their pick. I don't think they'll move it, but, you know, a couple people I was, you know, intrigued by, and, you know, Gleb Pugachev is a player that I think they could take. I think he would be available to them at their pick at 28. He's like a 6'3", 200-pound power winger. I think that's what the Canadiens need, some physicality inside their top six. And, you know, they've been linked to Matthew Knies for a little bit here. And, you know, he's just a physical monster, really. And he only played a couple games in the KHL. He's just 18 years old, but he can get after loose pucks, and he seems to always want to win battles. It's, well, I was watching some tape on him over the past week or so, and I wouldn't be shocked if they went that way. So a right winger, just with some size, you know. Josh Anderson is a beast, right? But getting a little bit older, year left, but we'll see what they do there. I think a guy like Liam Ruck or Brooks Rogowski could be available to them as well. Ruck is another guy with a little bit of size, and Rogowski's got some decent skill for his size as well. So that's what I think they'll be looking for, is, you know, some size, to whether it's inside the top six or, you know, the bottom six, and maybe a third line guy or something like that. But yeah, I think they keep the pick. What do you guys think?
1: Yeah, I think they are leaning towards keeping the pick. But, I mean, if it has to be included in a deal, I think sure. they'll gladly get a player that can help them a little bit sooner rather than a pick near the second round. You know, as far as the guys that are available in and around that spot, the player I have circled, and, you know, part of it is he's playing here in their own backyard with the Ramparts, it's Maddox Dagenais.
0: Yeah, I mean, I think what you said, too, is, I mean, that's another guy with size, right? He's 6'3", 6'4", like 200 pounds. So I think that makes a lot of sense for them as well, and if he was available to them at that pick. And, you know, you bring up a good point. I mean, he has been aggressive. I thought he's done a good job of, like, buying low on certain players if he likes. And, you know, there's a few players that are certainly available. And, you know, I'm not saying that Jason Robertson's available, but, like, wouldn't be shocked if, you know, Kent Hughes is checking in on what it would take to get a guy like J-Rob as a left winger, which is something I think they're looking at in the offseason too. So, yeah, you bring up a good point of getting a guy that maybe could help them out now, whether they package a couple picks or prospects or not. It's been a crazy offseason so far, and I've heard you guys say, and your listeners know this, and Hughes isn't a guy that it doesn't feel like he's gonna, you know, make a move where it's like, oh, just a 1 year window or 2 year window for that player, or spend a whole lot on a free agent. It's gonna be a move that's gonna help them for a few years to come.
2: Chatted with Chris Meany, NHL.com. How do you see the top of the draft with McKenna and Stenberg and anybody else in the top five?
0: Yeah. I see Gavin would probably be pretty floored if it wasn't McKenna. You know, just a great season last year. Penn State tied for fifth in points, and he's a great playmaker. I think he'll make an impact for the Leafs right away. Wouldn't be shocked if he's playing alongside Matthews and getting PP one time right away. I did think about a month ago maybe Chase Reed to the Sharks at two. I did think William Eklund would be in play for a trade, and, you know, ever since that trade happened, I think it was a couple things. They make that trade, and then to me it's like, okay, they're taking Stenberg at two. They got the pick nine, so I think they'll look at a defenseman there. And then Chicago probably thought maybe Stenberg would fall to them at four with Malhotra. Manny, I'm just speculating, but I think they take his son, you know, Caleb at three, head coach now of the Canucks. That does kind of make some sense. So maybe Chicago's thinking, all right, Stenberg's at two. We won't get him, and they make that deal for Bowen Byram. So I think Chase Reed could fall to the Sabres there at four. And then, you know, at Calgary, I thought maybe in the market for a defenseman. Now Nemec, you know, goes there. So they're probably looking at a forward to the Rangers, and the Sabres are will lead up those defensemen that kind of fall to them. And then, you know, there's some interesting, like the Blues, right? I mean, at 11, 6, 15, and 16, four picks in the first round, they're also a team that I think could package a couple of those for a player that could help them out right now, even though they moved Kyra. They still have a lot of really good pieces, and Binnington could be out the door with 1 year left, and Joel Hofer ready to go. So it should be really interesting tonight, and we could see a couple teams trade up. But yeah, what a splash the Blackhawks made there, and the Sabres. Again, the Atlantic Division is going to be good for years to come.
1: What are you working on right now?
0: Just, you know, some edge stuff. You know, we just put out a piece of Kyra and Tuck and what they bring to the table. I talked a little bit about that earlier, but Kyra's a 3-time 30-goal scorer. He's got some speed, and he can rip it. I expect him to kind of get back into that 25-30-goal range. And so we worked on those two pieces, and we had a piece there on Brady Tkachuk from a fantasy standpoint. I know my colleague Pete Jensen said, you know, after the big five go off the board, you know, and of course – Celebrini included in that five with Leon Draisaitl and Kucherov, MacKinnon, and McDavid, he said he wouldn't be afraid to reach for a guy like Brady Tkachuk at six in fantasy, given if he played in leagues with hits and penalty minutes. But we worked a little bit on the fantasy spin of Brady in Florida and playing with his brother and maybe Bennett as his center, or even Alex Barkov, and just that top nine. And we look at Lindell, Lustrein, and Marchand, and what they did in the playoffs a couple years ago. So heavy into just some of the edge stats, and Darren Radish as well, the most 90-plus mile-an-hour shots last year, now with the Leafs, and certainly going to help that power play. So just highlighting on some of the moves, and, you know, we'll have our keeper rankings updated after the draft, you know, 25 and under, and see where McKenna fits in. Lane Hudson, top five guy there for us at the moment, and not gonna leave that top five ranking anytime soon. But, yeah, just keeping up on some of the rankings and the moves from a fantasy hockey aspect.
1: Thanks as always, Chris. We'll chat next week.
0: Yeah, and have a good one.
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16: Hi, this is 2 minutes with Montreal Canadiens defenseman Noah Dobson. Of course, you grew up in Prince Edward Island.
17: I really enjoyed my childhood growing up in Summerside. We had a great minor hockey program that was run. Felt like we had great teams every year. Lots of great memories growing up playing hockey in Summerside.
16: Now, you went out to Europe as well for a season before you went to the QMJHL, and if I've got this right, you lived with Brian Savage. Is that right?
17: Yeah, Brian Savage was, so he was kind of over there with his whole family. He kind of was part of bringing some North Americans over there. Obviously, a 14-year-old going to live in Austria, by yourself for the first time really was it's an adjustment to have such a comforting family like the Savages. Obviously cool. Now he texted me a bit once I joined the Canadians as he was a Canadian himself.
18: Ryan Savage wins it for Montreal 3-2.
17: A lot of respect and gratitude towards Brian.
16: Now from Prince Edward Island to going over in Austria, you wind up in the Big Apple, New York City, playing with the Islanders. Was that ever an adjustment for you going to such a big city from all the other places you had been before?
17: Yeah, it was. PEI is unlike any other place in the world, and you basically go from one of the more quieter, reserved places in Canada to the Big Apple, like you said, in New York City. And just as an 18, 19-year-old, it's kind of eye-opening.
19: He scores! What a rip from Noah Dobson, and just like that, it's 2-0 New York.
17: Long Island's such a great spot to live. I was pretty fortunate at such a young age to have some pretty cool experiences and life experiences to take on with me for the next chapters.
16: All right, this has been 2 minutes with Montreal Canadiens defenseman Noah Dobson.
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0: disaster, please visit www.redcross.org/ESPN. 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
0: Week, right? Courtney Cronin, Peter Burns. We are reunited here on Best Week Ever, and it's been fun. We've been talking a lot about the World Cup. You guys have been great with the phone calls about the strangest sporting events that we've seen or remembered or covered at some point. Some great phone calls over there. But it's nice to be reunited with you, CC. As we get ready for how we end off each and every one of these shows, we start with the worst of the worst.
13: I wanna be the best of the worst.
14: Who had the worst week ever?
15: Oh no, this is terrible.
0: Buddy, I tweeted a couple days ago that Brendan Sorsby is going to have to make about $50 million in his playing career just to pay the legal fees that's been involved with Brendan Sorsby. So the latest, the NFL, I mean, just basically wrote him a scathing letter, be like, we're not going to have a supplemental draft just for you. Like, you don't just say,
16: poof,
0: snap your finger. So he's out. And now the CFL, which I chuckled, they're like, we can't have you play Canadian Football League and join our league at all either. So I don't know what his next step is, all joking aside, but they were going to make a lesson and make an example out of somebody, and Brennan Sorsby being made to that example now.
17: Who's going
0: to
17: play football first between Brandon Sorsby and Brandon Ayuk? Because Ayuk went scorched earth this week, as in not wanting to let the general manager of the San Francisco 49ers, John Lynch, into his home. Apparently, he showed up unannounced, and then Ayuk took to social media to be like, what the heck is going on here? And not so...
0: Ayuk will play because he wants to play for a certain team, doesn't
17: he?
0: He
17: wants to play for the Commanders.
0: Yeah.
17: And the 49ers are like, no. But he can get louder and louder until they release him, which seems like that's the path he's going down. But it's a bad look. I mean, the guy... He just doesn't look. It's unhinged behavior.
0: But guess what? It also looks like crazy, like a fox. Antonio Brown did the same thing and got out of his Vegas or got out of his Raiders contract. I think there's a little bit of that at play. Although we can't agree, if your coach ever just rolls up to your boss ever just decides to just show up at your house, things are probably a little awry, to say the least. Not a great week for Phil Mickelson. We'll leave it as it is. Alan Shipnuck had some interesting reporting on why Mickelson was no longer allowed at some of the country clubs that he's had, allegedly.
17: What a fall from grace. Jaylen Brown hasn't been traded yet, and every single year leading into free agency, he's talked about as, does he want to be in Boston? Are they going to move him? I think just like the back and forth of the conversation for the last couple years and the fact that he's not here, not moved just yet, I put him in worst week. I still think, though, that there will be a move that happens with him before Tuesday starts.
0: Let's go to the positive, shall we? A lot more to talk about on that side. You're
18: simply the best. Who had the best week ever?
0: Once again, we're all living in this guy, Freddie, the German, I think he's a German Ronaldo fan that has covered, like, he's been on every sporting event, every place across the country on Twitter. So he's getting all these opportunities involved. I still not 100% convinced he's not a government plant, but it's been a hell of a story to follow, to say the least.
17: How about Giannis? We had been waiting for years to see him get moved. He wouldn't ever say he wanted out of Milwaukee, but very clearly he did not want to be there anymore. Now he's with the Miami Heat and gets a fresh start at a juncture of his career. When you're on the other side of 30, you better pick it back up quickly. And a team that feels like they were a Giannis away from contending.
0: All right, how about the flip side of it, the Bucks? Agreed. I mean, they knew that had kind of run its course. They got a pretty good haul on the way back, including Tyler Hero and first-round picks. So might be one of those win-win type deals. Turkey A. Because guess what? Had USA beat them, we wouldn't be talking nearly as much about Turkey A. And so I think that was more of a branding, marketing campaign. We should pay them for that right now. I'm
17: Messi
0: still going to call
17: and
0: them
17: Ronaldo.
0: Turkey.
17: Cristiano Ronaldo made his 25th appearance for Portugal.
0: They're both great.
17: And Messi has all of these goals now. The highest, I guess, most goals scored in the World Cup in history. He's incredible.
0: Well, he's the most scored in one is 13 back in 1958, but he's got six already. So he's on that path to have an opportunity. Justin Bieber? Why am I seeing this, Mikey?
19: He announced the number one pick in the draft.
0: Of course he did.
20: The NHL draft.
0: A tough one for that. And I think in closing, Courtney Cronin coming back from her trip from where, Courtney?
17: Portugal.
0: Okay. So our
17: What's
0: final tally on that city's mentions here in this show, in a 2 or 3 hour show. Mikey, you set the over and under at 18 to begin the show. We ended at
20: 38 and a half.
17: Oh, my gosh. Wait, there's a half?
19: Your count is way higher than
0: that.
19: Half
0: definitely
19: was.
0: Wasn't 38 and a half. He's being facetious.
17: What was a half?
20: Something you was like, you went port and,
19: I only had 21.
0: Okay, but we did crush the over.
17: I told
20: it's
17: you
20: we're
17: going to hammer it.
0: Okay.
17: You're going to hammer the over today.
0: We did. It was fun. That was a blast. I cannot wait. Now I'm pumped up for Wednesday. Bosnia-Herzegovina going down. Let's go, CC. We'll be back in 2 weeks to talk about it. That's how it works over here. Cordy Cronin, Peter Burns, Matt Myron coming up next.
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8: The NBA
9: it can't be for me. It can't be. You just think of this. I didn't pick this song.
8: I mean, did you?
9: No, I did.
8: I didn't think so. I mean, I don't know your musical taste well, but I feel like I was not your thing. All right, so the NBA draft of this week. There's been a lot of stuff happening, so I'm going to read you maybe the three or four biggest stories, and you tell me which one you think is the biggest deal. I'm going to put Giannis traded to the Heat to the side because there's been so many conversations about that that at some point, like, what else is there to say?
9: And it's not that. I mean, it's not going to determine who's winning the championship.
8: So I actually agree with you on that. The NBA draft occurs. Top four kind of go as we think. Devonta Peterson, Cameron Boozer, Caleb Wilson. And then, you know, a little shakeup after that, but fairly chalk draft, but a lot of potential stars. The Lakers sign Austin Reeves to a max deal. 4 years, $185 million. That dude wasn't even drafted, and now he gets a max deal. And then LaMelo Ball traded to the Timberwolves as the Hornets get out of the LaMelo Ball business. The streets of Charlotte are safer. We'll see if the team is better. Of those, of the draft, LaMelo, Austin Reeves, which one do you think matters the most?
9: I would probably say LaMelo being traded to the Wolves because for now, for the time being, that has kept Anthony Edwards steady in Minneapolis. Like, that is something that he seemed to want this trade. Now, I don't think it'll go as well as maybe Anthony Edwards thinks it'll go with LaMelo. I don't think that was a good trade for the Timberwolves to make. But when they moved on from Julius Randle, Karl Anthony Towns wins a championship without, you know, after leaving Minnesota, and you're looking at Anthony Edwards and you're saying, this is going to be the next dude who asks out. Minnesota got cheap at the wrong time with this dude. They are not ready to win a championship. He's going to be the next guy out. And for the time being, LaMelo Ball going there means that Anthony Edwards, a potential face of the league type of guy, is going to stay in Minneapolis a little bit longer.
8: I agree with you on that. By the way, pour one out for Julius Randle. Traded. Oh. My goodness. I love him. He's a Kentucky guy. That's my guy. But they traded him in the 28th pick for the 33rd pick. Yeah. Like, they literally said to him, we got to give a pick better than the one we have to get them to take you. That broke my heart. But LaMelo Ball and Anthony Edwards.
9: Yeah.
8: Explain to me how these two dudes play together. They strike me as being the same, but Anthony Edwards is just better. So LaMelo Ball is going to be the second version of that. And I how does that work?
9: Okay, offensively it works.
8: You think it does work? Okay,
9: it works offensively for a couple reasons. One, LaMelo gets guys open. So there's that. He is going to raise the roof raise the ceiling on a bunch of different guys.
8: Yeah.
9: Particularly Anthony Edwards, who was a really good spot-up shooter from three. We saw what he did with Con Knipple and those guys and getting them open. Anthony Edwards now, you cannot just double-team him at the half-court line, which a lot of teams were doing, because LaMelo Ball now gets the ball at four on three. So I think they're going to cause a lot of headaches offensively for a lot of teams. Anthony Edwards is probably going to score more points and be, have a better field goal percentage. LaMelo Ball, theoretically, is going to have the same. And what we know about LaMelo, when he was with Charlotte, he was one of the 10 most important offensive players in the league in terms of plus-minus, in terms of the offense being better, in terms of when he's off the court, all that stuff. I think offensively, they're going to cause a lot of trouble. Defensively, LaMelo being healthy, those are the questions when you're talking about a team trying to win a championship. But in the regular season, they're going to cause fits offensively for
8: teams. Nothing, but that trade does not change the fundamental calculus of the West. Oklahoma City and San Antonio with Denver maybe a notch below, and then Minnesota's not in that group, right?
9: No, Minnesota's not in a group. Now, the things it does change fundamentally, I think it does make the chances of Denver playing against San Antonio, because Minnesota just had Denver's number. And Denver, I think, does not have to worry about Minnesota in the way that they did before. So now, if you're looking at Jokic and you're saying, I don't have to play Denver, I mean, I don't have to play Minnesota, and now I'm playing OKC and I'm playing San Antonio. That changes things a little bit for Denver and Jokic in that balance in the West. I would say that they have a shot, depending on Aaron Gordon's health, to be back in that mix up there with San Antonio and OKC.
8: Now, I'm a big college basketball guy and have followed, because of that, I really have always loved the draft. And I'm of the believer that this draft we just had, it's maybe the best draft from 1 to 20 in 20 years. I mean, I think the top four, how many drafts do you get where four guys could become superstars? Now, they won't all, but four could. Mm. And then 5 through 20, maybe 25. Jaden Quaintance went 20th to the Spurs. He could be great if his injury is not. Yeah. You look at that and you go, man, there's so much talent. Do you, I mean, from the NBA perspective, do you get the sense that, like, a lot of teams, like Sacramento taking Darius Acuff, that could be a franchise-turning pick right there, and they made it at number 7. I think it is a fascinating draft for those reasons.
9: Yeah, I agree. I mean, I think that we're looking at, like you said, multiple All-Stars, multiple All-NBA guys. That top four, I mean, how surprised would you be if Caleb Wilson ended up being the best player out of that?
8: You wouldn't. You wouldn't be surprised if any of them did. I think maybe if Cam Boozer did, that would just mean the other three guys ended up being disappointed. But really, you wouldn't be shocked with any of them.
9: Right. Like Cam Boozer, I never quite saw him as the best player out of that group. But I do think he could be like, he could be a guy that like a championship team is like, we could not have won this without Cam.
8: But he's got the highest floor. Like he won't fail. There's no way he fails. I don't know if he'll be the best, but I don't think he'll fail.
9: Like I think of him, they don't play similar, but like how OG Anunoby was for the Knicks just now, where it's like he's not a guy that carries a franchise, but there's no way the Knicks could win a championship without him.
8: Well, he's
9: like
8: kind he does of a better version things. Of his dad. Like yes, he just yes. think about how good his consistent his dad was, and now make him a little better. And I think that's what his son is.
9: And he also just has like this the thing about Cam Boozer that stood out. Like he missed some athleticism, but the thing that stood out to me the most is that the guy just always made the right play. Yeah. He just always made the smart play, the right pass, the right switch, the right box out. He has this understanding of the game at such a young age. He's just going to be an asset to whoever he plays for. My hope is that Memphis figures out a way to build something around him or build a real contender, because I would have loved for him to go to like a place like Indiana or someplace that's already looking like they're trying to make a move. Having to build something from the ground up is the only thing that kind of worries me about him.
8: I'll say this, because a lot of the conversation going in the draft was like, well, is Darren Peterson, is that going to work? And then people knew Boozer's name, and then there was the Caleb Wilson. People can't skip over A.J. DeBonta. The dude is an absolute freak of nature.
9: Yeah.
8: And I will say, he's going to be a star. I just don't see any way, David, he's not an all-star during his time.
9: Yeah, I would be surprised if he's not an all-NBA at some point.
8: He has to be.
9: Yeah, he's got to be. He just feels like a short thing.
8: He's too good.
9: He's been like
8: a short thing for a few years, so he's gotten used to it.
9: Yeah.
8: I'd be shocked if he ends up not being
9: a really good player. And I think they're making a playoff run. They're going to be in the playoffs this year, the Wizards.
8: Washington?
9: Yeah.
8: Oh, well, that's a hot take. We will get back to the World Cup. Trae Young and David Dennis, that's next.
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23: Center field, Mets take the lead. Lindor is in. Young around third comes home to score. The throw comes in towards second. Pinto stops there. And on at first with a two-run single is A.J. Ewing. The Mets are leading by a score of 4-2.
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0: Caitlin Clark a week ago. I went to the Dream Game and saw her play, and I'm like, she's kind of like not. She's not like the best player in the league. She's more like kind of a Trae Young, and she's going to shoot and turn the ball over, and there are flaws in her game. And the team made it deep into the playoffs, basically to a championship without her, and now she's back and they're at 500. Like, there are some basketball things we need to talk about with Caitlin Clark. And you can't even do that without it being about the fact that you hate Caitlin Clark because of what she represents, right? And for her, you cannot just talk hoops to somebody from all indication seems to love playing basketball.
1: I'll finish with this. And to me, it's obvious that the people who use like what they claim is discrimination against Caitlin Clark to create a political statement. To me, it's obvious those are bad actors. Yes. I like to ask sometimes when people call in the show and bring it up, do you even watch the WNBA?
0: Right.
1: Like, do you really care? Because the answer is almost always no.
0: Right. What's the Fever's record right now?
1: Yeah, they have no idea. So I'm going to just take it as a given that those people are acting as bad actors.
0: Right.
1: I do sometimes wonder, though, if on the other side, there is, because people rightfully are upset about how she's used as this symbol against WNBA players, that they take that out on her.
0: Yeah,
1: that and to me, that's also, I don't understand why they do that. I have not seen Caitlin Clark make a misstep yet in what has to be such a hard line to walk for her. And I also feel, though, she gets it both ways. She's got these praise from people that she might not even want praise from. And she gets criticism from people who she might actually want praise from.
0: Right.
1: And I feel like that's, I don't mean to feel sorry for her. I'm sure she's got more money and happiness and all that. But I do in some ways feel like she just cannot win.
0: It's a disservice to her. Like, Caitlin Clark deserves to just go out there and be able to play basketball. And she can't with every single move that she makes. Is scrutinized about something beyond basketball when she just wants to hoop.
1: And she's coming not from the both first sides. Really good white straight player.
0: There's tons in the league right now.
1: I know why, because she got all this attention in college, et cetera. And she's from Iowa, kind of middle America and all that.
0: Straight white beloved WNBA, like Marina Mabry just scored 53 points and everybody was very excited about it. If you are going to say that you just hate these straight white women, then you got to reconcile with the fact that there's like 10 others that are very beloved and that there's something specific about Caitlin Clark that is drawing all of this ire. And it is that fact that she's in the middle of this political firestorm that she does not really want to be a part of.
1: Yeah. All right, good stuff. 888-SAY-ESPN. We're going to go back to the NBA offseason. LeBron James. I feel like I will be 60 years old sitting in the same chair, and we'll be going, what's LeBron going to do this offseason? Well, I don't know whether it will be or not, but we're certainly going to do it next right here on Matt Meyer.
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7: Of Matt Meyer and has had the worst music we have ever played on this show. I pride myself on Matt Meyer in having good music that's interesting, that leads to conversation. And today we just decided, what is the biggest garbage that we can play? And then we're going to throw that on there. Nevertheless, I understand.
8: I like to maintain that means we're having conversation about it. So therefore, it's so bad that it's good.
7: I get it. From a content perspective, maybe good. But just from a quality perspective, this whole soundtrack of this show should be thrown into the trash, as it represents the worst of country music.
9: This is what the kids would call
8: That's
9: rage baiting.
8: Not even country music.
9: You're getting rage baited, man.
7: David, is there any country music of any point in history that you like? Like, do you like Johnny Cash or Dolly Parton or anyone?
9: No.
7: Not at all.
9: No,
7: nobody.
9: No.
7: Okay.
9: Not really. No. Not.
7: That's a shame. I bet you, David. Who's like your favorite music group?
9: I would say Outkast.
7: Okay. I mean, you got Southern in you. There's got to be some country twangy stuff you can roll with, right?
9: Yeah, I'm sure. I'm sure. Yeah. I'm sure. Like, you know, like the old country music, old school country.
7: I bet
9: music.
7: You if I took old. You to a Tyler Childers concert or something like that, I bet you.
9: I went to a NASCAR event. I was covering a NASCAR event many, many moons ago in a previous life. And there was a guy.
7: You like NASCAR. Am I correct about that?
9: I had a good time.
7: No, but
9: you
7: went. Okay.
9: I had a good time. I went. There was a good time. There was an open bar. So there there was a country. What was the guy? Justin somebody? I got to think about who it was. He was a tiny man with a big hat. He was like, I was.
7: It's a tiny man.
9: Is that all of them? That may be all of them.
7: I think that's most modern country music. Tiny man with a big hat.
9: He looked
7: I kinda
9: like
7: Outlaws. Like, I like looked, Willie, okay. Waylon, Merle, Johnny Cash. That's to me my
10: tiny man with a big hat.
8: Was
10: might
8: it
10: just
8: Justin
10: be a
8: Moore?
10: Song.
7: It is Justin Moore. Justin Moore. That's who it was.
9: It was Justin Moore.
7: He's a tiny man with a big hat and awful music. No offense to Justin Moore if you're a listener. Step it up a little bit.
9: What I noticed was that he just, like, they just cheer for, like, regular things. It's very different from hip-hop. Hip-hop is like, I got a Benz and gold, and everybody's like, yeah, I want that. But country music is just like, I had a steak yesterday, and everybody's like, me too. And it's like, I get that.
7: No, there is some cheering for normalcy. I got a big old truck. Yeah. Right.
9: Yeah, man, yeah. I got a truck too. And I'm just like, cool. Like, I wouldn't necessarily cheer over that. I had a Hot Pocket yesterday. Ah! Like, that's not really, I don't get that part of it.
7: There's something to be said for being happy about simple things. LeBron James now has Luka and Austin Reeves, who has a new $185 million contract. And now the question is, what happens with LeBron? Lakers, Heat, Cavs. In some ways, LeBron could pick his team because money is probably not an option unless he wants it to be. He can go ask for a bajillion dollars, or he could go play at a very small salary. He's got the money to be able to do it. I would say to you, David, let's put it in two questions. A, what would you do if you were LeBron this offseason? And then B, what do you think he will do in this offseason?
9: Well, what I would do if I were LeBron, I'd retire. I would just retire because I think the what makes this so fascinating with LeBron, like you mentioned, he could take a lot less money, but that's never been his MO. LeBron believes that basketball players, athletes in general, should max out their contracts at all times, and that owners should figure out all the rest. And that is a fundamental philosophical belief that he has. He does not believe in taking less money. The problem is he's not worth a max deal right now.
7: No, he's not.
9: And that's never been a thing that LeBron James has ever had to deal with. And I think if you would have asked him what he thought his career would be 2 years ago, he would say, I'm going to finish with the Lakers. They're going to give me $50 million a year. We're going to ride off in the sunset, and they're going to rebuild. Well, the Luka Doncic thing has just come in and just turned this on its head. And now the Lakers kind of don't need him. Like, they would love to have him for $20 million. Nobody in the league is going to pay LeBron James $50 million. And that's what makes this really tough.
7: So where does he end up?
9: Man, I think him and the Lakers are going to figure it out. I think it's going
7: to
9: be.
7: He just wants to live in L.A. I mean,
9: I think he likes to live in L.A. It's 1 year. He's going
7: to
9: play with his kid again.
7: He wants to go back to Cleveland.
9: Doesn't
7: I mean, but there would be Cleveland. There would be some, you know, if he went to Cleveland, let's just say theoretically, and, you know, you would agree he's got a better chance of coming out of the East than he does the West,
9: yes.
7: Right?
9: Yeah.
7: I mean, there would be sort of a synergy to be able to, like, all the criticisms he's gotten for being, you know, a traveling man. I mean, it would be something sort of poetic about that if he could stay in 9 months in Cleveland one more time.
9: I think so, but there's so much. Then you got to play with James Harden, man. Like, do you want to do that? Do you want to end your year?
7: James Harden's a good passer.
9: Playing
7: could
9: with
7: set
9: James.
7: Set up LeBron to his strengths. I'm just trying to play. I'm just trying to make the sale.
9: Yeah, I don't know if he wants to do that. I think he wants to end with the Lakers, but they're going to make it. They're going to make him work for it. They're going to make it humbling. They're going to make it nasty for him. This is going to get worse before it gets better. I think he'll end up there at a number that is far less than the 50, 55 he's due. And I think the Lakers would actually prefer if LeBron said, I'm out of town. They may give him something low and let him and you know, see what he says. But I which is why, again, if it were me, I would just retire. I wouldn't have to deal with this narrative. I wouldn't have to deal with teams saying they don't want me. I wouldn't have to worry about being shopped. You leave being great still at 40. And everybody's saying he could have still played five more years.
7: And inviting Timothy Mozgov to your retirement
9: and not inviting him to
7: one his person writes
9: party.
7: On the text machine, you need to make David publicly apologize with you there. He has something he did last year that has stayed with me for an entire year. And I've been waiting for you to host with him again so that I could write and say you needed to apologize.
9: Please read him
7: this sentence and make him apologize. So here's what I'm going to do.
9: I know what it's about. All right, go ahead.
7: I'm not going to say until after this commercial. This is what's going to be called a radio tease. What does David Dennis have to apologize to this man for? And will he have the guts to do it? That's next, going into hour number three, here on Matt and Myron on ESPN Radio.
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28: The chocolate, all chocolate, but I just had a momentary thought of the of the bucket of 50 Timbits.
26: That's a lot of Timbits.
28: Yeah, but I used to drive up to home, which is about 6.5-7 hours. And I, when I was going up to trail, seeing the kid, you know, Matt and Landon, and I'd buy Timbits. Like, and I'd stick them in the, you know, in the, they have the smaller, right, the box bucket thing. And I'd have them eaten within 7 miles.
0: Like, come on.
28: Oh, I can't stop. And so I'm just thinking what a 50 bucket, like how long that would last. An hour from Vancouver is Abbotsford. And I'm almost sure I could get to Abbotsford.
0: You wouldn't save like 10 for the grandkids or anything?
28: Oh, no. No, they got Tim Hortons in trail. They'll get them in trail. I'll take them there. But I can't stop. I can't.
0: That's awesome. Terrible, they are good. Terrible. They're one-timers, right? Like you're sipping on coffee and just a quick one-timer Timbit. I like it. I want a golf update, and I'll give you mine first. So I haven't actually played a round of golf yet this year. I know it's embarrassing. I've got a charity tournament. I know. I've got the Hattie Charity Tournament, a great cause, tomorrow locally here. So I thought, okay, well, Tuesday after the podcast, I thought, I better at least go hit some balls, you know, do something. So I actually hit it pretty good. Driver was working, the wedges, the rest I don't really worry about, you know. It's a scramble. So what is it? Whatever. So I'm going to admit to two embarrassing realities. Okay, the first, I somehow injured myself, even though I thought I warmed up and I stretched properly. Yeah. Like I can barely move my left arm. That's about as high as it'll go.
28: Great.
0: So it feels like something went wrong in the shoulder. So that's just age. That's what that is. I've committed, Ray. I'm a right-handed golfer. Yeah. I've committed to putting left-handed. Cross-handed, left-handed this year.
28: Yeah, lost. You've lost the plot. You have no chance. No chance.
0: Would that drive you crazy if you were playing with me, a right-handed golfer, and I'm putting left-handed?
28: No, but every time that you putted and missed, because we all miss more than we make, I would make sure that I remind you that you're putting. Why don't you put a blindfold on? Like, why don't you putt backwards?
0: Well, that would be better. That would be better.
28: Yeah. If you're going wrong hand, like, oh my gosh, that's no.
0: Well,
28: you can't.
0: No, I am. And
28: did you try cross handed yet?
0: I haven't really, but I probably should. That makes more sense than cross handed left handed, doesn't it? Yeah.
28: My uncle used to putt that way, and I said, "Well, that doesn't that mean that you're right handed?" And he told me to beat it. He was good, too. He was a really good player, Uncle Mike.
0: Well, I'll bring you another update on our next edition of the Rain Drakes podcast to tell you how my putting follies went.
28: I'll give you a quick little our course. Really nice little club, Seymour Golf Course in North Vancouver. I've been back 3 days. I've played twice. We got to take a day off today because we're going to the Canada game. And at 3 o'clock
0: good
28: here,
0: for you.
28: We're getting down there at 11 and looking forward to a good day. So
0: awesome.
28: The whole family, Riley and Reese, they're teenagers. They're like, yeah, dad, we'll go down with you guys and then we'll meet you inside. So they're basically dusting us. And, but so I go, as I'm playing golf yesterday, one of the pros says, hey, saw Duffy out here yesterday hitting balls. I go, yeah, I know. I said, well, how long was he here for? I said, a couple hours. I said, he could go hit some balls. I didn't realize he was going to become a member.
0: What the heck?
28: So, and then we're playing tomorrow, and then he's playing Monday again. So, he's really grinding it out here. You know, the job is really wearing him down.
0: And this has annoyed Jeff O'Neill a little bit because he says that you were virtually no help in aligning his golf to the Okanagan Valley. Yet, he's gotten wind that you've kind of bent over backwards to help out James Duffy. So there's a bit of an inside squabble.
28: Well, my club, the club that I play at's like, I don't know, 12 kilometers away. Jeff's asking me to help him out 350 kilometers away. And every time you would suggest something, you get the, oh, dog, I like to play first off in the morning.
0: Yeah, yeah.
28: Well, then I ask the course. What do you want me to do about it? Don't worry.
0: Yeah, 8:15 a.m. isn't good enough. I need to go at 6:15. I don't want anybody in my way. Yeah.
28: I don't want anyone in my way. I want to play before the mowers are out. Well, go ask the guy then. Don't ask me.
0: No. All right, man. Lots of news around the National Hockey League hirings and trade speculation and reaction from Kelly McCrimmon and the Vegas Golden Knights. The hiring of, as I said, a couple of coaches. Let's get to all of that, Ray, in the headlines brought to you by the Canadian Brewhouse. Real fans, you know the move. You experienced it. You arrived early. Happy hour at the Canadian Brewhouse continues running Monday to Saturday, 2 p.m. to 6 p.m. Skip the couch, hit the Canadian Brewhouse. It's been your home for every puck drop, every goal, and every cheer this year. So let's start with Toronto. Jim Hiller, we knew, was in the mix. That's the term that we use to speculate on certain individuals who have been part of the interview process with coaching vacancies. So we knew that Jim Hiller was part of it with the Toronto Maple Leafs. I did not expect that he would emerge as the candidate to replace Craig Berube. But Jim Hiller hired as head coach of the Leafs. Didn't work out for him, right, in Los Angeles. So how confident are you that he is the right man for the job now?
28: Well, I think his profile fits with what John Chayka, you know, projects, and that's a pretty heavy analytical side. And I think you got to be careful because analytics have always become this battleground. And it's not just like there is a projection. It's just the media that's battling over in analytics. It's internally in the game. There's varying ways about how much you use them. And so what I will say is in LA, they didn't score a lot. They checked a lot. Their system, maybe because of the roster they had, but was very, very counterpunchy. It's not an aggressive system, and when they had a chance, when they struggled to score, Jim doubled down on that. He doubled down on that system. So when I hear that he's got a great relationship with Matthews, I would assume that was from when he was the assistant coach there and was running the power play, which there is no checking. There is no checking on the power play, right?
0: Yeah.
28: So this is if the coach was hired because of a previous good relationship with Matthews, that to me steers onto the road of you're doing everything just to appease one guy. And that that shouldn't be the case. You know, Matthews should like it in Toronto because he likes it in Toronto, not because we're gonna hire this guy or sign your friend or you know how guys like it in a place? If the team is good.
0: Yeah.
28: And if the team is at that level, because now they clearly have more input into all of that stuff. I was really surprised that of all the coaches that are there, that Hiller would be the guy. Doesn't mean it can't go well, but his previous stop was more of a style and a projection of style that would make me think his offensive players are not going to love it.
0: Now, Chayka is selling the theory, at least he shared with me, that his belief is that coaches are better the second time around. You know, their first experience as an NHL head coach doesn't always go so well. That's obvious with Hiller and the LA Kings. So do you buy into that? Is there something to that?
28: I do.
0: That he will be better? Yeah.
28: I do, Drake. Like how anything you do with the second time you went on the air, you were probably better than the first. And because you think you know what's going on, and then you get there and you're like, rarely does a player come in, hit the league like a lightning bolt, and stay that way for 12 years. It doesn't happen. They might have a great start, and then they try to figure things out, and by the second year, you know everything about the travel and how hard it is and how you recover and what you can do that you couldn't do and what you can do in the NHL that, you know, because you could do more in junior and you're like, oh, I can't do that anymore. So I do think Jim would be a different and a better coach. The interaction with the players, I would hope for every coach, you wouldn't be as firm in my system is this, and this is the way we have to play because your personnel will be different team to team, right? In LA, they didn't have, I mean, they had a facsimile of of what Nylander might be, right? With in same stylish with Kempe and maybe Fiala, but they didn't have a real offensive team in LA. And so right. Maybe that's why he coached it so tightly. But man, they were like paint dry watching
0: at LA times. Play. Yeah. Vegas didn't waste any time with the coach search. Why would they? Right. As we talked about on Tuesday, and you know, it was soon after we had dropped the episode of the Rain Dregs podcast that Vegas announced that John Tortorella wouldn't be back. And they act swiftly in promoting Ryan Craig, who, you know, won a Stanley Cup as an assistant in 2023 on the Vegas bench, went to Henderson, as you talked about on Tuesday, and worked on his development as a head coach. So why muck around? I mean, if Ryan Craig is the guy, then just everybody move on. And obviously that's what Vegas is doing here.
28: Well, I would say without really knowing, but with pretty good certainty, if in those 2.5 years or 2 years that Ryan Craig was the head coach in Henderson, if Vegas was not happy with his growth or progression, they wouldn't have made him the head coach. Like, they would have changed their plan. Yeah. So they clearly liked how Ryan ran his first bench. It's mm-hmm. back in again, I guess, to Hiller, who they're saying, you know, is better a second NHL time around. Well, you can't, even if you think Ryan Craig's your head coach, you can't drop him out of nowhere onto an NHL bench and say, here, run the thing. So
0: right.
28: in Henderson, for people that don't know, it's literally up the road from where the Golden Knights practiced. And so he would have had all kinds of interaction with the management. He would know their pipeline of players. He mm-hmm. would know most of the players because he was the assistant coach there. And so what he got to do is work on his craft outside of the glare of coaching in Vegas. And I was like, we talked about it. We're not surprised.
0: No.
28: Vegas always has a plan. And you might not like the way they execute the plan, but they're decisive in what they're trying to do. Always.
0: Yeah. Well, that is a perfect segue to what we heard from Kelly McCrimmon in his media availability, right? In acknowledging Torts, but talking about the reasoning behind promoting Ryan Craig. That was part of it. But Kelly tried to set the record straight as well. He acknowledged that the Golden Knights have been to the Stanley Cup final three of their 9 years of existence in the NHL. But he made an important distinction in acknowledging Ray. Each trip to the Stanley Cup final was with a different team. Well, obviously it's a different team, but what he means is that there were lots of adjustments and changes, right? The team that won in 23, not the same, you know, different personnel in a number of different ways. So that was the point there. And then he went on to address, I'll describe them as the critics. Maybe you want to go on social media, call them haters. It doesn't matter, by saying that it's all based on jealousy and the fact that people are uncomfortable admitting that Vegas has done a good job. I mean, talk about taking the bat off your shoulder, man. He just called everybody out, whether they're other hockey clubs, media, outside fan bases, whatever. And he's just like, we do an awesome job of trying to win the Stanley Cup every single year. And if you don't like it, too bad. Maybe you're jealous. That was the takeaway for me.
28: Kelly doesn't dance around things very often, or if ever. Right. He's kind of a steamroller in his in the way he does things. But this is really the first time that, you know, as you said, he took the bat off the shoulder. And he is right. Like, teams do envy. And there is jealousy of teams that win. Do you know who does not get a lot of credit either? Is Carolina. People don't like the way that they do business, whether it's from the owner or from the management staff. They don't like it. Well, too freaking bad. They won. So, like, why do they have to be like everybody else? As you were saying, a different team, and I never even thought of this yesterday when I read his quotes, was they made it to the finals, right? Three times in 9 years, three different coaches.
0: Yeah.
28: Like, what are the chances that a team has three coaches in 9 years and gets to the finals three times? Like, zero.
0: Not very good.
28: And so the team that finished and lost in game six, I think will be significantly different in September. Mm. They've got to move some cap money around. They've got to sign Dorofeev. They're going to do something in goal. You know, it doesn't seem like Aiden Hill would be back at $5 million. And so they're going to be different for sure. And and if you do not change and grow, you're probably going to slide behind slowly. The one thing there was a legendary coach in the Canadian Football League, Wally Buono, and Wally was famous for letting players go 1 year too early, not 2 years too late. Mm-hmm. And I think that's it's not that he's not loyal. He's like, I don't think you can do it in 2 years. I'm not signing you to a 4 year contract. And that's kind of the same view I see in Vegas. And I would suspect that they would be different. His line of the press conference, I thought, was what he said. Yeah, you know, and then the year we, Mark Stone had back surgery for fun. And I was like, Jesus, you didn't leave a stone unturned.
0: That is the sarcasm from McCrimmon that I've grown to love for decades. Like, he's always been that way, and he's never, ever going to change. But he's not wrong. You know, like all these people who think that, oh, geez, this player, in this case, it's Mark Stone, is just a convenient LTIR option for the Vegas Golden Knights. Yeah, sure. Yeah, that's great. I mean, it just took him having back surgery to go on long-term injury.
28: I would say not that he cares, but the fact that they released next to zero information ever.
0: Yeah. Yeah.
28: Kicks the dust up. If they did say at the time he had back surgery, I'm pretty sure they didn't, then people go, oh, I had back surgery. You can't fake it. Yeah. Right. No. But anyway, that's a whole other thing. I just think they steamroll their way through their plan. Here's our plan, and we're gonna execute it. And if we're gonna change, and you know, our plan is generally not going to change. And I think it is a really admirable way to do business.
0: Well, you're wondering about goaltending there. And there is some uncertainty with the future of Carter Hart. There's nothing etched in stone beyond the remainder of that contract. And I'm not connecting the dots. I'm not trying to radio myself here. But there is a lot of buzz around Winnipeg's Connor Hellebuyck, right? Teams are calling Winnipeg. Don't know the teams, but teams are calling. They know that Winnipeg needs a two center, would like to add a four center, probably want to beef up their blue line a little bit, maybe get another physical guy for whatever reason. You know, Logan Stanley was available. He ends up in Buffalo. And if you consider trading Hellebuyck, you better figure out your goaltending in a hurry as well. But teams are calling, and the Jets, Cheveldayoff, is listening. And it's safe to assume, isn't it, Ray? This all stems from Connor Hellebuyck's end of the year exit interviews with the media, where he made it pretty clear, this isn't good, and I'm not happy. So if he's not happy in Winnipeg now, you might as well see what's out there, and if there's a fit, move on.
28: Well, in a sense, Winnipeg is in a really good position, because if a team thinks Connor Hellebuyck is a difference maker, which he probably is, you're going to recoup more than a couple assets for him.
0: Yeah.
28: And so you mentioned some things that are wanting in Winnipeg, and it is you can't get them unless you're going to draft them. And that's going to take years. This way, you might be able to turn them over quicker. Like, what happened with Ehlers and them was really tough.
0: Yeah.
28: Right? That's a tough one, because you don't get anything back for a really, really good player. And, you know, Hellebuck's got years left on his contract, so it's not the same thing. But at any point, if you get to a place where you're like, the guy doesn't want to be there, again, back to the CFL thing, trade him 1 year early, as opposed to keeping a player that really is not secure or happy in his place. You'll get a look around the league. There'll be some teams that will be will be really interested. Like, if I would be, well, I'm not going to connect teams. I mean, it's pretty obvious because I don't like the speculation of it, but there are teams that, unless you want to, because you have some, a little bit more information, but I can draw a couple pretty quickly and go, yeah, I can see them being really interested.
0: Okay. All right. Well, we'll leave that for now, right? I mean, I'm with you on that kind of stuff because it can be unsettling for the players involved.
28: You know what I don't like about it is if you mention a couple of teams, then someone says, "Oh, Drager said that these guys are interested," and that's not the case. What I'm saying is I can draw a connection.
0: Yeah.
28: In the 30 seconds we've been talking about it, I could come up with a couple of teams pretty easy.
0: Mm-hmm. What'd you make of the goalie trade sending Joel Woll to Philadelphia along with Simone Benoit? They get a young American League defenseman back, smallish but gritty. Yeah. Sam Harrison and a draft pick. For me, it felt early, to be honest. Right? Like, you know, what is the goalie market? I mean, we're going from one extreme to another here. We just talked about Hellebuck. I mean, obviously, Joel Eriksson are not in that category, but, you know, to John Chyka, I guess he must have felt like, I know what the goalie market is. I know what it isn't. And this is the best I'm going to do. And I'm freeing up a little bit of money so that I can maybe be a bigger player in free agency on Darren Radish or somebody like that.
28: I guess that's the connection point. When the deal showed up, I'm thinking that the second part of the year, like after the Olympic break, Sam Harrison was really good. Mm-hmm. He was very, very good. But he couldn't get in the net because Vladar was awesome for them.
0: Yeah.
28: He couldn't get in the net. He played, but when they were fighting to get in, they were, Harrison played, Harrison won. He did a great job for them. So, but given they like the two American League guys, and so they were worried they're going to lose Hildeby on, I guess, waivers. Was the guy that they were going to lose him on waivers. Why not wait until midway through training camp or right before camp? Because it becomes inevitable when teams get to training camp that if there's a goalie on waivers, there's a trade to be made. Somewhere later towards camp. This deal to me, you put a goalie tandem of Stolarz, who's never played a number of games. He had trouble getting his feet underneath him in the league, and then he got hurt a bunch of times.
0: Yeah,
28: that really limits the amount of games he's played. And then you've got two guys that are completely untested. So. In my mind, there's a push and pull here in Toronto. I talked about Vegas having a plan and trying to execute it. So you're talking about saving money so you can bid in free agency, but now you've got a really questionable goaltending group.
0: Fair.
28: Because, it's the push and the pull of that. And until this roster comes more into focus after, in a couple of weeks, it's hard to say, but to me, they're fighting uphill here if they're trying to do this immediately. I would be very surprised if they're able to pull this off in the fashion it looks like it's going, unless we see something way different come the draft. I mean, they got a third round pick in there as well. I mean, that's good. They still don't have any picks the next couple of years.
0: Not really.
28: First round, right? No. So. Again, it's that push and pull, and I think they're in a tough spot in a lot of ways.
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0: Okay, let's drill down on a few players that I know are in play. Doesn't necessarily mean that they're going to be traded, but just simply general managers gauging the market, checking the interest. And because of what you just mentioned, the reality of the Maple Leafs and their lack of first-round picks, I think that in part fuels John Chyka's motivation to consider trading Matthew Nyes. And, you know, he continues to, as I said, gauge the market. I'm getting that from multiple teams who are doing their due diligence on the 23-year-old winger. A bad idea to trade this kid unless you're getting a Grand Slam return?
28: Well, again, we're back to the push and the pull of this. If you're trading a 23-year-old emerging power forward, which is what Matthew Nyes is, you're going to spend a lot of time looking for an emerging power forward with good hands.
0: Yeah.
28: Like I do think we know that Nyes was battling a little bit, some health stuff towards last half of the season, really. I view Matthew Nyes as 2 years ago, not this past year.
0: Same.
28: I think he's a really good player. I think he is a legit top six power forward. I think he can play and will play with good players. He makes plays that allows him to play with good players. He's a really good skater, and he's big. Mm-hmm. Who is not interested in that? So if they trade him, how does that make the team better for Austin Matthews and William Nylander? It doesn't.
0: Yeah,
28: because if you're not accumulating future assets for Matthew Nyes and you're trying to do something immediately, how can you make your team? How could you make your team way better, Drakes? You can't.
0: Yeah,
28: because Matt Nyes already is a really good player.
0: Yeah,
28: he would not be, just because he is a trade asset. Wouldn't be the reason that I would look at even engaging in him. I think they got way more problems on that team.
0: Yeah.
28: Than and Matthew Nyes should be part of the accumulation of the assets, not trying to shuffle deck chairs around.
0: And to be clear, I mean, teams talk about players all the time. That doesn't mean that that player is going to be traded. But this one, it continues to linger, right? There was lots of talk before the deadline. It continues to linger. But
28: that's not Chayka's problem that they talked about it before the deadline.
0: Yeah.
28: We all might be frustrated, but that was somebody else. That was Brad Treliving.
0: Yeah.
28: That was had nothing to do with him. He's just been on the job. And so if he's gauging the interest, I mean, it's not like when he left, Treliving left his notes on the desk and said, "Hey, I talked to this team," and right. So he's got to start from scratch. John Chayka should be talking to 10 teams. If that's part of their plan, he should be.
0: Yeah.
28: What do you got? Are you interested? Yes, we're interested. You put this stuff together and then you go, it's a deal or no, it's not. That's what's going to pop for, and it's going to happen. Here's the thing. We might all be tired about it because it's been since March, but the draft's in 10 days. That's where the deal's done. So,
0: Okay, a couple of other developments with individual players I want to get to. I tweeted about this earlier today, but multiple teams in on Bo Byram with the Buffalo Sabres. And so it requires a brief explanation. He's going into the final year of his contract, and then he's an unrestricted free agent, right? His agent is Darren Ferris, who general managers across the league will jokingly refer to him as the Ferris wheel. And look, he's got the reputation.
28: I like it.
0: Yeah. He has the reputation. Of course, is Mitch Marner's agent, of walking his better players, top players, to the open market. That's his preference. That's what he's known for as a profile player agent. If you're Jarmo Kekäläinen in Buffalo, you're like, okay, well, we're not interested in that. Why wouldn't we start now having these trade conversations and see what the return is, right? So I think that that's where that fuel comes from. I said multiple teams, and I think there are at least four or five. And from Byram's perspective here, Ray, you're probably looking at the lineup, aren't you? And going, well, I like Buffalo. I like the team, but I'm playing behind Darlene and I'm never climbing the ladder, or I'm probably not climbing the ladder in Buffalo. So why wouldn't I check the open market in a year?
28: Well, they have Byram, Samuelson, Power, Darlene, at least four lefties. And so if Bo wants to get on, onto maybe a better progression or back to his left side, then that would make a lot of sense for him. He would be a sought after player for sure. You know what is, there is no wrong in this, by the way, because if their preference is to get to free agency, that's their plan. If Buffalo's plan is not to let players get to free agency, then that's their plan. But I've always found with really good players, and Bo was one of them. And by the way, I thought in the playoffs, he showed a real difference to his game. Like, he's a matured player at this point. But why do really good players sign extensions 1 year out? Why wouldn't they wait into the last year of their contract? Everybody makes a big deal and they tie their pants in a knot when they go, oh, he's in the last year of his contract. Yes, he doesn't have to negotiate July 1st. I think teams jump on that stuff way too early with some players. And then you find, oh, he's got 1 year plus seven.
0: Yeah.
28: Like what are they doing? You've now locked yourself in. And so I could see a couple of teams easily to be very interested in. And looks like, Buffalo and San Jose made that trade yesterday. And so the stuff's starting to happen. And Byram would be a really interesting piece to be talked about.
0: I would agree with that. All right. Well, one final player, and that's Vinny Trocheck. Again, not new to speculation, man. This guy and his family have been through it with the New York Rangers for months now, right? Months. Mm-hmm. So he goes a different direction with his representation and hires Pat Brisson and CAA hockey. And it's pretty clear that Brisson is going to try and get Vinny Trocheck moved. Okay. I had one GM today, a Canadian GM, by the way, tell me that he believes that Trocheck has all seven Canadian teams on his no trade list. And I don't believe that's true. Or if it is true, there's at least some flexibility from Brisson and Vinny Trocheck to consider all tradable options, right? So, you know, if you're Montreal and you're looking for a veteran center, maybe he's a fit. Toronto, I know, I've reported on it. They've sniffed around. Hey, maybe the Rangers look at Buffalo. Maybe they want to upgrade their blue line and there's a fit there, right? With Byram and Trocheck and things like that. So does Vinny Trocheck have enough game that you'd be a big time player if you're a general manager in need of a centerman?
28: I guess it depends what you think big time player is. Like, do you think I do believe with Trocheck, there's a vision of him being like a second line guy, an 80 point guy, a power play guy. If you look at his statistics, unless I've got them completely wrong, and I'm 99% sure I don't, he's about a 60 point centerman.
0: Like okay. That's
28: kind of in his wheelhouse, in the 55 to 65 points. He's a tremendous face-off guy. Mm-hmm. He plays with energy and bite. And if you're looking at him the right way, I would think you would be interested in him.
0: Right.
28: I do think there's a chance that a team will view Trocheck in a different light.
0: Yeah.
28: And he's not getting younger, of course. He's not a super big guy, but he's really competitive. I think the Rangers have a chance to do pretty well on this. But if you're looking at it as a top of the lineup guy, he's not. He's a middle six centerman who will help you in various ways across your lineup, for sure.
0: Excellent. You like this time of year? I mean, you like it because you're not necessarily on the clock anymore and you control what you do and when you do it. But the speculation, the juice, the hirings, the firings, all of that. I don't like chasing my tail. I'll admit it. But yeah.
28: Well, yeah, that's for you to do and you should chase. I support your chase. I do like the last couple of days before the draft. That's the stuff that there are so many things that are talked about. Most of them don't happen, but pretty soon you're like, oh, are they going to move a pick? Are they going to slide down? Or is there going to be even a deal like that might not have a, you know, this big wham of the Buffalo deal yesterday? I love that stuff, Drakes.
0: For sure.
28: You know, so they move, they trade a player, they move down seven, they flip pick. Like, I love that stuff. And so I do believe that there'll be a lot of it, but we often think that. And it feels now, with less of a free agent class, that if teams are going to improve, it's going to be through movement.
0: Right. All right. Those are your headlines. Thank you to the Canadian Brewhouse. It feels like Tim Hortons has always been part of my routine, certainly as a dad, you know, as a coach, or taking my kids to the early morning hockeys. I had to go through the drive-thru and get my cup of coffee and get Timbits for the kids. Can I get a medium coffee with milk, please? Then even driving into studio now at TSN, if I don't go through the drive-thru, get my medium coffee with milk, I feel like my routine has been interrupted.
3: And here's your coffee.
0: Thank you.
3: Have a great day, guys.
0: You too. Only way to start a day.
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5: Now, normally I'd want to shift over to the Tim's Hockey Challenge and bring in our good buddy Chris Sabunia, but we don't have to do that anymore. The challenge has been completed. So we can just talk about, you've already mentioned you're going to Canada's game, the World Cup of Soccer. That's exciting. And then back into golf mode, I presume, to drive you into the weekend.
6: Yeah, absolutely. You know, we got one last thing to clean up with the Tim's Challenge. Okay. For the, I don't know how many weeks this has been, but Ryan's score stays the same from our last show to this one. It doesn't change. Yeah. He picked another loser.
5: I also think it's important to note, and it just came to me as you were taking that jab at Rashad. I think our credibility is absolutely in check. It is perfect. I won the regular season. You at least tied for the win, right? Yep. For the playoffs.
6: Zuby Yeoman work through the season. He was right up near 30%. Yeah. Really good stuff.
5: Yeah. Let's see how Zuby does next year, because maybe it should be like the Ray Driggs and Zuby Hockey Podcast if he kicks our arses in the regular season. Now, can't do that.
7: We'd got a nice ring to it, guys.
5: Yeah.
7: It really we'd rolls have to off change, the tongue.
5: we'd have to change the logo, the hats and the shirts that we never get, right? That are supposed to be in manufacturing, and we just never get them. It's like the Ray and Dregs merch. We don't have it.
6: No, it must be coming
8: if you can if you can put me on camera, Zuby. I got the new hats in yesterday, so here we go, boys.
5: Look at that.
8: Coming your way shortly.
6: Shortly, really? What are you driving it out? Come on, let's get going here.
5: July 2nd, man. I'm pointing my truck west, so they'd better be here by then. I need
8: a hot commodity. You'll have them. We got some golf towels too and such. And we'll remind people too that there actually is Ray and Dregs merch available on the website, so you can go check that out there. Not necessarily, it's not exactly the same as this.
5: Interesting.
8: But it is there for people to want to check it out.
5: I didn't know that.
8: We got lots of shows left though. We got a few more. We got to talk about the draft and free agency and all that. So you guys aren't off the hook yet.
5: All right, buddy. Well, I appreciate it.
6: Well, apparently July 2nd we are, because the big family truckster is headed west from the Draper.
5: Heading west. That's a story for another day. I'm not going to tell it now, but there's all kinds of issues with Highway 83, which takes me to the cabbage.
6: The
5: bridge washed out. It's several months of inconvenience to everybody out there. But I'll bring you up to speed on that as we get closer to July 2nd. All right, buddy. Enjoy the soccer match. And we'll check in again early next week. How's that?
6: Yeah, perfect. Come on, Canada. This is the one. You push through with this. I can't wait. Be great. Have fun, everybody. Thanks for listening. Enjoy the weekend.
5: You bet. Thank you to our sponsors who continue to support us here on the Ray and Dregs Hockey Podcast. Tim Hortons, our title sponsor. Thank you. And thank you to the Canadian Brewhouse. Until next time, stay safe.

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11: Hi, I'm Sean Campbell. This is 2 minutes with Montreal Alouettes wide receiver Tyson Philpott.
12: It's hanging for Philpott, and he makes the grab at the 20-yard line. First down, Montreal.
11: Tyson, if you were not a football player, what would you do?
13: I've had that question a couple times. I think something in the chef industry, you know. I've always had a kind of interest for that.
11: Well, then if you're a chef, what's your pièce de résistance? What is your one thing that you do better than everybody else?
13: I would have to say pizza. You know, I've gone in the kitchen last week with one of the schools out here in Montreal, and they kind of showed me the culinary arts in the pizza, and that was really interesting.
14: I'll have my pizza with tuna fish, peanut butter, and grape jelly.
11: All right, so what's on this pizza?
13: I'm a prosciutto guy, so I'd definitely put some prosciutto, a little arugula, and maybe finish it off with some hot honey.
11: I like the hot honey. So pizza, have you been to Italy before?
13: I have not, but it's definitely on the bucket list for sure.
11: All right, so out of all the places you've never been, where's the one place you would like to go?
13: Ooh, I think Tokyo. That's something that's been a keen interest for me, and I think it's coming up soon for me.
11: All right, so you said you, if you weren't a chef, if you weren't a football player, you'd be a chef. If you were to play another sport, what sport would that be?
13: Ooh, I think it would be baseball. You know, I never really played too much baseball growing up, but watching it now and kind of seeing how it works, I think I could be a pretty good baseball player.
11: What position?
13: Outfield, for sure. I'm a track that baseball, and I'd like to be a base runner, too. I know that's for the fast guys, so I think I could do that.
12: The Alouettes have a man wide open up the gun. It's Tyson Philpott. It's on the 10, the 5. Touchdown, Montreal! Tyson Philpott does it again, and the Owls are on the board.
11: Thank you, Tyson.
13: Appreciate it. Thank you.
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3: With Greg Wyshynski of ESPN here on the morning show on TSN 690. I'm Connor McKenna with Sean Starr. Back to Mike Babcock, if we can. It sounds like he's still in. The Oilers are still in. Connor McDavid wants his guy. So they're going to ride this thing out?
18: I mean, it looks that way. I mean, and Connor signed off on him, you know, and I also think the fact is that this whole Babcock thing is Daryl Cates driven, and it wouldn't surprise me to see them see this through. One, because I mean, they're just going to be stubborn about it. And two, because of lack of alternatives. I mean, you know, like I see people bring up like Daryl Sutter's name about who could take the reins next. And I'm just like, if we're in that place, you might as well just see this one through. But I'm not a Babcock fan in any way. Like, I don't think this guy should coach in the league again based on his behavior. But I also think he's a fraud. Like, he's Mike Babcock for three reasons. He's because of J.S. Jaguar in 2003, because of Nick Lidstrom for his time in Detroit, and because he got to stand behind the bench while the greatest assemblage of talent Canada's ever seen won two gold medals. And that's why he's Mike Babcock. Otherwise, he's won one playoff series since Lidstrom retired. So, I mean, I don't even know what impact he has should he come in and take over the Oilers, other than, you know, the potential for them losing in the first round again.
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19: Hi, I'm Sean Campbell, and this is 2 minutes with defensive lineman Mustafa Johnson of the Montreal Alouettes. Mustafa, if you were stuck on a desert island with two teammates and you had to survive, who would they be?
20: Ooh, that's a good one. I'm probably going to go Dylan Wynn because I know he got some survival stuff. He carries around a giant canteen. And then, ooh, I need a skinny guy. I don't want them to eat all the food.
19: Gross.
20: So probably like a Walter Fletcher.
21: Walter Fletcher with a burst up the gut.
19: All right, who are the two teammates that you know you would die?
20: Jamar, we both eat too much. Can't have him there. And probably Sankey. We'll just get to talking and wouldn't get anything done.
22: Ain't none of them want to talk to me, man.
19: What's the best thing about Colorado? You were born there, you went to college there.
20: Colorado's honestly like a miniature Canada. You got all four seasons, you got your nature, your hiking, lakes that they put beaches on and stuff, so you really don't miss out on everything. And then you also have a city life as well, so there's a lot going on.
23: Coletto, empty backfield for the pocket pumps, and he's wrapped up and dropped. Mustafa Johnson, the first man there for Colorado.
19: Take me back to your college days. What was it like being a Buffalo?
20: I had a great time being a Buffalo. The fan base is amazing. Reminds you of Montreal as well, just because it's loud in the stadium. You can't really hear a thing when they really get to screaming and yelling. So,
19: is altitude something that you're used to, but you see that the opposition always had trouble with?
20: Yeah, I love the altitude because we're training every single day. And it's something you don't really get used to, but you see the other teams really struggling. I remember we were playing, I want to say it was Stanford. Their whole line was on the sideline with oxygen masks, just struggling to breathe. And then when you travel to a new place, you feel like you run all day. So
19: thank you very much.
20: Thank you. Have a good one.
19: Mustafa Johnson of the Montreal Alouettes.
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19: Hi, I'm Sean Campbell, and this is 2 minutes with Montreal Alouettes quarterback, Davis Alexander. Davis, I'm going to start with a tough one. If you could travel back in time, when would you travel back to?
25: Senior year of high school, just because I think we won a state championship really bad, and we ended up losing, so I'd go for that again.
19: So you would just replay that whole game?
25: Absolutely. Well, maybe the game before. The game before, I tore my MCL, so maybe... fix that one up and then see if we go on a run.
19: What was your best subject in high school?
25: Math.
4: Math class.
25: Numbers guy.
7: Don't get off your ass, let's do some math.
8: Does that help you being a quarterback?
25: Maybe with angles and stuff, like on routes, and maybe trajectory of throwing the football.
9: Davis Alexander, second and long. He'll step up in the pocket, still looking to throw. Looking down the field, he's got a man wide open.
8: All right, game's on the line. No time left on the clock. Down by two. It's a 25-yard field goal, and the kicker's out. It's you. Could you make it?
25: I'm making it. I'm making it 100%. My dad played rugby, so I got a little bit of kicking in me.
8: Do you have a favorite hockey team?
25: Colorado Avalanche. Then Montreal Alouettes. Or I mean Montreal Canadiens. Sorry, the Habs.
8: Avalanche. Do you have a favorite player?
25: Oh yeah, it's got to be Nathan MacKinnon.
8: Do you watch a lot of hockey?
25: I really do, especially playoff hockey.
8: And last one. Most famous person on your cell?
25: I'm going to go Tyson Philpott.
9: Absolute precision from Alexander to Philpott.
8: Not bad. I probably would have went Anthony Calvillo, but...
25: Yeah, that's probably a good one. I can't give AC his flowers like that yet.
9: Alexander for the end zone! Touchdown, Montreal!
8: Thanks, Davis. Thank you.
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13: She was the main attraction for how long? Like, it was, and it was just so fun to watch her go do her thing. And I'm rooting for her. I want to see what she's going to be able to do in the fortnight across the pond, which got you thinking, Gabby. You had a question you wanted to ask everybody, because we're getting this opportunity now with Serena where we get to see her one more time.
14: We get to see her one more time. And I mean, first on that, there are very few athletes, just as you were saying that, she's coming back. There are very few athletes who I would say come back and I don't even care what you do. I don't even care if she loses in that first round to her 20-year-old competitor. And there are very few athletes I would say that about, because I'd be like, if you're going to come back because you're going to do it and you're going to do it big. And obviously she thinks she's prepared. She's like, this is not a flippant decision. But when you go, there are a few athletes I would say, I don't even care what happens. I'm just so happy I get to see you play again and see you play again on that stage, on those grass courts at Wimbledon. So that made me

0: like emotional thinking, who is one athlete I would love to get to see play again? And I would love to hear from our callers who they think that is. And I'm going to come way, way, way, way, way out of left field.
1: Oh,
0: mine.
1: Really? Really? And, okay. Now I'm excited to see what this name is.
0: We start to bring in a little bit of my background, my history. I am a former competitive figure skater.
1: Oh.
0: And so the one athlete, the first one, I was trying to think of anyone else, but just the first name that I kept coming back to is what I wouldn't give to get to watch Michelle Kwan skate one more time in a competitive atmosphere. Like, I would just love, love, love. Then I thought, okay, Gab, let's find somebody a little bit closer here.
1: Let's rein it
0: in. So my
1: here.
0: Other answer is I would love to see Diana Taurasi play one more time. I don't think I got to appreciate that enough as we were watching her play.
1: So you can join the conversation, 888-SAY-ESPN, 888-729-3776. Is there one athlete you would love to see play one more time? And initially, I'm going away from my initial instinct, because my initial thought was, as a huge golf fan, like growing up, loved Tiger. Mm-hmm. But I feel like we already got that one last thing for him at the Masters in 2019. Right? Like, it just felt while watching that, because I also have a theory that a lot of fans just take greatness for granted. Mm-hmm. Like, as it's happening and it becomes repetitive and, okay, this guy's always going to be there. This woman is always going to be there. That's just not the case. That their careers are going to come to an end. Injuries are going to happen, what have you. And, you know, when Tiger's prime was happening, I think people took it for granted. In 2019, I don't think that happened. Like, people truly cherished what happened there because we got that one last opportunity for Tiger Woods. So I don't think my answer is there. I think my answer is Pedro Martinez.
0: Oh.
1: I think he is one of the greatest right-handed pitchers of all time, and his dominance and brilliance on the mound, just to see him have his four-pitch mix going once again for one more afternoon, I would love to be able to sit back and enjoy that.
0: I love that answer. And you see where it gets emotional. You go, it's not even necessarily about the performance. It's really about what that performance brings up in you, getting to see that. So I love that answer.
1: 888-SAY-ESPN, 888-729-3776. Let's go to Cameron from Florida. Cameron, you're up on ESPN Radio. What's the one athlete you would love to see play one more time?
2: Hey, guys. Thanks to be on. It would probably, I know it's cliched, Michael Jordan. I watched him play his final season with the Wizards in Orlando. I told my dad, hey, can you get Wizards tickets? He's like, yeah, why? Just I have a feeling. Came back. He shot like 7 for 21 or whatever, and scored 12 points. Did not matter. I got to see that icon play. He could have shoot around for 3 hours, and I would have been happy and content.
0: Amazing. That's a perfect answer. That's exactly what this is about, is what does that bring up in you? You don't care about that performance, and I'm so happy, because when we were talking about this too, it was like, well, I don't want it to be Kobe because I don't want to take away from that 60-pointer, right? Like, so, but it's not even that. It's what does it bring up in you to get to see them play?
1: 888-SAY-ESPN, 888-729-3776. Jose from the Bronx. Jose, you're up next. What's one athlete you would love to see play one more time?
3: You know, and thanks for taking a call. I actually have two from a conversation I had with a friend, and it's Shaquille O'Neal and his physical dominance, especially 25 to 30, and the effortless athletic genius of Ken Griffey Jr., both at the plate and in the field. I'd pay money to watch either one of them play again.
1: Yeah, I think Griffey Jr. is a good one, too, because he was somebody that had so many injuries, especially later in his career. But you go back and watch all the highlights of Ken Griffey Jr., just the brilliance he had in the field, and I think this is I don't even think this is an opinion. It's just the greatest swing of all time, right? Like, that's a fact. I don't think that's an opinion.
0: No, it's certainly not, and it is. I mean, you get to see these guys in there, because while you're watching it, it's not even taking it for granted. It's just they make it look so easy at times that you don't even know I'm taking it for granted. It's going, well, that's just what they do, and I'm going to see this forever. I'm going to remember this forever. So they make it look too easy.
1: Yeah, they really do. And again, both of those. And Shaq is another one that just was so... I mean, it feels like he was underrated now, right? But when he was just so big, especially early Shaq. I think you think of Shaq with the Heat and then all the different teams right. He played after that. And he was a little bit bigger and he had just slowed down. But early Shaq with the Magic and that three-peat they had with the Lakers, big men that... A, are that tall and that wide should not be able to move the way Shaq moved. Like, that's just, it doesn't seem like that should have been possible.
0: And there's a reason they're the greatest. They're the reason we're talking about just one person. But yeah, to be able to see that, especially, I could have even added the caveat, see it live, right? To be able to see that live. I'd settle for just getting to see that again on TV. But to see it live is so special.
1: 888-SAY-ESPN. Noah from Indiana, you're up next on Game Day. Who's one athlete you would love to see play one more time?
4: Yeah. Thanks for taking my call. I think a lot of the greats end up being one of the greats is because they leave at the right time. They leave kind of before that major downfall. And one athlete at Indianapolis, you know, where I'm from, that I really love that I think didn't quite go out at the right time. He actually went out of his prime was Andrew Luck. So I'd love to see him again. You know, we're kind of in this now decade of kind of quarterback carousel that a lot of teams have been on, and would love to see him back with the Colts. But it's probably unlikely. But that's the athlete I was thinking of all the time when I heard you guys talking.
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24: And Zambi quickly chasing forward down the right. Larea tries to get back, it's in for Mbolo. It's a great chance in for Vargas.
22: 1-0 for Switzerland. Inside the opening 40 seconds of the second half. Possible start for Canada.
25: The space that he's trying to get into and prevents it.
24: Here's an opportunity for Mbolo on the edge of the box. And now it's Manzambi. Crépeau can't keep it out, and Switzerland double their lead. Switzerland increasing their grasp on top spot in the group.

0: back towards Jacob Schaffelberg. Schaffelberg's cross into the middle. Johnston with a header, and Cobble makes the save.
1: Oh, he missed it so well.
0: That was the chance.
1: It was the chance. He reads it well. He comes off the right, off the blind side. Got to get it down.
0: Johnston's throw in towards Promise David at the front. It's cleared away. The referee checks the watch. Schaffelberg loops it back in. Eustachio tries to get ahead to it. Promise David with a shot. Cornelius was in there. But Cobble has it. Ball over the top towards Saliba. Saliba bringing it down. Across it goes to Promise David! Ultimately falling short on the day of their hopes to stay at home and take top spots. But it was a brave, valiant effort towards the end, and Promise David coming off the bench and scoring with his first touch made it a grandstand finish. But it's Switzerland who will be here in Vancouver for the round of 32, and Jesse Marsh in Canada now heading to face second placed in Group A in Los Angeles on Sunday.
2: 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Welcome into our pre-match coverage here across the TSN radio network. It is Canada versus South Africa in the round of 32 at the FIFA World Cup, something that Canadian football fans felt like it was a possibility from the moment that the draw came out, is now a reality. Canada in Los Angeles playing at SoFi Stadium versus Bafana Bafana, both teams playing in their first ever knockout round match at a FIFA World Cup. TSN Radio's FIFA World Cup 2026 pre-match show for Canada versus South Africa is brought to you by TD Insurance, home and auto coverage with more ways to save. It's how we are making insurance more human. I'm John Still with Greg Sutton, as both teams, I think more so Canada, have a little bit more to play for here than a South African team that said, it's already been a magic moment to get to this point, but Hugo Bruce, the South African manager, making it very clear that they want more now going into this match versus Canada. As I said, I'm with former Canadian soccer international Greg Sutton. Paul Dolan will be joining us, this time just from his palatial estate in the greater Vancouver area, as Dolia not on his way to Los Angeles. I have friends on their way to Los Angeles. Some have just arrived literally an hour before kickoff to be at this match, as the Canadians trying to bring some of that home cooking to Canada's first ever match out of the country at this 2026 FIFA World Cup. Greg Sutton, how you doing today, sir?
3: I'm excited about this. I mean, I think one of the things that we all wanted to see this group do was to get to this stage, and they did that. They passed that first test, and I guess now it becomes a little bit of a reset of expectations. We expected them, even after the game against Switzerland, that we were going to be seeing South Korea, just assuming that South Korea was going to be able to get by this South Africa side, but it's not the case. And so now it becomes, I think, a point of contention of now they should win this game. And I think that's got to be the new expectation, and then we'll reset after this game.
2: South Korea, I mean, I do just want to get to some hilarity, first of all. Just as the match versus South Africa finished, you know, you want to talk about journalists having their fun with the national team. South Korean reporter allegedly asked, did you guys have food poisoning? Because that would be the only way that they could explain the results, the way that South Korea played. And they played so kind of lackadaisical going into that match. It was very, very odd. And now today, I believe the South Korean government wants a full investigation as to how they were not able to get out of the group stage. Such is the magnitude of the FIFA World Cup. But it is South Africa. It is a better draw for Canada. There's no doubt about that, Greg. And we'll get into the starting 11s in just a couple of moments. But this is, you know, no disrespect to the match against Switzerland. I think you saw the way that Jesse Marsh put out his team, and even in some ways the team played. They knew that they were already through to the knockout rounds. How do you reset now if you're Canada, considering that you played a match that you knew that the way it concluded didn't necessarily matter to you, to now knockout round football for the first time basically since the Copa America at the biggest stage for Canada? Yes, they played at the Gold Cup, but that was a massive disappointment. This is this squad going into a supercharged environment in Los Angeles today.
3: Yeah, they're going to have to balance their emotions. I think that the good thing about the finish to that game against Switzerland is that they were on the front foot. They showed a lot more confidence, albeit not getting the result, but still, you know, kind of use that as some leverage going into this game. And I think also just watching that South Korean game and seeing how, you know, I mean, South Korea had, what, 60% of the ball, or even more, 70% of the ball nearly. Mm-hmm. And so, you know, it was a game where now, you know, Canada's going to probably be in a very similar situation where they're going to have the majority of the possession. And so, you know, they can't take things for granted in this game. And perhaps that was a little bit of a wake-up call for them to kind of go into this game understanding that they have to be prepared for all.
2: I'm very interested to see how Hugo Bruce puts out a side, because, you know, that they could really unsettle Canada if they decide to kind of have a go at it, considering that there's no tomorrow for them. I mean, for South Africa, this is kind of the feeling that I expect. If Canada were to advance, they would have next match day versus either Netherlands or Morocco, which is, damn the torpedoes, let's just go for it. But it'll be very interesting to see how this all sets up in just about an hour's time here across the TSN radio network. Again, we'll be joined by Paul Dolan. We'll also hear from Jesse Marsh as well as Richie Larea ahead of today's match. The biggest match, how many times have I said this? This is the fourth time that I'm saying this. The biggest match in Canadian football history today. Canada versus South Africa. Let's not waste any time. The people are waiting for it. Let's get into the starting 11s and three big changes for the team that lost to Switzerland for the first time at this FIFA World Cup.
4: Starting 11.
2: So no change in between the sticks, despite the goalkeeping error by Maxime Crépeau. That would have looked like quite a lot of panic, I think, for the goalkeeper contingent for Doley and Greg here. But it's Maxime Crépeau in between the sticks. Alistair Johnson on the right. Richie Larea keeps his place at left back, and so we will continue to wait on the decoy that is not a decoy, that might be a decoy, that is Alphonso Davies. And finally, at the back, Luc de Fougerolles dropped today, because Moise Bombido is starting his first match since October as he takes on South Africa today alongside the man he was supposed to kind of start the tournament with, Derek Cornelius. In midfield, Stephen Eustachio healthy enough to start. He wears the captain's armband today alongside Nathan Saliba. Liam Miller coming in for a start down the left side. Tejan Buchanan on the right. Ali Ahmed dropped to the bench to start this one. And it is going to be Tani Oluwaseyi who leads the line today, with Jonathan David playing in behind him. Greg, we'll get into it a little bit later on in just a couple of moments here across the TSN radio network. But your initial thoughts on what this starting 11 says about what Canada want to do today?
3: Yeah, I mean, I think this is predicated around what Jesse Marsh wants to see from his group, and that's a high-energy start to this game. And I think with Oluwaseyi, with Liam Miller on that left side, there's going to be moments where they can get after this South African side early on. And so I think it's really based a lot on the defensive work and their abilities off the ball. And, of course, Eustachio now being that soldier and marshal in the midfield for him for Chouinard. But I guess the biggest question will be to see how Bombido does kind of now come into this moment with what we can only expect is, you know, not 100% fitness. Because, I mean, geez, like, I don't know how you can go from, you know, 3 days ago all of a sudden now being fit, like, at 100% level. So that'll be something we'll have to keep our eye on. And, of course, you know, even that question of why did he drop, you know, Luc de Fougerolles over Cornelius. And that's, you know, we'll see how that game plays out. Now, this is a game where, frankly, we shouldn't have to see the center backs having a lot of defensive plays. So let's hope that's the case. But I think, you know, I think having some leadership in there. I think that's been the important part for Jesse Marsh with the choice of Bombito in there.
2: Yeah, the last two matches, Jesse Marsh has been pretty adamant that the starts have not been good enough for his side, or really two out of the first three matches to start this World Cup. That seems to be what he wants today in what is going to be a raucous environment in Los Angeles. We'll go to Vancouver to speak with Paul Dolan coming up next year across the TSN network. We'll also get into what South Africa will be throwing at Canada today as both nations playing in their first ever knockout round at the FIFA World Cup. It's all coming up in the next hour here across the TSN radio network. Canada versus South Africa to kick off the round of 32 at the 2026 FIFA World Cup.
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2: 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Canada versus South Africa coming up at 3 o'clock here across the TSN radio network. I'm John Still with former Canadian international goalkeeper Greg Sutton, former Canadian international goalkeeper Paul Dolan standing by. As if you're just joining us, four changes to Canada's squad that lost 2-1 to Switzerland last week. It is Moise Bombito in for Luc de Fougerolle. It's Stephen Estacchio in for Mathieu Chouanière. Liam Miller in for Ali Ahmed, and Tani Oluwaseyi preferred to Kyle Aaron to lead the line today. For Hugo Bruce's side for South Africa, here's how they're going to line up, as it's a typical 4-2-3-1 for the Belgian manager. By the way, at 74 years old, he becomes the oldest manager to take charge of a knockout round team at the World Cup. Not too shabby for Hugo Bruce. Ronwell Williams is the starting goalkeeper, also the captain for South Africa. He obviously keeps his place in between the sticks. Kaluso Mudau on the right. Okon and Embelezi Mbowasi, the Chicago Fire center back, making up the two center backs for South Africa. There might not be anyone who has earned themselves a big time move more than Mbowasi, who is fantastic, one of the best defenders in Major League Soccer, and has proven his worth so far at this World Cup. Audrey Modiba lines up at the left back spot. Yaya Sitsole, the Portuguese first division midfielder, complements Teboho Mokoena, and he comes back from taking a suspension in the first match versus Mexico, as those are the two midfielders who will sit in for Bofana. Oswin Apolis on the left, Tapelo Maseko on the right, and Relo Dile Mofokeng is the man leading the charge through the middle of midfield for South Africa, as he looks like he could be the real danger man for Canada to keep an eye on today, as Evidence Magopa is the man to start and stay in the starting 11 leading the line for South Africa. All four frontmen for South Africa all play in the South African top league, while Apolis, Mofokeng, and Magopa all play together with the Orlando Pirates in the top of the South African team. So trying to bring some club squad form into this match versus Canada, as South Africa and Canada both trying to win their first ever knockout round match at the FIFA World Cup. Let's go to Vancouver to speak with none other than Paul Dolan, who is getting ready at some point for a non-Canada match in Vancouver, which has created all kinds of buzz around here for obvious reasons, as Canada going to be the first ever host nation to not play at home today, as they are setting up in Los Angeles. Dolly, how are we doing today?
19: I'm doing good. I'm a little nervous. This is going to be a very, very tough game for Canada, but at the same time, we all see the opportunity ahead of us, and I just hope the boys can take it.
2: Dolly, do you want to know how I know Greg Sutton is nervous? Is Greg has been front and center with the Canada regalia throughout these last two matches. He's had he looks like he's ready to play out there on the pitch. Now today, just in a classic gray polo. No Canada stuff on either, as clearly the superstition has gotten to our good friend Greg Sutton here, as he is not all decked out in his Canada stuff. It's me who's got the Canada shirt on to see what's going to happen today between Canada and South Africa. I mean, what is it in your mind, outside of the magnitude of the moment, having the chance to see these two starting 11s, what is it that makes you so nervous for today's matchup for Canada?
19: Well, I can tell you, first of all, too, I was wearing my extra, extra medium 1986 Canada outfield player jerseys at the both last two Canada games. And as I was wearing them to the game, I said, I got to wear these things. They're the Authentic. They're Adidas, who I work with. And my wife said, no, you're not. And I said, why not? She goes, it's not very flattering. So, but in any case, I'm not wearing it today either, Greg. I've gone neutral as well, just hoping that something changes here. But you know what? I say I'm nervous, but I actually like the lineup that Jesse Marsh has put out. I like it because it sticks exactly to the style of play that Canada wants to play, which is that Red Bull aggressive press from the front. So you've got Tani Oluwaseyi instead of Kyle Aaron. And I think that means that you get a little bit better pressure, and even Liam Miller in for Ali Ahmed, who I like on the ball. I really do, and I think his pressure is good at times. But Jesse Marsh specifically pointed out the fact that he thought they were a little weak down the left side with Laren and Ahmed pressurizing the Swiss defense, and Miller and Olaoshea will give you that. So I like the way that that sticks true to how they want to play. Obviously, Moyes Bombido coming in is very aggressive as well. They can play a high line, more compact, again, more aggressively in the South African half. And then he's got that recovery speed, of course. I was questioning maybe whether it should be Luke de Fougerol, who's had such a good tournament, come out versus Derek Cornelius. I kind of pointed out at the end of the last game, I thought Derek was culpable on both goals. But, you know, Luke also struggled a little bit with the Swifts front runners as well. And having that partnership of Bombido and Cornelius, who have played together much more, I don't think that's a bad decision either, especially giving Cornelius that left-footed opportunity to find Buchanan in the corner on the right side. So I know I've gone through the whole lineup pretty much there, but I like what they've put together. So to answer your question, yes, there's nerves, but I like what I see in terms of the lineup from Canada.
3: Dolly, my one concern, I guess, is we look at this team and the lineup he's got starting today in 2026 has only scored 6 goals, and 3 of them, of course, came in the Qatar game with Jonathan David. You know, so I tend to really focus too on the wing play with Buchanan and Miller, and specifically more with Tejan Buchanan. I'd like to see him get on the score sheet, and I wonder, you know, how close do you think he is to finding that net?
19: I agree with you that a lot of the key is going to be there, because I feel that Liam's strengths will be defensively. We know he'll attack as well when he's on the ball. It's the end product that we haven't seen necessarily from Liam Miller. I liked what I saw, and I'm going to go on the positive side, from Tejan against Qatar. Now, you can say what you want about the opposition and everything else, but before anyone was sent off, he created the second goal with a great move to cut inside, the left-footed shot that was deflected, and then David smashes it home. And then, of course, he got the man sent off with that great run over the top. And so I think he really did contribute well in that game. South Africa is probably more in line in terms of quality with Qatar than Switzerland was, which was a tougher deal. You know, he had someone right in his face. Rodriguez was all over him. It was a tough guy to play against. I think there might be a little bit more space again for Tejan, but I agree with you. I think it's critical that he has a good game, because he's been up and down, poor against Bosnia, good against Qatar, and then poor against Switzerland. So you just hope that that up and down catches Canada with an up performance here today.
2: I like the starting 11 as well. This would have been, in theory, the starting 11 I would have gone with against Switzerland, because of the fact that it was going to be more wide open and Switzerland were going to have more of the ball. Canada could counterattack. This seems like a lineup, guys, that I think, you know, he wants to get that early goal before that first hydration break so that they're able to kind of dictate terms here and they want to come out on the front foot. If that doesn't happen, you know, in that match against Qatar, you had Ishmael Kone for the first half. By the time the first half was over, Canada were already up 3-0. He's the guy who pulls the strings for this national team, even though I do agree Alistair Johnson and Ali Ahmed had great matches in that one. But against a team that's going to likely play as negative football as South Africa are going to, out of necessity today against Canada, who in your mind is the person who pulls the strings offensively in this starting 11 if Canada are not able to get out to an early start?
19: I think that Stefanos Dakio is going to be very key as well. And we saw how good he was when he came on against Switzerland. And I wonder how that game unfolds had he started in that match rather than just came on as a sub. So I think he'll be integral in terms of the tempo and the flow of the game and where Canada can pick their spots. He's not necessarily the guy that's going to drive the play and create offensive chances with a pinpoint accurate pass, although he can do that as well. But I think he'll be maybe the key member of the Canadian squad to kind of set the tempo and try to break down a team that, I agree with you there, John, that will probably be trying to sit a little bit more and use their speed on the counterattack. That's when they're most dangerous.
3: And I have to agree with Dolly in a sense that his partner that's going to be sitting alongside Stefan Eustachio, Nathan Saliba, as we saw in that Switzerland game when Eustachio came onto the pitch, kind of unleashed and kind of freed Saliba up a little bit and gave him that ability to kind of just be a little bit more of a roamer and not so much sitting in that spot alongside Stefan Ostachio, he was able to get a little bit more on the front foot. So I think Nathan Saliba, again, will play a big part of this role. And I'm going to spoil a little bit of my keys to the game, but I think talking about this starting lineup, I hope does not happen is that this team takes that quote-unquote 15 minutes or so to feel the game out. Mm-hmm. Forget that. Don't feel this game out. Get aggressive. Like Jesse Marsh, I'm sure, is going to tell his guys, get out and get after this team. Because I think if you give this team a little bit of sense of kind of confidence by just feeling a team out, I think it could work in the opposite direction.
2: Well, we'll see how it all plays out in just over a half an hour here across the TSN radio network. Dolly, thank you so much for joining us. We'll speak again during the post-match show, and we'll know a little bit more if Canada are going to advance to the round of 16 at the first ever knockout match of the FIFA World Cup.
3: Dolly, I got one more for you. Alphonso Davies, do we see him today?
19: I think we do. I mean, it's obviously game state related. If Canada's in full control and you don't necessarily need to, but even then, I feel that if you're looking ahead to the round of 16, I know we're way ahead of ourselves here, you want to just give him a taste of the pitch. So I think at some point today, we absolutely will see him.
2: And I will rejoice as the decoys will be over here for Canada manager Jesse Marsh. Dolly, thanks a lot. We'll talk after the match. Thank you for doing this.
19: Okay, hope it's with big smiles, fellas. Take care.
2: There he is, former Canadian Soccer International goalkeeper Paul Dolan here across the TSN radio network. I'm John Still with former Canadian International goalkeeper Greg Sutton. Coming up next, we're going to hear from manager Hugo Bruce. We're going to hear from Richie Larea as well as Canadian manager Jesse Marsh as we are just over a half an hour away from kickoff. Canada versus South Africa in Los Angeles at the 2026 FIFA World Cup.
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0: What do you make of this Canadian team? Jesse Marsh speaks highly of you as well.
1: Well, it's a very enthusiastic team, very physical. It's a difficult team also. They are not a wow team like Argentina or Brazil or Spain or something else, but yeah, it's a very tough team, very complete, some good players. So for us it will be certainly necessary to be on our highest level tomorrow again.
2: That was South Africa manager Hugo Bruce as Bafana on their way to their first ever knockout round match. I mean, I'm just so happy for South Africa to get to this point before we get into the match here across the TSN radio network. I mean, before, what were they known for? Those damn vuvuzelas. The damn vuvuzelas at the World Cup. And now South Africa finally able to strut their stuff on the biggest of all stages. As for people who don't know what Bafana means, it is Zulu for the boys, and that has been the nickname for South Africa for as long as anyone can remember, as Hugo Bruce going to be the first ever oldest manager to take charge of a knockout round match at 74 years young, coming up in just under a half an hour here across the TSN radio network. I'm John Still. Paul Dolan will be joining us post-match here across the TSN radio network with Greg Sutton. And Greg, just the thought of a potential penalty shootout has driven everyone out of their minds, in my mind, a little bit going into this match, because it's going to be 120 minutes of football to try and dictate it before he even gets to that moment. And yet it is the most unnerving, the most exciting, the most action-packed and wild moments in all of sports is a penalty kick shootout to try and move on at the World Cup. Maxime Crépeau didn't exactly cover himself in glory in that match against Switzerland in the second goal for the Swiss. What is that build-up to a potential penalty shootout like if you're Jesse Marsh in Canada going into today's match against South Africa?
3: Yeah, I think it's one of those where you honestly don't want the game to get to that stage, because I think there's two ways to look at this. One is that South Africa could in essence have a little bit more of an advantage just because of the history of seeing Canada now participate in penalty shootouts, and which happened in the Copa America. So I think there's going to be an advantage from that perspective. But then you could say the opposite for Canada, in the sense that they will have that advantage because they went through that scenario in the Copa America under that pressure and under those bright lights. So I think that, you know, the penalty shootout is such an intriguing way to see a game, you know, go one way or the other. But I'd like to think that we're not going to get to that stage, and like to think that Canada will be able to solve South Africa before that. But I think there's some confidence in this Canadian side, though, if they get to that stage.
2: So curious to see what that might potentially look at. But yeah, I think if you get to that moment, considering Canada are the favorite here, probably favors South Africa going into that one. And so you want to be, if you're Jesse Marsh, taking care of this in the first 90 minutes, and specifically with this starting 11, you want to get out to an early lead to be able to dictate the parameters of this match. Look, this is going to be different from group stage football, as a draw does nothing for you. And so at some point, either one of the teams are going to have to go for it. And South Africa, if they go behind by one, they're going to have a go. And then Canada's really athletic players can take over as they get closer and closer to 90 minutes. Let's hear from one of those players right now. Richie Larea keeping his spot in the starting 11. Alphonso Davies starting on the bench as Paul Dolan, expecting that we're going to see Fonzie at some point in today's match. Let's hear from Richie Larea, who spoke to TSN's Matthew Schinetti earlier ahead of today's match between Canada and South Africa in Los Angeles.
4: Richie, how important is it today to start fast, be aggressive, and make sure you pressure them and they don't pressure you?
5: Yeah, I mean, it's knockout football now at this point. So, you know, strong start always leads to, you know, having a pretty good game. So I think, yeah, we're going to have to come out flying from minute one for this game. It's obviously an opponent that is going to be ready for the match as well, an opponent that we've seen play last game that who played very well. So we're going to need to come out fast.
4: What's the value of having Moyes back in the lineup today?
5: Yeah, I think Moyes is such an important player for our team. Everything we do in terms of aggression and speed and all those things he has, he's you know, incredible at that position for us. So, yeah, it's definitely a big boost to have a player of that caliber back in this back in our team.
4: How have you guys measured the emotions? This team understands what knockout football is about on a big stage. I go back to Copa America in the quarterfinal against Venezuela. But today is different. What kind of conversations have the players been having amongst themselves about this game and what this moment means?
5: Yeah, I think just taking the moment in a really good way, not overthinking, not underthinking, you know, just staying pretty even keel. I think we're pretty calm right now, which is good. Jesse's allowed us to be, and maybe even the change of scenery has kind of pampered things down a little bit for us as well. But yeah, we know how big of a moment this is right now, but also not trying to make it bigger than what it is.
4: Good luck, Richie.
5: Thank you.
2: There he is, Richie Larea. And Greg, listen, we were talking you know, about players who are going to have to get Canada into this match right off the bat. And Richie Larea, you know, seems like the nicest guy off the pitch, turns into an absolute monster onto the pitch. I mean, if you're looking at a player who Jesse Marsh is looking at to set the tone early in this match, Richie Larea has got to be right up there along with some of these players who can really get Canada's juices flowing in the early portions of this and not have kind of that start that leads to what could be some real nerves for this men's national team.
3: Yeah, I think both sides of the ball, Richie Larea and Alistair Johnson, will have to play important roles early on in this game in trying to outnumber the South African side high up the pitch. And if those two players can get involved, offensive animations, it just creates so much challenge for an opposing team. But you're right, Richie Larea has come into this tournament and has stepped his game up. It seemingly seems, you know, every game, you know, such a consistent player for Canada this tournament, and he's going to have to play at his best once again tonight.
2: For the road to get here for South Africa, I mean, it was the first match of the FIFA World Cup, and boy, oh boy, was that a total disaster if you were Hugo Bruce and company, as they went down to nine men on the road in at the Azteca Stadium versus Mexico, and things got a little bit out of control there between Mexico and South Africa, at Mexico City Stadium, as it was a 2-0 victory for Mexico. South Africa hanging in there against a Czechia side that really, really struggled this World Cup as they were out in the early going, and really the first moment and only moment of this World Cup where South Africa dominated possession in that match as they played to a 1-1 draw. And then, yes, it was the smash and grab versus South Korea for South Africa, as it was Tapelo Maseko who got the goal against the run of play, and South Korea just looking pretty lifeless in that match as South Africa able to qualify for the first ever knockout round stage of the 2026 FIFA World Cup in their history. What do you think is the feeling for the South Africans going into today's match, the way that that match against South Korea played out? And in fairness, you know, we got to talk about kind of the weird way that FIFA has operated these things, is they didn't go right from Mexico to Los Angeles. They had to go back to their training ground and then back into LA to get here. So a very convoluted way of getting to this match for Hugo Bruce. We'll see if that plays out on the pitch. But how do you think South Africa is feeling going into this match?
3: Well, I think they look at this as an opportunity. I don't think they feel they're going to be under pressure. They know that they are, quote-unquote, the underdogs in this game, and I think that, you know, they'll play with that similar mentality, and that they'll, I think they will, at moments, try and surprise Canada with their pace. They've got pace, and that's something that they have to be. If you're a Canadian defender, if you're a Canadian midfielder, you've got to be constantly aware of when we lose that ball and those moments of transition, of trying to figure out how to slow them down quickly and not let them get out and run at you. But I think if you're South Africa, you look at this, like, as I said, just a great opportunity in front of you. Probably didn't expect to be where they're at, and now they're just playing with house money.
2: What a moment for African football. 9 out of the 10 teams qualifying for the knockout stage. That's got to be the first time ever at a FIFA World Cup. And South Africa, arguably the biggest surprise to get here. They face Canada coming up in just under 20 minutes here across the TSN radio network. Coming up next, we're going to get to the keys to the match, an injury report, and we're also going to hear from Canadian manager Jesse Marsh as the mother of all game days. Coming up next here across the TSN radio network, Canada versus South Africa at the round of 32 at the 2026 FIFA World Cup.
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7: Home advantage may have been lost, but the Voyagers traveling in huge numbers to Los Angeles, some by air, some by road, making the long trip to get here to support their team. Many who were in the stands at Varsity Stadium all those years ago as this program started to grow. Some who even made the trip to San Pedro Sula. And that day of the 8-1 loss against Honduras, a low point for this program. But they don't come much higher and much bigger than this unless they can advance again.
8: Exactly. That's the carrot, isn't it? That's the prize at the end of the day. Can they get even further than many people would have imagined? And they've got a great opportunity against a dangerous South African side, but a side, if Canada are at their best, they will beat. And they've got to go out there and be at their full potential, play to their maximum, and play free for their country.

0: Just a dream.
1: Yep.
0: They might never come to reality for this Canadian men's national team. And yet here we are. This is a home World Cup where home advantage was taken away from this team, but they have come into Los Angeles today and achieved something that has never been seen before. Maxime Crépeau with a clean sheet in a World Cup knockout game. And the maple leaf is flying on the pitch here. Tears all around.
2: Just tears of joy, isn't it? It's tears of celebration with family and friends and fellow Canadians. Everyone just recognising what this actually means, what this means for football in our country. Then it moves on. It keeps going. It keeps building. The disappointment leaving Vancouver, leaving Canada, and having to come into Los Angeles, California, and play a game, not knowing what this crowd was going to be like, and then seeing that sea of red behind the goal from the bottom to the top of this unbelievable stadium. And they're over to that side of the stadium now to celebrate with their fans, the commitment they've made to be here. And the country's watching and just loving every minute of the commitment that these men show game in, game out.
0: It's rare for a CONCACAF team to win a knockout game at a World Cup. In fact, it hasn't happened since 2014 when Costa Rica actually advanced on penalties against Greece in the round of 16. The United States have only ever had one knockout win in their World Cup careers, same with Mexico. Things might change now, it's an expanded World Cup. However, this is still a moment that should be recognized for its magnitude here today in Hollywood.
2: It's where dreams are made, isn't it? Hollywood. We can see the sign far in the distance from this stadium. And you're right, the magnitude of it has to be recognised. What they've done here this afternoon is not an easy task. It's uncharted ground for these players. They've never been here before. They've never experienced this. The pressure of the expectation of coming in against South Africa. All of us assuming they're just going to win the game and move on, but South Africa put up a fight today. This was a tough match. As Jesse Marr said in his huddle, this was a game where belief was needed throughout. You couldn't afford to stand off for 1 second and be timid. It was about attacking this match, whether you're a defender or you're an attacker or you're trying to win a midfield battle. Give your all for your country and reap the benefits and the rewards. And boy, have they done that.
0: It's a July 4th date in Houston for this Canadian team, where they will play either the Netherlands or Morocco in the round of 16 at the World Cup. And Jesse Marsh rightfully enjoying it.
2: Yeah, it should be. They all should be. You don't want to come off the pitch like this, Luke. You want to stay there for as long as you can to embed the memory in your mind.
0: Last time he left this pitch, he was sent off.
2: Yeah, exactly. Different day today, isn't it? Might have been sent off at half-time today if his player Bombito hadn't got him up the tunnel. Who knows?
0: Well, for so long, it looked as though this might not happen today. It looked as if we might be right now calling extra time and then potentially penalties. But then, Stefan Eustachio and Jesse Marsh's side have a first World Cup knockout round win.
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9: Does this ball stay out? On a couple of occasions, they fussed the header.
8: Given away by Sitole, and here comes Nico Segura as Canada can break forward. They've got the numbers as it's rolled through towards Oliver Shea. It's Tani Oliver Shea! Williams with a save! David couldn't get there! It's behind! What a clearance! It's a corner for Canada! And it's Mbowazi getting back to save the day for South Africa. Having had to recover from a number of different injuries over the course of the last 18 months or so. But he's in now. And Davies with the ball into the edge of the box, comes for Promise. David, who draws it wide! Davies into the box, slides it through. It's Jonathan David. Jonathan David forces the save from Williams. Canada with the better of the possession in the final moments of the game. Can they make it count here in stoppage time? Segura wide to the right side. Here's Jacob Schaffelberg. Schaffelberg's ball into the box, headed away by Ocon. It's Eustachio! Stefan Eustachio in stoppage time might well have sent Canada into the round of 16 at the World Cup. This could be it. Netherlands or Morocco.
10: From St. John's to Victoria, from London to Iqaluit, drink it in, Canada. the first ever major World Cup moment Canada threw to the round of 16. Stephen Estacchio with a gorgeous goal to send Canada through their first ever knockout round win, and a victory for Greg Sutton and Patrice Bernier and Jimmy Brennan and Alex Bunbury and Dwayne DiRosario and Paul Dolan and so many people who've come before and the players who will come in the future. Canada, 1-0 winners over South Africa. They move on to face either the Netherlands or in the round of 16, Morocco. What a moment. What a moment that was. What a grind that was. That was not easy. That was rife with potential mistakes and questionable decisions and lack of quality and just so many different things. But Canada, you finally have your great, big, massive World Cup moment, a 1-0 victory over South Africa. We'll be joined by a Canadian Soccer Hall of Famer around the corner in Paul Dolan, but Greg Sutton, tell me how you're feeling right now after what we just witnessed.
11: Oh, yeah, I think this is a moment that if you've asked me if this would have happened in my lifetime, I it would have been hard for me really to fathom that, you know, even, you know, when we were playing. The way that this game has changed in Canada, the way it's grown, is tremendous, and you said it. I mean, you don't get points for style, and there's definitely a lack of style in this game, but it doesn't matter. They got the job done when it most counted, and you said it. I think this is a testament to all the guys that came before this group and able to put Canada on the map now and say that you're into the final 16 of the best teams in the world is something special.
10: There's so many people to name, you know. I only cut off at 7, but you could say, you know, Paul Stalteri, you could say Atiba Hutchinson, you could say John Limnianis, you could say so many people who have been with this program through so many real failures up until this moment, and this is just that one true giant success that the men's program has been waiting for so long to finally have. And the longer that match rolled on, as it seemed Alphonso Davies, you know, really kind of hit the ground running when he finally came onto the pitch, and yet you could tell he wasn't quite right. Moise Bombido having to leave 55 minutes in, you're thinking, oh wow, can this team, even with one extra change in extra time, can they even get this to penalties the way that this was going? And yes, they pushed hard to get that done in normal time. But for Stephen Estacchio, Greg, for it to be him, for him to score a goal of that quality, a match that was just crying out for someone to have that moment where the quality shone through in such an enormous way, to catch it on the half volley like that, and it's a Jacob Schaffelberg early cross defended right to Stephen Estacchio. I mean, yeah, I could never have imagined that this would have happened for Canada, even though, you know, going into the match, you're thinking Canada should win against South Africa. The way that played out, my goodness. I mean, there's only so much the Canadian hearts can take.
11: Yeah, I'm pleased that this game finished in regular time, because we didn't want that, because it just becomes so much more challenging for a group to just the moment, the pressure that it continues to build. And it was going to take a little moment of brilliance, because we hadn't seen much of it in this game. And for to come and fall to Stephen Estacchio, I think obviously fell at the right time and at the right moment for him. And, you know, he's not known for that ability, frankly. But he showed it there, and there wasn't a goalkeeper in the world that was going to save that shot.
10: 92nd minute winner, just as you drew it up, I'm sure, Canada. This is a moment 30 years from now that you will remember where you were. The man who knows exactly where he was on the pitch, giving Canada the victory, Stephen Estacchio, meeting Matthew Schenetti after Canada's 1-0 victory over South Africa, sends them in to the round of 16 of the 2026 FIFA World Cup.
12: Stephen Estacchio, you are remarkably calm for a man who just scored the biggest goal in the history of the men's program in Canada. Take us through that moment.
13: Yeah, I think we worked a lot to get this victory. We really wanted to give this win to all the Canadians. and we just kept believing, we kept pushing, and I think we couldn't have imagined it any other way. I think it was an amazing goal, but when I shot, I felt that everybody shot with me. Everybody put a little bit of power on it, and it went into the back of the net, so I'm very happy.
12: That's the one thing Jesse Marsh talked about leading into this game, the belief. Take us into the locker room. Where did that belief start this week, and how did it build through this game?
13: Yeah, it started when we came out of the group stage. I think when it comes to a knockout of the World Cup, the belief brings a big part to it. And now we're going to get Morocco or the Netherlands, and who knows, in a good day, that we can make things happen. Probably the quality is not going to be there. We're going to have an off day. But if we keep believing, if we keep working, things might go our way.
12: I want to talk about you for a second, everything you've been through, losing both of your parents a few years ago, your young daughter. I know you're in the moment. In the moments to come, in the years to come, how will you remember this? And how are you remembering your family in this moment?
13: Yeah, everything I do is for my family, for my parents, for my girlfriend, for my daughter, for my brother, for my friends back home, for all of them.
12: Canada says thank you, Stefan.
13: I appreciate it.
10: Stefan Eustachio getting emotional there after Canada is given a 1-0 victory courtesy of the former Porto man, well, now current Porto man now, you know, and to do that, not just that, that man knows Los Angeles a little bit better after having spent time with LAFC over the last little bit. But, Greg, you know, we've been somewhat critical, I think, of Eustachio so far early in this tournament. You know, the fact that he was only able to play 30 minutes in the last match, and yet, you know, especially if you look at the stats from today's match, everything good that happened for Canada kind of flowed through him. So it did kind of feel Hollywood ending that it was going to be Stefan Eustachio who'd leave his mark on this match.
11: Yeah, and we said it in the beginning of the game, talking about, you know, some of the keys, and it's that spine of your team, and albeit the front players didn't show their prowess, the back line didn't have to be tested. Max Kripo didn't have to be tested, but Stefan Eustachio played a huge role in this game, and he had to pick up the slack in the midfield, which frankly just wasn't fluid as it should have been. But that's what it's going to take in moments like this, especially in games like this, where you're going to have opportunities, and thankfully you're not going up against an opposition that can punish you. And it was just a matter of taking that opportunity and taking that chance, and Stefan Eustachio did that. And now you have to hope that they've kind of used one of their lifelines now and realize that there's not many left now. As you approach the later stages of this tournament, of course, it's only going to get more and more challenging. But this is a game that, you know, you had a little bit of luck on your side in a sense that you weren't going to get punished if you weren't able to get that goal, and thankfully they were able to do that late on.
10: Look, it was already a success to get to this point for Canada. But now, I mean, the vindication for Kevin Blue and Jesse Marsh and Mauro Biello and Nicola Gagno and everyone who's involved with the national team, I mean, this was it. This was everything they had hoped for. Again, you don't want to, you know, I hear Stefan Eustachio saying there, we'll see what's going to happen. We can have, on any given day, we can do something against Netherlands and Morocco. They're going to need to have one hell of a given day against those kind of powers, those powers that are so difficult to play against. But this is it. Like, this was the moment that everyone has been crying out for basically since, what, 2020, 2019, when John Herdman first kind of started this, and now Jesse Marsh gets Canada through to a knockout round of 16 match going into the World Cup.
11: Yeah, I think there were a lot of factors also against them in this game, in the sense that, you know, it's very easy to play down to an opponent, and I think that's what we saw from the start of this game. They didn't come out with the quality that they needed to come out with. They didn't come out with the pace they needed to come out with. It grew as the game went on, but it still wasn't fluid. There wasn't a lot of quality throughout the game. The time off wasn't as great as they hoped for. Now, fast forward into this next game, well, you're going to have, instead of 3 days in between, now you have 5 days in between. That'll play a big factor into how they're going to approach this
10: next
11: game.
10: They'll be playing Saturday, July 4th at 1 o'clock.
11: That's right. So now you have a lot more time to prepare. You have a lot more time to get fit, back feeling healthy again. And I think now, you know, they'll celebrate this for sure today, tomorrow a little bit maybe, and then it's back to work. But you know, I believe that this team will play at a high level, because when they've played up against high-level opponents, and you can go back in the Copa America, and we saw it against Argentina a couple times, they play up to a better level based on their opponent. And I think I expect that to happen going forward into this next game of knockout round game.
10: Let's get to the Canada manager now, Jesse Marsh. I mean, lovely words for him. We caught up via the cameras for TSN. We'll get to what Marsh had to say in the huddle a little bit later on when we're joined by Paul Dolan, who's coming up in just a couple of moments. But let's get to Jesse Marsh, who signs a four-year contract right before the World Cup. Plenty of trepidation there as to what was going to happen, but Canada's confidence in Jesse Marsh rewarded today, courtesy of the boot of Stefan Eustachio, a 1-0 victory. Here is Marsh postgame.
14: Epitome of belief, Jesse, in this sport is driving all the way to the end. When that ball went into the net, take us through what was happening inside you.
15: Look, the game we knew would get a little wild at sometimes because they like to play in open space and sometimes in transition. They can be very difficult to deal with. We tried to make sure that we kept our structure and we tried to say, could we keep ramping up the level of the game and come from the bench and get stronger and see if we could punish them at some point. So we had chances in the whole game, but we weren't lethal enough. And then obviously it falls to Steph, and I'm just hoping he puts it on frame and gives it a chance, and then he buries it. So I can't help but think of all the...
14: A lot of work has gone in to get to this moment.
15: That's my point, is the hard work from these guys, the character of them. They're Canadian heroes. That's what I told them at the end. They're now Canadian heroes. I'm so happy for them.
14: You spoke about the belief in the work of Moise Mbembido, the work of Alphonso Davies, holding them back until this moment when he came on. First Mbembido in the first half, that tackle he made, and then Alphonso and how he changed the game in the second half.
15: Yeah, well, look, Moise, you can see is really close to himself, but not quite at 100% yet. But his performance for me in the first half was outstanding. And then I said from the beginning, like, of course, Alphonso has quality, but he'll bring a lift. And, of course, the opponent has to worry about him. So I thought that's what he did. You know, and now we'll be able to invest more into him physically and have him for more minutes the next game. But, you know, in the end, the whole group dug in. Wasn't an easy game. We knew it wasn't going to be easy. We thought we could be better on the day, and we had to prove it, right? And in the end, we did.
14: You now get about a week to prepare for either Morocco or the Netherlands. Do you sit and just lie in history right now, or do you focus on the next stage of history, the round of 16?
15: I'm flying to Monterrey today to go see the game. I'll see it tomorrow. I'll be in the stadium. I'll check what's going on. We'll make sure our guys get a good regen, and then we're going to be ready to throw everything at a giant, right? Maybe it's Netherlands, maybe it's Morocco, but this is what I wanted. I wanted this team to show that they deserve the right to go after a giant, and that's what we're going to do.
14: Go catch your flight, Jesse.
15: Thank you.
10: There he goes, Canadian manager Jesse Marsh on his way to Monterrey. Not a shabby place to go to see Netherlands versus Morocco, that match tomorrow at 9 p.m. There's going to be plenty of Canadian soccer fans. Don't worry, Jesse's not ready to party. I'm sure that you out there listening right now will do all the partying for him as Canada off to the round of 16. And what about that last thing you said? You know, Stefan Eustachio, Jesse Marsh both getting choked up after the match for obvious reasons. Again, this is kind of the pinnacle of what they were hoping to accomplish at this World Cup, but we want to be able to play with giants. I do feel Canada as the underdog much more kind of the place that you want to be if you're Jesse Marsh going into a match like that, as opposed to the team who was had to break down a stubborn South Africa team that was just driving them nuts for 90 minutes.
11: Yeah, you have to think they're more adapt and used to being the underdog in most games, frankly, and in the bigger tournaments like we were in Copa America. So I think, the pressure will be less, of course, to an extent, because they are going to go in there, and now they're playing with house money, as we said South Africa was in this game. So, no, I like our chances in this next game. I think you'll see a team that'll play with even a little bit less, more of a reckless abandonment. I think a team that will, you know, not be afraid to try things at certain moments, and, of course, a team that'll be more rested and ready and prepared.
10: It's going to be Saturday. We don't know the opponent yet, but it'll be Saturday in Houston at 1 o'clock, and we will have a coverage for you here across the TSN Radio Network, Canada. 1-0 winners over South Africa, courtesy of a glorious goal by Stefan

0: Dacchio in the 92nd minute. Coming up next, we're going to be joined by a man who I'm sure, will just like you, wherever you were watching this match, was on pins and needles, biting his nails, freaking out at the television like all of us were watching that all play out. Let us go to Paul Dolan, who's going to join us next from Vancouver as the Canada post-match show continues here across the TSN radio network.
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0: What a moment. Canada 1-0 winners over South Africa, booking their place in the round of 16 of the 2026 FIFA World Cup on the road in LA, the first ever host to do so. Didn't matter. What a lifetime spent watching that match. I mean, took years off your life, I'm sure, no matter where you were. Paul Dolan joining us in just a couple of moments, but I want to get to what our TSN cameras were able to pick up after Jesse Marsh met his team in the middle of the pitch after that result. Here's some of the audio from Jesse Marsh telling his players just exactly what kind of a moment they may have just provided this footballing nation.
13: Country, we play this sport. The sport has a big future because of you guys. You should be so proud of who you are. You should be so proud of this game. You never crossed the heat. You went after it, played at the point, moment after moment. You are Canadian heroes.
0: Canadian heroes, the 14, 15, 16 players who were involved in this match, and everyone in the backroom staff, everyone along the substitutes bench. What a moment for Canadian soccer. Let us go to Vancouver now, and let us speak to a Canadian soccer Hall of Famer. It is Paul Dolan, who I'm sure lost some years off of his life watching that match, as I'm sure a lot of people did. Dolly, what was that experience like for you, culminating with that Stefan Eustachio winner in the 92nd minute?
14: Well, remember we were talking about the F-bombs the last time we spoke post-game. there was a few flying the house with those misplaced passes. I felt we were sloppy. Here I am coming in with the negatives, but everything turns the other way. And then, you know, the last minute of the game or whatever it was where Eustachio smashes that ball into the back of the net. You want to win so badly, don't you? And it's regardless of how you do it, because in the end, it probably wasn't our cleanest performance. We know it wasn't our cleanest performance, but all that matters is you get that result at the end. And what a way to finish it as well.
0: Dolly, I like that you bring that up, though, because that might have been Canada's, I think that was Canada's worst performance of the World Cup so far up until this point. And, you know, no Ishmael Kone, they struggled at times to dictate things in midfield. You know, there was there's managerial questions of, you know, bringing on Moise Bombido and then having to bring him off. And so that cost you an extra substitute. There was, you know, the minutes restrictions on Alphonso Davies. There were just so many moments where the frustrations were real. Frustrations, and I think, you know, justified frustrations for the way that match was playing out. And yet, doesn't the fact that it was that imperfect of a victory make it all that much sweeter now that Stefan Eustachio has fired that into the back of the net?
14: It does. And, you know, you have to say that we probably get away with that type of performance because the opposition wasn't able to punish you. But Canada defended well against those transitional moments. They had the right players in the right spots. And then you rely on someone to come up with a moment of magic. And as much as you can maybe kind of question about who came on at what time or who started this game, it's Schaffelberg's ball in, and it's Eustachio's firing home. And I think Alphonso Davies as well had a very positive influence on the team, even though he wasn't involved in the winning goal. You could see as soon as he came on, it seemed to give the team a bit of a lift. There really was that push late in the game to try to win before extra time. And the mindset was good. I think the mindset was actually good all game long. We were positive. We were looking to attack. It was just that the passing wasn't clean. The possession wasn't clean. You wonder if a lot of that is down to nerves as well. We've never been on this type of a stage before. Literally the only game that the whole world is watching today. But as you say there, John, if you can get that moment at the critical time, as Canada did, all of that is forgotten.
15: Dolly, I've known John for a few years now, and when that goal went in, he and I embraced like we were longtime brothers. And so I can only imagine what it's like for all us other former Canadian internationals to see this kind of moment happen. It was quite special. But I wanted to just, and you touched on a little bit there with when Alphonso Davies comes into this game and Schaffelberg comes into this game. Funny enough, you know, it comes off the foot of Schaffelberg and falls to Eustáquio. But my question, I guess, is to you is and we kind of mentioned it in the pregame and where these goals were going to come from, and we haven't seen the best performances out of Tejan Buchanan or Miller for that matter in this game. You know, is there a moment where Jesse Marsh can finally kind of maybe tinker in that area? Does he make some changes? We've seen it on the left side with Ahmed coming in, but we haven't seen Buchanan, you know, come off the bench. Would he be better suited to perhaps, in especially in these games coming up when maybe the game will be a little bit more open for him? Because there's moments when he tries to take players on 1v1 and just hasn't been very successful. Is there a moment where he comes off the bench maybe?
14: You know, in a moment of euphoria, we can all say everything is rosy and this is good, but they hired us to analyze, right, Greg? So I agree with you. I think he's had a tough time outside of the Qatar game. And I think the only reason that Schaffelberg doesn't get that automatic start is because of the limited minutes he's had coming back from his own injury. Because every time Schaffelberg has come on. But I guess the other point to make is how critical it is to have impact subs come on. But I think, you know, depending on who the opposition is, whether it's Netherlands or Morocco and how Jesse wants to set up, I don't see Canada changing from what they want to do, which was to try to pressure. But you saw even today in the early going when they did try to pressure and they were broken, that they dropped just a little bit. And then when South Africa did suck them into pressuring, they were able to get broken. And that was really the only threats I think that South Africa had. But does Tejan Buchanan do that better from the start of a game? Can Schaffelberg give you 60 minutes? I think that's the key thing. But he's got some decisions to make, and that's you know, the benefit of having a deep squad as we do. But with all the injuries that Canada's had, not just at this tournament, but ahead of the tournament, that means that players aren't fully fit to go. Like Alphonso Davies cannot start against the Netherlands. You just can't see that happening. But you hope that you can keep things close and then maybe have an impact with those players coming in off the bench.
0: Look, the entire program was built upon getting out of the group and then maybe being able to nick a win. So, you know, I know everyone's expectations change, but I'm sure if you were asking them, even right before the tournament, that, you know, speaking to some of the players and some of the coaches and the injuries that they were dealing with, how much of a vindication, Dolly, is this for Jesse Marsh, who I know is not everyone's cup of tea? He's not my cup of tea plenty of times, some of the decisions that he makes out there on the pitch. But you heard him after the match. You know, I thought he summed it up beautifully. You are Canadian heroes. You don't even know what you've done for the next generation. He has to contend with two of his three best players being injured. He has one of his other best players having to actually leave the tournament and having to navigate everything that he's navigated so far. Again, imperfectly. Not the way it hasn't been, you know, a Rembrandt, the way that this has all played out through four matches here. But for him to get them to this point, this has always been the goal, has it not?
14: The round of 16... Everybody that you speak to or you would have spoken to ahead of this tournament would have said, absolutely, no matter hook or by crook, however you get there, you would have absolutely taken that. And we can be critical in the moment of how things have gotten to this point. I was really upset, obviously, almost, I guess, irrationally after the last game because the opportunity was there to get the draw against Switzerland. But in hindsight, and keep the games at home in Vancouver, but in hindsight, you can't ignore the injury issues that Canada's had. Mm-hmm. We're a good team when we have our best players playing. We're an excellent team, actually. I think we're, you know, a team that can contend with virtually every team, especially at home. And then when you add that element of now having to have gone away, we thought it was going to be against a good South Korean team in front of a ton of South Koreans in Los Angeles. But things change, right? And then in hindsight, you do look back and you go, with all these injured players, at one point, like four of the best five players on the Canadian team, not fully fit and ready to go. So I think you have to give him credit for the way that he's been able to manage and get this team to the point of where it is, where we've won a knockout game at the World Cup. We're playing in the final 16 against the Netherlands or Morocco to get into the quarterfinals. You cannot say anything but good things about the way that this has happened. And yes, you can be critical of how things may have gotten here, but here we are, and that's hard to argue against.
0: A hampered Bombito, a hampered Davies, no Ishmael Kone, hampered Promise David. The only player who's really played up until this point of Canada's best players who's been relatively fit has been Jonathan David. And look, it's not the time to pile on here, but what a struggle it was for Jonathan David today, Greg, that you know, for Canada to come out on top and him have, you know, one of his most poor performance in a Canada jersey kind of in recent memory. I mean, it's kind of unfathomable that they were able to get that win, even with their best player, their most, you know, their most fit best player, struggling the way that he did today.
15: Yeah, again, he started the game and he just didn't look like he had his sharpness like he did in that Qatar game. But I wonder, and maybe Dolly, you can chime on this, is you know, now you're going up against a top contender in the world. And I'd like to think that sometimes when you know, as I said to John earlier and spoke earlier about this, sometimes you tend to play down to your opponent. And no disrespect to South Africa, but they're no Netherlands, they're no Morocco. Do you think maybe now getting an opportunity to show yourself against the top teams in the world, Jonathan David and company can come up with better individual performances?
14: I think you're right. I think we kind of prefer to be an underdog. And Jesse was even saying, and some of the players, that being away from Canada might have suited them a bit better too. You never want to say that because, of course, you want 50,000 fans behind you rather than going to a neutral site game. But the fact that they weren't under so much pressure and that they could just kind of focus on the game, maybe the short turnaround even helped them more so than South Africa. And now they'll have a good rest ahead of their next game. I think that possibly this suits them. And just to get back to what John said, too, about the injured players, I have to mention that a Marcelo Flores would have been a player that I think really could have been a spark for this team as well. Alistair Johnson was coming back from injury and didn't have many minutes. Derek Cornelius was coming. So, you know, to round everything out, our very best players coming into the tournament fully fit, I think would have even performed at a higher level than they have. But I think that also says something about the character and the desire of this team and the way they've come together is to be able to faction something together, even with players who weren't 100%. And I think that that kind of groupthink and mentality and working for each other can have the same effect against the Netherlands team that, similar to what Canada might have had a little bit going in against South Africa as the favorite, that maybe the Netherlands or Morocco has that kind of sense going into a game where, wow, we got the easy draw to play Canada, and that backfires and it favors Canada.
0: And I thought, you know, we haven't really talked about this. What was up with the pitch? I mean, the pitch was, why was it so slow? The ball just seemed to die on the pitch. It was just, there were so many things that made that a very, very frustrating watch. But in the end, Canada come out on the other side. All right, Dolly, let's look very quickly forward to next Saturday against either Netherlands or Morocco, in my mind, completely different teams. I mean, the Netherlands, they're going to try and coax Canada out into the midfield and then kind of hit them the other way. Morocco's just going to go 100 miles an hour. You know, that's just kind of the fitness and the athleticism that they have on the pitch there. From what you saw today, plenty of issues for Canada outside of just, you know, not being able to finish. They were the better team, but they had so many chances that they couldn't seem to really even, you know, trouble South Africa or get on target. What's the main thing for you that Canada really need to knuckle down and work on ahead of that match against either Netherlands or Morocco?
14: I think that they have to focus on their own game, and they have to do that and be much cleaner than they were today. I'd agree with you, John. It was surprising how slow that pitch played. Like, it was noticeable. I was at the game last year at SoFi when Canada played against Mexico in the semifinal of the Nations League, and we saw the pitch. It was beautiful. It seemed to play a little bit quicker than this, but I believe they've made the pitches just a little bit longer. It seems that because we've seen slower play in a lot of the games, depending where it is. But for the most part, obviously, they're keeping it as the same as they can for every single stadium. But we need to be cleaner in possession. We cannot be in a situation where we're backtracking and on our back heels the whole game against these teams that can come storming at you. I think the one good thing is if it's against Morocco that you've got some players who know what to expect, having played them in the last World Cup. Now things change over the course of 4 years, but the style of play that Morocco is playing in this tournament is similar to how they played in that tournament. And Canada has a lot of those players that have experienced that. So we just need to do what we can do best. You know, obviously you're playing an opposition that can tear you apart at any moment because of the qualities that they have.

0: And congratulations to you and to Greg and to anyone who's ever put on the shirt. This is for all of you guys.
1: Thanks, John. Appreciate it. Take care.
0: There he goes. Dolly the goalie. Paul Dolan joining us here on the post-match show here across the TSN Radio Network. Canada 1-0 winners over South Africa. Their first ever match won in the knockout round of the FIFA World Cup. An incredible moment that you will think about for the next 20, 30 years as Canada has their first seminal moment as a soccer nation on the grandest stage of them all. Coming up next, here across the TSN Radio Network, we're going to hear from the man who was back on the pitch in a limited role, but changed, I think, the complexion of the game as well. Alphonso Davies, who caught up with Matthew Schenetti after Canada's 1-0 victory over South Africa. And we'll also hear from Jonathan David, who spoke with Claire Hanna. What a moment for Canadian soccer. Canada, 1-0 winners over South Africa right here across the TSN Radio Network.
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0: 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I'm John Still with former Canadian international Greg Sutton. Canada 1-0 winners over South Africa. 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

0: Vistaprint. All right, the decoy, no longer a decoy. Will he still be a decoy? Who the hell knows? But Alphonso Davies is going to have some time now to potentially get even more fit for what is going to be an enormous challenge for Canada on Saturday against either the Netherlands or Morocco. He caught up with Matthew Shinetti after playing his first minutes of this 2026 FIFA World Cup. Let's hear what Fonzie has to say. What a moment for him. You saw the reaction on his face as Stephen Estacio fired Canada into the knockout, into the round of 16. Let's hear from Alphonso Davies.
1: Achieved a lot in your career. That goes without saying. What did you feel in that moment when Stephen Estacio put the ball in the back of the net?
2: I think for me personally, I felt, you know, joy. I felt relief. You know, we knew that it was a very tight game from start to finish, and to be able to see the ball go in the back of the net was total joy for us as a team. You know, you can see what it meant to, you know, all of us on the team, and I'm sure the whole country. You know, once we get our phones back, see all the reactions. Definitely, it means a lot to us.
1: How did you feel that you changed the game? There was a lot of time and work, not just obviously in the moments leading up to you coming on, but in the days, the weeks, the months. What did you feel when you came on that pitch, when you got an opportunity to be subbed in?
2: It felt great. You know, the the last couple of weeks, you know, I was, you know, watching the games, you know, wishing I was out there. And yeah, these boys, they did their job in the group stage and gave me the opportunity to step on a pitch today and, you know, live this walk-up. Yeah, I think I felt great coming on. Yeah, I think I brought a little bit of energy. Obviously, you know, as a sub coming in, you try to bring something different. But yeah, I think I brought the energy, and yeah, and I'm happy that we can get the 3 points.
1: If your teenage self was standing in front of you right now after delivering that speech in Moscow when the FIFA Congress happened, what would you tell him? Was it all worth it? Now helping Canada get to the round of 16 of a men's World Cup for the very first time?
2: Definitely our time is all worth it. You know, I remember that 18-year-old kid not knowing what's going on and why he's going to Russia. But yet again, you know, he's an 18-year-old kid standing here now, living, you know, that moment that he always dreamed about. And yeah, I'll tell him to enjoy every second of it, every moment. And yeah, always enjoy it.
1: There is a true giant coming next, whether it's Morocco or the Dutch. What kind of preparation has to go into the next 6 days?
2: Yeah, I think the next preparation is, you know, total focus. You know, we enjoyed the win that we got today, but we know tomorrow, you know, it starts again. You know that, you know, whichever team that comes out that game, it's going to be a good game. And we know that we'll come up against tougher and tougher opponents as the tournament goes by. But I think for us, forget, you know, we enjoy the moment now, but tomorrow definitely full focus.
1: Congratulations, Alphonso.
2: Thank you.
0: Alphonso Davies onto the pitch and having the captain's armband on his arm as Canada through to the round of 16, excuse me. I still can't fathom it. I keep saying through to the knockout round, through to the round of 16. I mean, this was already such a W for me, Greg, and now to have this, just what an incredible extra moment for Canada at this World Cup. Just what are your initial thoughts as we get ready for the Dutch or Morocco facing this Canadian side? And, you know, Alphonso Davies, you saw how much respect South Africa felt they needed to give him. He did not look 100% fit, as does about half of this Canadian roster somehow at this World Cup. Just your initial thoughts on what we should see on Saturday in Houston.
3: Yeah, I mean, I think with Alphonso, there was a stat I think I saw. It was 15 minutes he was on the pitch, essentially, and he had 25 touches, which is remarkable, frankly, and that's something that's going to have to happen, and hopefully in a larger dose for Alphonso Davies. But I, you know, I'll go back to what the key of this game was, is that, you know, you're going to have your top players play at their top levels. We didn't see that today. We saw it at Stephen Estacio, but I think when you get into these now bigger opponents and tougher games, you're going to have more top quality performers across the pitch. And if we can get that, I think this next game, they'll give themselves a chance, and that's all you can ask for.
0: That is truly all you can ask for, as Canada have their one big, bright, shining moment on the biggest stage of them all. Canada 1-0 winners over South Africa. They're through to the round of 16. And now, yes, there's plenty of hard work that goes into the next 5 days, but they can put their feet up and watch what is going to be just an incredible amount of knockout round football across the TSN radio network. It'll be Netherlands versus Morocco tomorrow night at 9 o'clock. Greg, thank you so much. Incredible to experience that alongside you. That was just a great time. Thank you.
3: Yeah, let's keep it going.
0: Thank you to Lucas Scott for putting it all together as well. And thank you for tuning in coast to coast as Canada is a footballing nation. Point final around that one as they are 1-0 winners over South Africa, courtesy of Stefan Nostakio. Canada versus either the Dutch or Morocco next Saturday here across the TSN radio network. Have a great week, everyone. Enjoy the football from coast to coast as Canada move on to the round of 16.
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14: Fajard Odu. Try it underneath to Luther, but some miscommunication, and it's 2nd and 10 for Edmonton.
15: Four receivers over on the right side. Fajardo in trouble in the pocket, and he is sacked. Wes Sutton on the blitz. Let me go. 44-yard line and right to the line are the Elks. We've seen a lot of offenses trying to do this against the Owls defense this year. Receivers in motion. Fajardo looking downfield. He's got Luther again. He makes the grab. He fumbled it, and the Owls knock it out of bounds. Turnover.

0: Browns bringing the blitz. Najee Murray off the edge. Fajardo in the pocket. He gets the ball off and down the field. Looking for Mathis. It's up. And it bounces around. And then the Owls intercept it. They turn off field. It's another turnover. As Nate Beauchemin comes up with it, there's a flag on the play. After Mathis didn't come down, I think that ball bounced around on top of players, and Nate Beauchemin comes down with the football. So it's first to goal from the five for the Alouettes. Tice in the backfield. Hollins and Sneed switch slot positions. It's going to be Tice off the right side. Touchdown, Montreal! Travis Tice finds the end zone.
1: And a perfect way to cap off that drive as Travis Tice has been playing some physical football here this afternoon in Edmonton. Another good carry over on the right side. Alouettes in the double tight end set with the extra offensive lineman. Everybody blocks down, and Jacob Mason kicks out the end. So there's a huge gap over on the right side, and Tice walks into the end zone.
0: As horizontal as he can get, and there goes Rankin up the field. Hand off towards the end zone. Touchdown, Edmonton! Justin Rankin gets the handoff and pretty much goes untouched up the middle. And the Elks are 1 point away from taking the lead. Fajardo hands it off to Rankin, and he bounces out to the outside, and he's got tons of space! Down the sideline, 20-10, touchdown, Edmonton! Once again, the Owls had him wrapped up in the backfield, but Rankin scampers for 52 yards and finds the end zone again. Philpott, far side of the field. Dubois and Tice in the backfield. Blitz coming. Alexander steps up, going to the end zone, looking for Sneed. It's up. Lots of contact. And he makes the catch. Tyler Sneed in the end zone! Touchdown, Montreal! Phenomenal!

0: They'll play for the overtime here. Gets whistled in. Jose Matos Diaz from 31 yards away. There will be zeros on the clock. Looking to send this game to overtime. It is up. It's through, and we are tied at 26. Are you ready for some more football? They're going to mark them down to the 6. First and goal from the 6. If the Elks find the end zone, they win the football game. Owls are up by 3, 29-26. We're in overtime. Fajardo with Rankin standing to his right. He's going to run it himself towards the end zone. Touchdown, Edmonton! Fajardo wins it versus his former team. 32-29 final. And welcome into the Owls this week on TSN 690. I'm Sean Campbell, and another wild game for the Alouettes, losing in overtime to Edmonton on the road. So close to a victory. That one play in overtime, bouncing ball after Rankin puts it on the turf. Who touches the ball last? And the referees declared that it was the Elks. They make that play to Mac, and then Cody Fajardo called game by running it in himself, 32-29. That's two road games this year that the Owls had to come from behind, down double digits late in the game. The Owls were down by 10 in 3 minutes in this one, and they were down by 14 against Hamilton in the opener to tie the game with zeros on the clock and then go to overtime. First time the Owls in overtime, they kicked the field goal, and then it was a touchdown for the Elks, even though the Owls felt like they got the turnover in the pouring rain in Edmonton. Big game for a lot of players. Again, some big numbers for Davis Alexander at the quarterback position, as he was able to throw with the team trailing, and even in the rain, throwing upwards of 356 yards, and that touchdown pass to Tyler Snead. Phenomenal catch as he was draped. So we were getting some phenomenal catches too from Snead and Philpott. Another 100-yard receiving game for Tyson Philpott with the 8 catches and 120 yards. But how about Travis Tice on the ground? 19 carries, 91 yards, and his first rushing touchdown. Travis Tice will be joining us a little bit later on in the show. So we'll dive into his career and his time in Montreal. But coming up next, we check in, as we always do, with Joey Alfieri from the Montreal Alouettes.
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0: Welcome back to the Owls This Week on TSN 690. Lots coming up. Stay tuned. Travis Tice, running back with the Owls, will be joining us today. We'll get you ready for the Owls and Red Blacks on a Sunday night back in Montreal. But as always, social media and marketing guru with the Montreal Alouettes, Joey Alfieri. What's up, Joe?
17: Hello, Sean.
0: Are you dry? How wet did you get in Edmonton?
17: I'm going to be honest with you, man. It's a point of contention here in our department. I was pretty dry. I was watching from above, not far from where you were sitting, and my cameraman, the girl in charge of social media, the PR guy, everybody got soaked because they were all at field level. And I brought my rain jacket, I brought my rain boots, which I showed you at halftime.
0: Yes, you did.
17: But no, I didn't really have to brave the elements. This is what I can pull rank. You know, I've been here long enough that I can say, hey, you guys go out in the rain. I'm not doing that anymore. The hair gel burning my eyes because it leaks into my eyes. That's a thing of the past.
0: I did think about that through the game. Now, Marco and I were covered. Edmonton's an old building, so there was a little bit of leakage and drippage into the broadcast booth. But we were fine. Like, I'm not windows open. We're men of the elements, and it's fine. You came by and visited. But I will tell you, the players, I get it. You're playing, you're off, you're on, your equipment gets wet, you're just wet. But I did think about the staff. I thought about the staff. I thought about the medical staff. I thought about, some of the equipment guys. I was like, man, these guys are just taking the brunt here. And there's not much. Yes, you can get active, but man, they must have felt it. I'm just letting you know that I was thinking about the staff a little bit with that weather, because it did not let up. It did not let up.
17: Yeah, no, I know. Especially for the equipment guys, all jokes aside, like, you feel bad for the people out there. But the equipment guys, like, imagine all that wet jersey gear, equipment that you got to fly back. It's got to stay in a plane for like over 3.5-4 hours on the way back. And then you got to come home, you got to unload it. You got to load it up into the truck when you land. You got to unload it when you get back to the stadium. And then you have to deal with a bunch of wet, soggy equipment. That's not fun. That job is no joke. And we've got a couple guys that are legit, franchise type equipment guys in Dave, Matthew, and their staff. But there's a lot of those jobs. The doctors, like you said, all those people, the support staff on the sideline. It's like, oof, it's tough to get through those games because it was coming down hard. Like, I don't know how people saw it on TV, but it was coming down really hard.
0: Yeah, and it looked like it never let up. So let's get to the game itself. How much was the weather a factor in the end result?
17: Yeah, I don't know. I mean, it's the same thing for both sides. Mm-hmm. So, you know, did it affect the result? I don't know, because both sides are dealing with it. You know, did it affect the players? For sure. And I think they had a new turf, like they have new turf out there. So I think it was a little slick as well. But, you know, I think both teams have to deal with it. And it's just, you know, I wonder how much, I don't know if Edmonton was more comfortable just because they had played that monsoon game in week one against Ottawa too. So they played two games and, you know, it was both in the pouring rain. But yeah, I mean, I don't know how it affects the result because, you know, at the end of the day, both teams are dealing with it. So, you know, it kind of is what it is for both sides. The passing game seemed to work more or less, for a game with that kind of weather. You have two quarterbacks that can sling it, especially Davis. So yeah, I don't know if it affected the end result. I don't know how you saw it. I don't know if it affected the end result. Obviously, there's the Alfred fumble. You kind of feel bad for him just because, you know, it is really wet out there and the ball's kicked high. And he's not one to usually put it on the ground. But for the most part, I thought it was a pretty clean game considering the weather.
0: Yeah, and you think about that, right? And I know it's the Alfred fumble and it gets them, and the Owls stop them, and they just force the chip shot field goal. Yeah. And then at the end of the game, you look up and they win by three. I know it's a touchdown, but we just math, it's math. So there's that aspect. The fumble in overtime. Like you said, you weren't in the elements, so you weren't right there watching. Yeah. What a chaotic play. It took forever. They decide that they're going to go with Edmonton on the field. Review checks it. They're just going to stick with it. It was so close. I'm curious if they decided the other way, if they would have went that way. Marco and I, in our first glance, we thought Nate Beauchemin had it, and then Bordner came after. But, I mean, that must have been a hot topic with the coaching staff after the game.
17: Yeah, I mean, I was close to where you guys were sitting, so I was on the opposite side of the field. I had the benefit of having an iPad or my iPad next to me, so I saw the replay too, and, I mean, it was close. I thought I saw the same thing that you guys saw. The only thing that surprised me was just how quick the review was. Mm-hmm. You know, the play before, or a couple plays before, the Philpott catch, where, I mean, the left foot was clearly in. I mean, it seemed like they took a long time to review that. And then I just felt like the fumble, it was really like splitting hairs, and the review was pretty quick. So they must have felt like they had an angle maybe that I didn't see for them to have, you know, conclusive evidence, or maybe they didn't. Maybe that's what it was. You know, they just weren't sure, and they left it on the field. But that's as politically correct as I'm going to be, because I honestly saw it the same way you did. I just don't want to get in trouble, so I'm not going to go any further.
0: No, it's fine. And you know, I saw it a certain way, but then I also kind of understand when they make that call what it was, because it was so close. But that's the margin of winning or losing a football game right now for the Alouettes. Are you surprised that all three games have been so close?
17: No. I mean, it's such a, like, the league is just so, you know, it's so tight, you know, across every game. You know, even if you look at the game after ours, I mean, it looked like Saskatchewan was in total control of their game against Calgary. And then they miss a field goal. McAllister picks it up in the end zone and brings it to the house. And then they're back in it. And then the game winds up in overtime, too. So, you know, I mean, the games have been so close. I know it's three now for Montreal where it's really close and it comes down to the wire. And they've had to go into comeback mode. But honestly, it doesn't shock me, because I think there's going to be fewer and fewer blowouts in the CFL, because honestly, I feel like everybody, I don't want to say everyone's on equal footing, mm-hmm. But I just think the margin for error is so small. I mean, the gap in talent from team to team is not as big as it might have been in years past. So, I mean, look, I mean, Edmonton is a team that didn't make the playoffs last year. Toronto's a team that didn't make the playoffs last year. Ottawa, too. Now, I know Ottawa starts 0-2, but still, I mean, they have a very competitive roster. And then you look at Toronto. I mean, Toronto played well coming to Montreal. They played well and obviously won in Ottawa last week. You look at Edmonton. I mean, Edmonton's off to a 2-0 start. So I think that the margin for error in these games is going to be so small, because the level of parity is remarkable. I mean, honestly, everything's so close.
0: Yeah, it's very close. So that means the margin of, you know, keeping your team healthy is very important. And I think that the Owls saw the effect of not having Tyrese Beverett in this game. And it seems that, you know, look, it's the game of football, Joe. You've been covering this team, or you know this team very well. I've been covering this team for a very long time. You know, players will get hurt. They'll leave. They'll come back. The next man up is the mentality. But you think about, you know, week one, Cole Speaker, week two, Jarris Stearns, Tyrese Beverett not playing, and then at the end of the game, Ento and Burns go down. This is going to be some tough pills to swallow if anything's long term.
17: Yeah, well, we don't know just yet. The players will be back on the field Wednesday, Thursday, Friday this week, so there's a couple of days before we find out more. Yeah, Justin Lawrence got hurt in the first week as well. Stevie Scott, you know, was going to start at running back heading into training camp, was at the top of the depth chart. I mean, he hasn't even played in the regular season yet. So, I mean, yeah. But, again, it just kind of, you know, it's the situation. You look at what BC had to deal with on Friday night. I mean, they were down four of their five receivers, and then the fifth one ended up going down in the game. So, I mean, every team goes through it. It's a CFL. There's so many short weeks. The action is so intense on the field that you're going to have these injuries. And, you know, it happens every year where that's why the level of talent that you bring to training camp is so important, because it feels like even though you cut a bunch of guys at the end of camp, you know, I'll speak for Montreal anyway, it just feels like the last few years, you know, you always bring a stack of those guys back because they know your system, they were around your team, they know your coaches, they know the teammates. So those are the guys you bring in. So, you know, a lot of the success you have in the CFL all comes to the level of competition in camp and the level of talent that you bring to camp. Because oftentimes, yeah, okay, you'll bring in, you know, guys off the street from different teams or guys that have no CFL experience. But, I mean, the perfect example was, look, you're down a couple of receivers with Stearns and Speaker going down. And Kasim Ferdinand was an undrafted Canadian kid from Ottawa who played in four games last year, didn't even come to training camp this year, gets scooped up 2 weeks ago. Montreal picks him back up, and then he's in the starting lineup and has four or five catches in the game. You know, that's just, it's important to always, you know, maintain a strong level of talent, even though you're going to cut a bunch of guys at the end of training camp. But there's a lot of those guys in the CFL that come back. It's just easy to bring them back because you know their passport situation. You know you can bring them in quickly. So, you know, people, I feel like it's overlooked. And who knows, maybe there's a couple of guys that, I'm sure there'll be a couple of guys between now and the end of the season that come back from training camp. But Tariq Owens was another example, got cut at the end of camp, got picked back up and dressed for the game. So, yeah, the depth is always tested. So we'll see how we'll see if Beverett's able to practice this week and be in action. But, yeah, no, the depth is already being tested. Fair point.
0: Curious, I was, you know, watching your post game after the game on YouTube, and you mentioned Ferdinand. I didn't know much about him, and he made those great catches. Ball was thrown to him. He's kind of thrown into the fire here, the receiver position, making those catches. That guy's got a little life to him, eh? He's got a personality. Really, a really good player, too.
17: Really good player, yeah. It was. I remember I was at the Combine his draft year. So his draft year was 2025, and I was at the Combine in Regina shooting some content, and I was like, there was a guy who went out there, and it was like an indoor, because it's in the middle of winter, right? So it was an indoor field, and this dude made a catch. I didn't know who he was at the time, but this guy made a catch diving into like the metal benches, you know, like he ended up flying outside of the field of play and hung on to a ball, and like they checked on him, but he popped right back up and he was all good. I'm like, man, who is that kid? You know? And it was, you know, it was Kasim. And then I just remember when he signed, it's the first thing I remembered. And then digging into his story, you know, his dad played for Montreal back in the 80s, and sad story. I mean, I believe his father passed away right before he was born, or right when, because he's a twin. So right before he and his brother were born. And so he never met his dad, but came to training camp, you know, played football, came to training camp with the Alouettes. And it was a great story. A lot of people talked about that in 2025 and found a way to stick around. And he's another one of those guys that, like, always the last guy off the field at practice. You know, we talked a lot about James Morgan, who's no longer with the Owls, but James Morgan was very often throwing to Kasim Ferdinand. Like, those guys would miss the buses back to the facility and they'd take their own cars because, you know, they just wanted the extra work. And so I'm really happy for him. You know, I'm really happy for Ferdinand. He put in a lot of work, you know, didn't get re-signed at the end of the season and stuck to it. And that's what he had explained to me. You know, he still continued running hills, even though he didn't have a contract, and he went to do some work on the field every single day back home. And then the phone rang, a couple of receivers go down, he plays, and he was productive. He was very, very good. So hopefully he gets some more run here while the guys are down. But no, he's a really, really good player, and he's a really nice story.
0: When was the last time you ran a hill, Joey?
17: Like on purpose? I'm not
0: great,
17: sure.
0: Great answer.
17: You know, there's like that. You know when you go to like Molson Stadium when you walk in from park and then you have to go uphill to get to the press box? Like that might have been the last time.
0: Okay.
17: And that's like, I mean, technically that's on purpose because I have to go up there.
0: Yeah, but you get paid for that.
17: That's it. Like to not get paid to run up a hill, it may be a good 15, 20 years.
0: So the story is finally over. Davis Alexander losing a game. And I know it was over in Montreal. It was over for Davis in the Grey Cup. But it felt like it was a story that the CFL wanted to keep alive. But it ends with a smile on his face watching Fajardo score that touchdown.
17: Yeah, I don't, just to be clear, because there's a few people who have asked me about that. Just to put it in perspective, I don't think he was smiling because Fajardo ran it in. I think he may have had a sarcastic, I think it was, from what I understand, it was a sarcastic smile towards, I mean,
0: from the play that we were discussing.
17: From the fumble.
0: I was thinking the same thing.
17: Yeah, I saw the content go by, and I know that I think the league may have posted a video saying that that he smiled when Fajardo ran it in. It's my understanding that that's not exactly what happened. I understand that it was more of a sarcastic smile because there's a little bit of frustration with the fumble mm-hmm. call. But I mean, look, you have to respect Cody. You know, I mean, the guy who's overcome a lot. A lot of people have written him off many times, you know, especially before he got to Montreal, and then to come out and have the, you know, it was only 2 years here, but, you know, a guy that was liked, you know, in his locker room and liked in the market, and, you know, for him to go out there and have that gritty performance in the rain, you know, says a lot about the player and the person he is. But I don't, from my understanding, I don't think Davis is smiling because Fajardo scored.
0: Yeah, I thought the same thing, and then I saw the stories. I was like, I think he was smiling towards someone else, and like you said, with sarcasm. But that is a hard thing to read through a camera when it's isolated in a one circle there. But you're right. You could see for Cody Fajardo, for someone who loved and got rejuvenated here in Montreal and then let go, even if everybody understood, from Cody, from Davis to Danny, to everybody understood the reasons and why it happened, scoring that game-winning touchdown against his former team that let him go, you could see in his celebration.
17: Yeah, no, for sure. And it's a couple, like, emotional wins. Like, if you remember when we went to Edmonton last year, he didn't play, he didn't start. Mm-hmm. And then when they came to Montreal in August, they had the, I don't know if it was a walk-off win, but it was pretty close to a walk-off win when he hit Kayon Julian Grant.
0: Yes.
17: And they scored, you know, right at the very end when, you know, Davis was out of the lineup. So, you know, it's a couple of game-winning drives that he orchestrates against Montreal. And it stinks, it hurts, but, you know, Cody's a good player, and you have to account for that. But he's one of those guys that, you know, obviously when he plays against Montreal, you don't root for him. But, you know, when he's week in, week out, he's such a good guy, such a good leader that, you know, you want him to have success. Just ideally, it's not against you.
0: And very quickly, this Sunday, it's going to be Sunday night on the mountain. The Red Blacks, a team that the Owls know very well, they're 0-2. Mm-hmm. They're going to be very hungry. This is not going to be easy.
17: No, I mean, like we said before, there's no games that are going to be easy, you know, not against Ottawa. And yeah, you look at the final score of their game against Toronto, and it doesn't do it justice because, you know, they were able to force a few turnovers down the stretch, and they kept the game tight. So, you know, this is a team that's definitely not going to want to fall to 0-3. There's obviously a lot of fans from Ottawa that make the trip down, so they're going to want to put on a performance for them too. And, you know, Ryan Dinwiddie is a good coach, and it's a new coaching staff out there, and, you know, they've got him. They've got Jeff Reinbold on special teams. You know, they have a good staff too, so that's a team that's going to be ready. If I can, it's going to be pretty cool. I'm actually really excited for halftime because I don't know if people caught it. We announced it earlier or last week, but Team Canada's men's national flag football team is going to be playing a scrimmage at halftime, which is going to be really cool. So, like, Anthony Auclair, former NFL tight end, local guy, he plays for the team. He's going to be there. Marc-Antoine Decroix is on that team as well. So Decroix will be playing at halftime in an inter-squad game. And this is a team that can qualify for the Olympics as soon as this summer. So It's going to be really excited. Paul Lapolis is going to be working the game as a color analyst for TSN. He's the head coach, so he's going to be able to go down at halftime and coach his team in the scrimmage. So you've got the action during the game, of course, between two teams that dislike each other, and then you've got the inter-squad game with, you know, a group of guys that are hopefully going to be qualified for the Olympics and play in the Olympics in 2028. So it's an action-packed night of football there on the mountain on Sunday night.
0: I'm really looking forward to that. And you're right. I did see that. And I was like, man, DeQuad just doesn't want to miss any home games. He gets honored, and now he's coming in. And we're trying to get Marco to sing the anthem. That's up next, right?
17: Yeah, well, maybe Marco can flex his biceps during the Popeye's flex cam. I think that's much more in his wheelhouse than singing the anthem. No offense.
0: Yeah, I think that's perfect. Thanks, Joey.
17: Thanks, guys. Appreciate you.
0: Joey Alfieri, social media guru from media, marketing, everything with the Alouettes. When we come back, we check in with running back Travis Tice.
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0: Welcome back to the Owls This Week on TSN 690. And I know the Alouettes, they fell in overtime to the Edmonton Elks on the road, 32-29. But one of the stars of the game is going to take a little time to join us with 28 touches, 138 yards, and his first career rushing touchdown. Running back, Travis Tice. How you doing, Travis?
3: I'm doing good. Thanks for having me on today, guys.
0: Hey, thanks for joining us. The first, and I know it wasn't your first career touchdown. We all know that punt return last year, but did it feel good to find the end zone on a rushing touchdown part of the offense?
3: Yeah, it feels good to break the seal and expect many more to come from it. So, so good.
0: Yeah, I know that the Owls fans love it when you get that ball back there. And look, it was one of those wet and wild games with the weather a little bit. Did you expect you were going to get the ball that much?
3: Yeah, like you said, unlike anything I've ever played in, but you know going into that game, the running backs are going to get a lot of opportunities, and it was surprising how many, but it was a fun game for me for sure, getting to touch the ball that many times.
0: Yeah, and the physical nature that you play, I mean, it was just pounding, you know, pretty much series in and series out. The weather, we kind of mentioned it. The warm-up comes. You guys are warming up in pouring rain. And then next thing you know, the game starts. It never let up. Like maybe, I think it let up at halftime. And then you guys went in, it stopped for a little bit. And then the second half, it was like 3.5 straight hours of rain.
3: Yeah, just downpour on us. And it was funny because I was talking to my mom after the phone and she said she couldn't even tell it was raining on TV. I said, oh, you didn't get the full experience.
0: So, like, what does that do as a running back when it's weather like that? Because we saw that the weather played a factor in this game with some fumbles, some receivers dropping the ball. We know we could get into what happened in overtime with Rankin dropping the ball. But, you know, when you get that ball almost every single day, like how are you thinking? Are you thinking different? Are you thinking the same just because of the weather?
3: Yeah, number one priority is always the football, but that focus definitely goes up a notch in that kind of weather. And it can limit you in ways, but that's just what it takes to – you know, hold on to the ball, and we have to do a better job limiting those turnovers.
0: Yeah, and it was on both sides a little bit with that weather, but it was one of those tougher games as it went down to the wire. Second road game that goes to overtime. Did you have a good view of that play in overtime? Like we're in the radio broadcast booth. We're on the other side of the field. We see we're like, who touched it last? And then we start looking at the replay, and then the replay we're like, we think it was Nate Beauchemin, but then Bordner had the like what point? Like, did you have a you guys were on the sideline because the defense was on the field. Did you have a good view of that play?
3: There was too many guys in front of me for me to see it. I watched on replay a few times. You know how it goes. I think it was tough to overturn the call on the field. So unfortunate. You know, we really wanted that one.
0: Yeah. So the Owls aren't able to recover or knock it out of bounds. It continues. Cody Fajardo gets the game-winning touchdown. The Owls fall by three in overtime on the road in Edmonton. But it's been a good start to the season for this group. You know, heading into training camp, this is your second year with the team. What's the mentality around this group when you guys kicked off the season 3 weeks ago?
3: It's a grind for nine, man. We want to win the ninth Grey Cup for the Montreal Alouettes. That's our goal. All of our decisions throughout the day, the way we work throughout the week reflects that. So that's the goal of the team.
0: So it's that Grey Cup mentality. They won it in 2023. You guys were so close last year in the Grey Cup. It came down to a one-score game. And then the offseason. And I look at the CFL, and usually there's a lot of turnover. I've covered this league for a very long time, Travis. And there's a lot of turnover. Very minimal turnover with the Alouettes. There are new players, there are new bodies, but does that help this group, knowing that it was a similar group that got to the Grey Cup last year heading into this year?
3: Yeah, we did a lot of hanging out this offseason. I mean, it's nice to be with the same guys and get another chance to mesh with each other. And, you know, sometimes I can equal playing better football. So, cool opportunity. Second year in the CFL, so, you know, I don't know any better, but I like the way we're doing it for sure.
0: I like that. Second year, don't know any better, came in here to the CFL. I love finding this out. Travis. Our listeners, but our listeners love finding out, you know, American players coming in. You grew up in Kansas, I believe, right?
3: Yep, Southern Kansas, small town, about 7,000 people.
0: So Southern
3: Kansas.
0: Yeah, Southern Kansas, played South Dakota football. I mean, how do you find the CFL? How did this come about for you? When did you first hear of the CFL? Was it in college? Was it high school? Was it when you were done? Someone came knocking? Like, what was your journey to the CFL?
3: So I knew of the CFL because of Chris Strimler. He played at South Dakota. I didn't have the chance to play with him, but I showed up the year after he left. So I had a few other teammates, you know, that played in the CFL. And, you know, every kid that grows up in America, their dreams of playing the NFL, a lot of Canadian kids too. And had my, you know, opportunities with that. And my agent said, you know, we might have to go elsewhere. Had an opportunity. My agent got me on with the Alouettes and showed up to camp last year and just competed, man. And there's nothing like being on a football team. It doesn't matter if it's, you know, NFL, CFL, UFL, college football, high school, you name it. So love football. I'm grateful I get to play it for my job for sure.
0: All right, a couple things. Chris Strebler, you've been following him on socials lately?
3: Oh, yeah. He's active. I've seen him running around with the fur coat in Winnipeg.
0: Yeah, he's been doing breakdowns, play breakdowns. He's really getting involved. I find him quite entertaining. Was he like that at South Dakota?
3: You know, I didn't know him well, just knew of him.
0: Okay.
3: But he was always a star, really good player for South Dakota, too. So also just a great guy. Love Strebby.
0: Okay, so then you make your way to Canada. You get with the Owls. You show up at training camp. What were your expectations when you showed up last year at training camp? I'll tell you, working the preseason games last year, I'm in the booth with Marco Briette. We're watching the game, and through two like preseason games, we circle. We're like, all right, who is this guy? Because he's got a legit chance to make this team. What were your perspective when you came to the CFL for the first time last year?
3: You know, I didn't know what to expect for sure. It was a nerve-wracking time, but had a bunch of guys, you know, I got to know quickly to help me out for sure. And had to learn the game very quickly. I came from Denver Broncos minicamp to 3 days later being in Montreal, and, you know, I didn't know anything about the CFL, so just that learning curve, it took a while. But, you know, this year, much more confident and just excited to play, man.
0: So you said a couple guys helped you out at training camp. Who were they?
3: Well, you know, guys all around. James Morgan was always running a walkthrough, so you're going to go to those, you know, before practice, after practice, before you go to bed at night. So QBs helping guys, receivers helping guys. The culture's different in Montreal for sure. You got guys, you know, coming in to steal your job. Well, the guy that has a job in front of you, he's going to help you learn the playbook, help you do all those things. So it's a tight-knit gang in Montreal. We take care of each other for sure.
0: And how about your running back room right now? Yourself and Stevie worked hand-in-hand last year with Sean Thomas Erlington. This year, Shamori Lawrence just, you know, I think turned some heads like you did in training camp, and you kind of had that three running back crew like you did last year. And I know Stevie's been out on the injured list, but what's the running back crew like?
3: Awesome to play with Stevie. Can't wait for him to be back. Great player. You know, hopefully we'll mesh well together, be a good 1-2 punch. You know, I knew Shamari already when he showed up to camp. I played with him the first 3 years in college at South Dakota, so it was cool when he got signed, showed up to camp late. I knew he'd make a great impression. He's always been a great player, and he did that. So we spent a lot of time together this camp. But you can't forget about Liam Talbot. He hasn't got his chance to play yet. He's on the P squad, but whenever he does get his chance, you guys will remember him for sure.
0: All right, so I'll mark that. I'll mark down Liam when he gets his chance. I think my favorite play last week, you lost your shoe. You waved to the sideline. Shamori came in late. It was a hurry-up offense. He kind of whispered to Davis, like, what's the play? Next thing you know, he scampered for 20 yards.
3: Yeah, I know exactly what you're talking about.
0: I think
3: he's a great ball carrier.
0: Yeah, I think we were like, he just asked Davis for the play. Davis said, take the ball and go. And that's exactly what happened. So that was one of those plays where you got to be on the same page with your teammates, right? Like, you're looking to sideline. I just lost my shoe. I can't waste any time. And he's got to be ready. He drops his coat and runs on. Like, those are being on the same page, right? Like, you have to be always ready on the sidelines.
3: Yeah, that comes down to your preparation, being ready. He did a good job.
0: It's the Owls This Week on TSN 690. I'm Sean Campbell, chatting with Travis Tice, running back with the Montreal Alouettes. All right, so you've been in Montreal a year and a half, 2 years. I know that, you know, when you're in football season, it's hard to get to know the city that much. But what did you know about Montreal before you got here? And what do you know about it now that you didn't know?
3: I didn't know anything, man. It's a quick call. Hey, you're going to Montreal, get on the plane. But did a little bit of research, was very nervous to come to a French-speaking community. But they did a good job teaching you in Montreal, so been learning a bit, not a lot.
0: but the guys as a whole are pretty good about it, right? Like, the guys, they come
3: Coach,
0: here.
3: Coach Moss and the coaching staff, they have us do a little competing, you know, Americans getting up and speaking some French, and it's a fun time. They do a really good job incorporating that into our program.
0: Is that why you changed numbers, so it was easier to remember?
3: Yeah, your introduction, you have to say your name and where you're from, and then your number in French. So last year I was Trent, this year I'm Cinq.
0: Okay, so you're keeping it nice and simple, right?
3: Keeping it simple, baby. I always wore 5 since I was little, playing in third grade. I got to wear 5, wore it high school and college, so pretty unique opportunity to get to wear it playing professionally.
0: Were you always a running back? I know sometimes the story of kids playing high school and college, they played two ways, they played other positions. Were you always a running back?
3: My freshman year, the quarterback got hurt. I played varsity quarterback. We were a small town, so only like 400 kids in my school. But then sophomore and junior year, I was a running back. My senior year, they put me back in quarterback in high school. But it was under center things. Never really got a shotgun snap until I was in college. Played a little bit of wildcat QB. And other than that, I've been a running back my whole life.
0: All right. So if under center, if, you know, short yardage, I know that Dustin comes in for the short yardage, but if you're comfortable under center, you could be there under center if need be?
3: Yeah, I'm sure I'm an emergency option for sure.
0: Okay. The coaches know this, right?
3: Oh, I don't know. Probably. I would assume they do.
0: And the other thing, you said you were a quarterback. I know that I've seen this happen. Tyler Snead has thrown the ball a couple times, and he likes to think he's got a pretty good arm. How's your arm in a situation that you would have to throw?
3: Well, it's nothing like Davis's, I can tell you that much, but I can get it done. I can get it done. I did throw an interception in college, so I'm going to go back and watch that.
0: do you and Davis have a bit of a competition? I know that Davis likes the tank top, but I know in warm up you don't even like the tank top. You're just going shirtless.
3: No, that's funny, but a lot of people do say we look like brothers, so there's a little competition, I guess.
0: Yeah, is it all about intimidating the opposition when you're going out there for warm up?
3: No, I'm just trying to keep my stuff dry that I'm going to wear for the game, you know? It was pouring out there. But other days, it's been nice. It just feels free without your shirt on.
0: All right. Before we let you go, Travis, you guys got a couple days before you get back.

0: great to be back at Percival Molson Stadium in front of your own fans?
1: Oh, yeah, nothing like it. We have the best fans in the CFL. You see us pack our stadium. It might be, you know, what it is, but it's the loudest fans in the CFL, and they're always hooting and hollering for us, and we love them and appreciate them.
0: Well, Travis, we really love and appreciate that you joined us here on the Yowz this week. I believe it's the first time we've had you on the show, and looking forward to have you on again.
1: Yeah, thanks, Sean. Appreciate you.
0: There you go. Travis Tice from the Montreal Alouettes. We'll tee up that game. Red Blacks and Alouettes next on the Yowz this week.
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0: Defensive back Robert Kennedy III. What's it like being part of this secondary? You joined the team last year. You stay with this group. It is a veteran group. You mentioned Ento, Wes Sutton, Lorenzo Burns, Najee Murray. Like, the list goes on and on this secondary and the guys. Like, what's it like being around a veteran group in the CFL?
9: I mean, it's honestly the most amazing thing for me because I pick their minds every day. I can't tell if they're annoyed or not, but I really just take bits and pieces from all of them and really just add it to my game.
0: Who gets annoyed the most?
9: I'd say probably between Najee and Ento probably the most.
0: You guys are pretty tight on that defense, and I know you came in last year. It's really, you know, spearheaded by Noel Thorpe, and I always love asking defensive players, what's it like playing for Noel Thorpe on defense?
9: I mean, he accepts. I mean, I feel like here, like, it's not a motto, but I mean, to me it is, like, all dogs are welcome. I mean, if you're a dog and you hit hard and you play physical, I feel like you'll just fit in easy here, and I feel like that's where I came from and all I did and all my years of playing football, so it's just been an easy switch.
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0: Final moments, Yowz This Week on TSN 690. Sean Campbell with you. As we get ready for the Ottawa Red Blacks, the end of the weekend, Sunday night on TSN 690. this, you look at a team like Montreal 2-1.

0: And then you look at a team like the Red Blacks at 0-2. The Red Blacks went through a lot of change in the offseason. How long will it take for them to get their footing? And they lose week one against Edmonton. Edmonton looks like they're a team that has gone through a lot of change. They had almost 20 new players on their roster. And the Owls know that they're a tough team. They were able to get that victory at home. Well, the Elks are 2-0. The Owls are 2-1. And the Red Blacks are 0-2. Because last week, they lost to Chad Kelly and the Toronto Argonauts. And that was at home, again, for the Red Blacks. So the Red Blacks go out on the road for the first time, coming to Montreal, a place that they know very well. But Ryan Dinwiddie is probably a little frustrated with the 0-2 start, because how tight the CFL is going to be this year, this is a situation that you don't want to be falling behind. The Owls move to 3-1, and then the Red Blacks are 0-3. You're chasing the rest of the season. Ticats look like they're going to be good, and the Argos look a lot better than a lot of people expected with Chad Kelly. And then off to a good start for the Argos, because they're going to be on the road forever until the second half of the season. Then when they get comfortable at home, maybe they're, if they just get 500 on this road, then you're still chasing them. So the Red Blacks, this is, I don't want to say it's make or break for the season for them, but that it almost feels that way when you're down 0-2 and Hamilton, Toronto, and Montreal have been having success. And for Montreal, you don't want to drop two games in a row. You want to be able to, you get back on the winning track. Is this the kind of game, though, that the Owls can say, you know, there's no comfortable opponents this year? If you look across the CFL, everybody's being very competitive. Even the 0-2 teams, Calgary and BC, they're 0-2. But the Red Blacks, if the Owls hit their stride, could they have a comfortable victory? And that's not a way to look at it, but the Owls have been grinding out each and every game so far. I know that they won by 7 against the Argos, but that game was a 1-point game down to the wire. But the biggest thing to keep an eye on this week for the Alouettes is injuries. Status of Tyrese Beverett, status of Lorenzo Burns, status of KB Anento, status of numerous players that have been banged up. Is Stevie Scott able to come back to kind of create that two-headed running back monster with Travis Tice, something that the Alouettes were prepared to do at the start of the season? So circle the injury list. We'll see when they get on practice. It'll be a couple days, and then they'll be hitting the field, because it's a little bit more rest time and a little bit more rest time between games, knowing that you have 8 days or 7 days of rest between games from a Saturday to a Sunday. You'll be able to rest up your top players and get them ready. But it should be a nice one up on the mountain Sunday night on TSN 690. That's it for us here on the Owls this week. Special thanks to Travis Tice and Joey Alfieri for joining the show, and Marco Campagna for putting it all together. The Owls, 2-1 on the season, looking to bring it back at home against the Red Blacks on Sunday. And don't forget, Team Canada, flag football at halftime. Have a great night, everybody.
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16: Leslie, man starts to feed your day. Once he's there.
17: No play for the overtime here. Gets whistled in. Jose Matos Diaz from 31 yards away. There will be zeros on the clock. Looking to send this game to overtime. It is up, it's through, and we are tied at 26. Are you ready for some more football? This from 33 yards, right hash mark. Jose Matos Diaz puts the kick up, and it's good. And the Owls take the lead, 29-26. Here in overtime. Now it's the Elks' turn. They're going to mark him down at the 6. First and goal from the 6. If the Elks find the end zone, they win the football game. Owls are up by 3, 29-26. We're in overtime. Fajardo with Rankin standing to his right. He's going to run it himself towards the end zone. Touchdown, Edmonton! Fajardo wins it versus his former team. 32-29 final.
18: Welcome to Montreal Alouettes Football on TSN 690 as we get ready for another Alouettes match at 2-1 taking on the 0-2 Redblacks. I'm Sean Campbell alongside Marco Briette, and what a beautiful Sunday evening we have for a football game.
19: Yeah, hard to beat a beautiful summer night here in Montreal. A rare Sunday evening tilt in the CFL. Alouettes looking to go into their first bye week of the season with a win, which would bring them to 3-1 atop the East Division with both the Argos and Ticats currently at 2-1. So Alouettes looking to bounce back from a miscue in Edmonton last week.
18: Yeah, so losing in overtime, they get ready to head into that bye week you mentioned with two other teams at 2-1 to get that third win and sit in first place. We'll head down to field level for a moment of silence and the national anthem.
20: L'organisation des Alouettes offre ses plus sincères condoléances aux familles des victimes affectées par ce terrible événement, ainsi qu'à toute la communauté des premiers répondants. 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Thank you. 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

0: as the Alouettes and Red Black get ready to kick off on TSN 690. Alouettes 1-0 at home. This is the first road game of the season for the Red Blacks, sitting at 0-2. But these teams do know each other pretty well, going back-to-back in the preseason.
1: Yeah, lots of familiarity between these teams, and a lot of guys that showed out in that preseason game for the Ottawa Red Blacks in the lineup, as they have a lot of new faces in this 2026 regular season. Looking to rebuild after a disappointing year last year. They brought in Ryan Dinwiddie, former Toronto Argonauts Grey Cup winning head coach, to take over. Not quite the start that he wanted. We saw some changes starting at the quarterback position. Dinwiddie naming Jake Meyer the starting quarterback prior to the beginning of the regular season. And only a couple of weeks later, the Red Blacks parting ways with former starter Drew Brown, who ends up going back to Winnipeg.
0: Let's head down to midfield for the coin toss.
2: Okay, this is Max and Anthony. They're both representative of our men's national senior flag team. All right, Max is going to do the coin toss. This is the coin we're going to use. The Montreal logo is tails. League logo is heads. Your call? Heads? Heads is a call. Max, was he? Heads is a call. Okay, it's a tails.
3: We want the football.
2: Okay, Montreal will receive. What side do you want to? You're kicked that way. Stay as you are. Okay, Montreal, receive at this end. Have a good game, guys.
0: All right, so that's the coin toss. We get ready for this football game. Marco, what are the keys to victory for the Owls?
1: Well, offensively, I think the Alouettes need a better start, but in the second half of the football game, as you look at the point differential, they are minus 17 in third quarter so far this season. We've seen them trailing late in football games, having to fight an uphill battle to get back in it. So if they can start fast coming out of the locker room, hopefully with a lead that they can extend, that should be a big boost for this football team. On the defensive side of the football, limit the big plays. Alouette's defense, not very characteristic of them, giving up so many big plays this year. Dead last in the CFL in plays of 30-plus yards. And with the Red Blacks desperately in need for a win, I expect them to take some shots down the field. So that Montreal defense needs to make sure they keep everything in front of them and force the Red Blacks to piece together some 10, 11, 12 play drives if they want to try and get in the end zone. And on special teams, it's simple. Ball security needs to be the message. We saw Phillip Brooks put a football on the ground earlier this season. He had dinner on Delta. They shipped him out of town. They bring back Mario Alford. He drops one in the rain last week in Edmonton that led to 3 points for the Elks that could have been the difference in that football game. So the return men for the Alouettes need to make sure ball security comes first, return yards come second.
0: So Alford is back at the 10, ready to start with a big kickoff return and returning to the nest just last week in that very wet football game in Edmonton. And you mentioned about scoring in the third quarter, but scoring in the fourth quarter with the Owls down, including 10 points in the final 3 minutes just last week. 43 points in the fourth quarter already this season. So,
1: yeah, quit making things so hard for themselves.
0: Brett Lawther ready to kick this one off. And we are moments away from kickoff on this Sunday night. Glad you could join us on TSN 690. It's a high, short kick, and Alford will step up to the 22, take it down the near side, try and hit up the sidelines, find a little bit of a hole, pass the 40, and tackled around the 44-yard line. Davis Alexander taken to the field. What a start to the season for Alexander. 68.5% completion percentage, 1,133 yards in just 3 games. 5 touchdowns, no interceptions. He's only rushed 4 times this season. And with the injuries last year, that's the way the Alouettes like it.
1: And a new familiar face in the backfield with Alexander to start this game is Stevie Scott III. Makes his first appearance of the 2026 season in the Montreal backfield.
0: Starts in the eye, and they'll go to Stevie Scott right up the middle, and that's positive yards. Good 7-yard gain, and we're very curious. Tice is dressed, so is Stevie Scott. Will it be a 50-50 split, a 60-40 split? As right now, Tice is coming in.
1: Well, there's your answer. Just get both of them on the field as fullback Jacob Mason heads back to the Montreal sideline. Alouettes in that 20T personnel with 2 tailbacks out on the field. Tice had 28 touches in the game last week. against the Elks as he split out to the left of the formation as a tight end.
0: And looking to throw is Alexander in the pocket. Closes up, but he's got Tice right at the first down marker at the sideline. And the tight end, Tice.
1: Oh, there you go.
0: The grab.
1: Tice's role evolving in this Montreal offense, as we mentioned, lined up in the tight end position. He just leaks in to that left side flat. Davis Alexander, not liking what he saw down the field, checks it to the left sideline to Tice, who just lowers that shoulder. Caught it near that first down marker, but was able to fall forward and get enough for a first down near midfield.
0: That's his 13th catch of the season. That puts him third in receptions on the team. And on first down, Alexander rolling to the right. He'll find his usual mark, Tyson Philpott. And the ball rolls into the Red Blacks territory. That's good enough for a first down. Good for 13 all the way to the 41. And, yeah, you'll see a lot of Philpott and Sneed. They had 33 targets each heading into this game. That's an average of 11 per game, 22 per game to those two.
1: And we see Sneed and Philpott working a crossing route on the right side. That pulled that flat defender toward the sideline as he was following Sneed, allowing Philpott to slide right inside near that hash mark. Good throw by Alexander.
0: Now Scott goes out as a receiver, and coming out of the backfield is Tice, but it's knocked down as he was looking for Tice in the flat. So with these two running backs, you could already see different play calls and personnel than we've seen all season from the Owls. Incompletion, it's second and 10 from the Red Blacks 41.
1: And we saw this offense take a lot of shots down the field in their first two games against the Ticats and Argos and have a lot of success doing that. But last week against the Elks, may have been the weather, but I think the game plan for Edmonton was to keep everything in front of them and force the Alouettes to beat them underneath, as they did not want to give up any big plays down the field.
0: Five receiver set, three to the right, two to the left. Pocket goes right up the middle, looking for Hollins, but it goes incomplete. Right up the middle. So two incompletions, and the Alouettes will try a long field goal attempt. And wind-wise, pretty relaxed tonight, Marco.
1: Nice night for kicking the football as Maltos looks to extend his 25 field goal streak, longest in Alouette's recent history.
0: And this is going to be from about 48 yards, right hash mark, opening drive for the Alouettes. Maltos Diaz has got the distance, and it hits the upright. And the streak is over. No score, first quarter, 11:55. Left in the first quarter on TSN 690.
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12: Le Pals du Québec is playing in the big leagues as the official meet of the Montreal Alouettes. During your next game at Percival Molson Stadium, don't miss the famous Le Pals du Québec rap, a winning flavor from kickoff to the final whistle.
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0: Tough break for the Alouettes to start things off. A missed field goal from Jose Maltos Diaz. His first in 25 attempts, his first this season. He was an 11 for 11. That was from 48, hitting the upright. No points, and the Red Blacks will start from their own 40.
1: Focus will be on the Montreal secondary as Kavion Ento and Lorenzo Burns, the two starting cornerbacks on this Montreal defense, out with injury this week. So it'll be Don Callis on the short side with Fayon Hicks being signed last week. Now, Hicks participated in training camp with the Alouettes, was one of their final cuts, but that's one of the things for a lot of those guys in training camp. You might not make the club right away, but you got to stay ready because we know how often injuries occur in the CFL, and you always got a leg up when you spend time with a team. You can come in, you can kind of be a plug-and-play guy. You've already got knowledge of the system, and so Hicks will get his first start tonight on the field side corner.
0: Jake Mayer starting things off. Get it over to Bell. Bell outside on the left side. Gets a bounce 7. It'll be second and short to about the 47. We'll see where they mark it. But good start for the Red Blacks, creating a second and short. I know that the team really likes Don Callis. And Hicks, they like coming out of training camp. It was just a tough roster to break in that secondary with so much experience. But only one game injury list for both Burns and Ento, which is good news for the LOS that they rely on them so much. Second and 2. And rolling to his left to Jake Mayer. He's in a little bit of trouble. He's coming back, and he throws it away as he had Mustafa Johnson and Joshua Archibald in his face on second and short. The Red Blacks are forced to punt it away. It's a 2-and-out.
1: I think the Red Blacks could have got a grounding call on that as that ball was thrown towards Giordano Vaccaro, the guard for the Red Blacks.
0: And they threw the flag. And they're going to be marching that football backwards.
1: And there it is. That is a loss of down on the intentional grounding.
0: I think they're checking with CF Control, but right, the flag was dropped after the fact.
1: I did not see a receiver in the vicinity. That ball was short of the line of scrimmage.
2: Intentional grounding, Ottawa number 13. It's going to be third down.
1: So I think they're going to move the ball to the spot.
0: Spot foul, and then it'll be third down, and the punt unit is still out there. Mary Alford back at his 10-yard line. And 45% two-and-out percentage for the Red Blacks in the first two games this year. In comparison to the Alouettes, which is 10%. Alford at the 6 will grab it. He's got space. And doesn't make the most of it. Crosses the 15 and tackled at the 18-yard line. And the Owls will jump right back out there. And it looks like we have an injury as a Red Back player came flying in. So the medical staff will come out. Red Blacks are in white with red numbers and black pants and socks. And you and I were discussing the different look for the Alouettes. Maybe I've seen it before, but they don't bring it out that often. The blue-white-blue combo. Usually it's the red socks. It's blue socks, blue top, and the white pants.
1: Yeah, and the blue socks almost look black from our vantage point here at Percival Molson Stadium. The offense huddles up near their own 10-yard line. Alford was able to get the ball out to about the Montreal 18. And average punt return yards up in the CFL so far this season. Some think it might be the result of longer punts. As take a look at Joseph Zima, averaging nearly 50 yards a punt. It's great when your guy can get the ball down the field, but that does create some space between that first wave of cover men and the return man.
0: Yeah, once the return man picks up that speed and makes that first wave miss, then anything goes. If you've been watching a lot of Calgary, we'll see Calgary in a couple weeks here in Montreal. So the Alouettes starting from their own 18, their second drive of the game. No score, first quarter. Stevie Scott in the backfield. He's got a hole right up the middle. And that's a good 8-yard run and a flag after the play after crosses over the 25.
1: I'm going to suspect that was Lestage. He was a couple of yards down the field. Looked like he might have been picking on a defensive back. But no, the Alouettes signaling that this one's going to get the Red
2: Blacks. Ottawa number 1. Ça donne un premier essai à Montréal. Little block, hands in the face. Ottawa number 1. It's a 10-yard penalty. Makes it a first down for Montreal.
0: There you go. That's Niles Morgan, their middle linebacker. And that'll move it up.
1: And that one's on me. I think Lestage is usually the easy pick when we see a flag after the whistle with the Alouettes offense on the field.
0: He is one of the most aggressive offensive linemen out there, but that's the exact player you want protecting Davis Alexander. First and 10. Alexander bobbles the ball, and he's got to jump right on top of it. And he gets on top of it, but It was, the snap was fine. He just was adjusting to make the, to move it to his throwing arm, and then he dropped it. So that's going to be a loss of five. And it's second and long.
1: Looks like the Owls were trying to set up that fake receiver screen to Philpott, with Snead releasing downfield. Alexander getting his eyes over there, just unable to cleanly corral that football.
0: So it'll be a six loss to the 22. Owls need to get to the 38. So second and 16. They're going to swing it back to Snead. He's looking to throw, but no option, so he goes for a run. And now he's cutting back against the grain. He's got a little bit of trouble, but he's got blockers now. There goes Snead. Has he got a first down? He does. They were looking to throw the ball for Snead. He was on the far right sideline, ran into some red blocks. They didn't wrap him up, and he decided to change course, comes all the way to the other side of the field, and scampers for the first down.
1: And Hollins, who was on the far sideline, runs the fake stock block and releases down the field, well covered on the outside by DeMario Houston. And Snead, with the heads-up play and vision, reverses course and turns that into a first down for the Owls.
0: Alexander rolling to his right, gets it over to Snead. He turns up field, and we get about six to the 49, second and four. And we've seen these plays happen, and we've seen Snead throw the ball. He definitely can throw the ball. But when their numbers are called, a running back, a wide receiver, and they get the green light to throw, they usually throw. Heads-up play for Tyler Snead by not throwing because it was covered, because we've seen it time and time again. Double coverage, they don't care. I get to throw, I'm going to throw.
1: They just let it rip, but Snead showing a lot of composure out there and some good decision-making.
0: They're going to give him seven, so it's second and three. And this is going to be Stevie Scott. And he'll use his size to get more than three. That's 6-7 yards to red-black territory. Over midfield, first down, Montreal.
1: Scott has looked good early in this football game. It was reported hamstring injury for the Alouettes running back that kept him out of the lineup for the first three games, but so far showing some good footwork and burst as he gets another first down, carrying the ball over onto the Ottawa side of the field.
0: Scott in the backfield. He'll stand to the left of Davis Alexander. Three receivers over on the right side, including Snead in the slot. Alexander, he checks up, goes to Philpott. He'll turn up field, and he'll get the first down. And the Alouettes move the chains again.
1: Good job by Philpott, who just stems inside and settles down right on the numbers. Red Blacks defensive backs playing with a lot of cushion. Easy read and throw for Alexander.
0: Seems like Philpott can do that every single time. Just check up.
1: He's got so much speed and so much success.
0: They're stretching gonna, defenses. Are they calling vertically. Him short? No, that was a first down.
1: They're gonna, it's like they're,
0: yeah, it was a first down. It seems like they called it short, but it was clearly a first down. And they're just setting things up. So Philpott is on the left side now. He'll get a running start as Mason is in the tight end position at fullback. And Alexander looking that way, but not yet. In the pocket, he checks down in the middle, and he's got Dubois for a first down and more. That's good for 20 yards. Flags on the play, back in the pocket.
1: It looks like we're going to get a holding call on the Owls as both officials that were behind the play.
2: Retenu, Montréal, number 59. Penalty 10, on va répéter le premier essai. Holding, Montreal 59, it's a 10-yard penalty. We'll replay the first down.
0: And that's unfortunate. Dubois able to get that catch and run and near the red zone, but now they'll bring it back to midfield, first and 20.
1: Dubois, a longtime Red Black, spent 8 years in Ottawa before coming over to Montreal just prior to training camp.
0: Owls have the five receiver sets. Scott's in the backfield. I think it's that four-man rush. Alexander protected, steps up in the pocket, looks downfield. He chucked it. He's got Hollins in the end zone. Touchdown, Montreal! Hollins extends, brings it down, and the Owls take the lead.
1: Broken coverage in the back end for the Red Blacks as the free safety bites down on the crossing route. And the halfback looked like he thought he had help over the top, but Hollins just streaking right down the middle of the field inside of that left hash mark. And good job by Alexander finding some room to step up inside and letting it rip as he connects with Hollins for the score.
0: Jose Maltos Diaz out there for the extra point. As after that penalty, just put some more yardage on Alexander's total. That's a 49-yard strike. Alexander to Alexander Hollins. 7-0 Montreal, 6:15 left of the first quarter on TSN 690.
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15: Ever since I was born in May 1974, I've been very detail-oriented, 57% more than average. But when my construction company grew by 42%, I knew something had to change. So I changed my commercial insurance. I've been with Beneva since Thursday at 4:15 p.m., and I'm now absolutely certain that my tools and equipment are well covered. 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
0: Pretty good feeling for Alexander Hollins, who's with his second year with the Alouettes. He has 16 career touchdowns, all with the BC Lions, but that was his first here in Montreal, as the Alouettes have a 7-0 lead. First quarter action, 49-yard touchdown pass, Davis Alexander to Alexander Hollins.
1: Tyson Philpott, who's got 389 yards in the first three games of the season, a second for the fastest start in recent CFL history, as Alexander Hollins had 402 yards with the BC Lions back in 2024.
0: Pimpleton will grab it inside his 10, far side of the field. He'll pick up speed, goes untouched to the 40, to the 45, to the 50, and finally pushed out of bounds by Jose Maltos Diaz, and a late flag after the play. But a great return from Khalil Pimpleton pretty much to midfield, and the Red Blacks will get their second chance with the ball and only had a two and out. See where this ball will move. Alouettes trying to shave down the penalties they had in week one.
1: Last week, a little bit of a better game for the Owls with only two penalties.
18: Conduite coupée en tir de 15 verts. Montréal, numéro 97. Tu vas être premier essai à Ottawa. Player misconduct. Montreal 97. It's a 15-yard penalty. It's a first down for Ottawa.
1: Back to the season opener in Hamilton, where the Owls had 10 penalties in the first half of that football game.
0: Well, that one's not going to help or put Joshua Archibald in favor with head coach Jason Moss. Red Blacks with a great return, bring it to midfield, but a 15-yard penalty brings it all the way to the 40-yard line of the Alouettes, so they're already in field goal range. And it doesn't put the Alouettes in a great spot defensively after taking a 1-0 lead here in the first quarter. Ottawa penalties and turnovers have plagued them through the first 2 weeks. And it seems to be the only team that doesn't have the star quarterback. Jake Mayer has been a guy that a lot of people felt was the next guy. He was getting opportunities in Calgary. He's kind of bounced around a little bit. Ottawa took a chance on him, and it seems like Ryan Dinwiddie really likes him, moving on from Drew Brown. But he's the one guy that this league is waiting to see if he has that extra level.
1: And we'll have to keep a close eye on these Ottawa Red Blacks over the next couple of weeks. Now, they did bring in veteran CFL quarterback and former Alouette McLeod, Bethel Thompson, earlier this week. Not in uniform, but take a look at that quarterback room, and there's not much experience. Now, we both like what we saw out of Bryson Barnes in the preseason, so see if the Red Blacks perhaps turn to Barnes if Mayer can't generate some wins.
0: Bell will go right up the middle. He'll get about 6 yards to the 34 on the handoff from Mayer. Yeah, Bryson Barnes was the name that we both circled. We chat with AJ Jakubek, and it seems like that's a guy that they want to groom for the future. But you know, sometimes grooming a quarterback takes 1, 2, 3 years. That's Davis Alexander. It's not easy to walk into the CFL when you've been south of the border.
1: Free agency is not always the answer, as the Ottawa Red Blacks learned their lesson a couple of years ago. Drew Brown was the hot name going into free agency at the quarterback position, but that didn't quite pan out.
0: Second and four, Owls blitz. They're going to go to Bell. Can he find a hole? Try to bounce off to the right, and he dives forward. As there was an opportunity for the Owls to wrap him up near the line of scrimmage, and that's what plagued the Alouettes last week against the Elks and Rankin. But it is a first down for the Red Blacks, but an injured Red Black on the play, and it looks like it is Bell. He had to work hard for those 5 yards to get the first down.
1: After initially taking the handoff, Bell ran into a wall of his own offensive lineman, ended up spinning out of it over on the right side, and looked like he may have taken a knee to the head as he was falling down past that first down marker.
0: But that was something. I had a chance, I was working the morning show this week, to chat with head coach Jason Moss on the air with Simon Salikas. And one of those things that we were discussing was the Alouettes' ability to tackle behind the line of scrimmage, which they had trouble with Rankin last week. With Bell on the ground, we're going to take a little bit of a break. Owls are up 7-0 here in the first quarter on TSN 690.
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0: Good news, Greg Bell got up under his own power and slightly jogged to the sidelines, but he'll go under the medical tent. Running back after getting the first down. Red Blacks, their drive continues at the Alouette 29-yard line. And they're going to roll to the right, and Mayer's in trouble, and he's going to get sacked. Isaac Adeyemi Berglund, flag on the play. And it looks like the penalty's going against the Red Blacks, so this sack should hold. For Adeyemi Berglund's first of, he hopes, many this season.
1: Yeah, Adeyemi Berglund, who led the Alouettes with 11 sacks last year. A little bit more of a quiet start here in 2026, but able to get the monkey off his back as he comes right through the A-gap to the face of Mayer, who was trying to escape to his right, but
0: nowhere to go as the Alouettes are able to get the sack on first down.
3: And that's a loss of 8, so it's 2nd and 18. All the way back at the 38-yard line. Mayer in the pocket looking to check down. Adeboye will grab it, and he'll get tackled as he gets back to the original line of scrimmage at the 28. It'll be 3rd and 10, and Brett Lawther trots out onto the field, and a field goal attempt coming from Ottawa.
0: Just a 4-man rush from the Alouettes, keeping everything in front of them. They held the advantage in that 2nd and extra long after the Adeyemi Berglund sack on first down. And so after a good return from Ottawa return man Khalil Pimpleton, Red Blacks drive stalls at the Montreal 30, and they'll try and get on the board here with a Lawther field goal.
3: And Lawther from 37 will put this up and put the Red Blacks on the board. And the Alouettes' lead is now 7-3, and the Alouettes will take over from the 40-yard line. And you know Ryan Dinwiddie came in, GM, head coach, wants to do some changes for the Ottawa Redblacks, but quick changes are hard to do in the CFL, especially when you bring in 25 new bodies. This has got a lot of rookies and newcomers to the Redblacks.
0: Take a look at the Edmonton Elks, who struggled for a couple of years. New head coach Mark Killam, longtime Calgary Stampeders special teams coordinator, got his first opportunity at a head coaching gig. Had their fair share of struggles last year. Finished the season strong after Cody Fajardo took over as the starting quarterback, and they're off to a good start. They're atop the West Division with a perfect 3-0 record.
3: Yeah, it's been an interesting year. BC Lions can't stop anybody. Nathan Rourke goes off with almost 500 yards passing. His team loses. Catching most of the action this weekend. Alouette starting at the 40, throwing right away. Davis Alexander, the tunnel screen. Tyson Philpott. He'll muscle his way for about 8 yards. That tunnel closed quite quickly. But Philpott seems very comfortable being the number one target for Davis Alexander.
0: That tunnel screen has kind of become an extension of the run game for the Alouettes, especially on first down, as they're averaging 6 or 7 yards every time they run that play with the chance of a home run, especially with Philpott with the football in his hands. So he needs a little bit of space to break through.
3: Extra lineman in, Stevie Scott, handoff, and he'll get the first down. Needed 2 yards, got about 3.5. That'll move the chains. And you're right, Stevie Scott, with a little bit of rest, has looked strong in his return in his season debut, missing the first couple of weeks for the Owls. And this is something they want. They want the two-headed monster. They want to use Tice. They want to use Stevie Scott in the backfield. Addressing two Americans is not always ideal, but when you have the Canadian content at the receiver position, fullback position, it's something you can do. So extra lineman in once again, and on first down, Davis Alexander swings it out to Tyson Philpott, trying to turn and get the edge, and he'll scamper towards the first down. It's very close. We'll see where they mark it. But this seems to be the easy play right now for the Alouettes. Maybe they're setting up that long throw with the little pump fake, but right now they're going to get right back to the line. Davis Alexander's going to stay in under center. You always like these plays.
0: Does give the defense an opportunity to bring those big bodies in.
3: Davis Alexander will keep it himself and go off the right side. We don't see it happen that often, Dustin Crum. But the Alouettes, they did have the extra lineman in, so they don't really need to make that substitution, and they're able to get those big bodies out of the middle, like you said, and no substitution coming in from the Red Blacks because the Owls don't substitute. So another first down. You only really needed a couple inches. Sometimes on second down, they like to pull it up, too.
0: Always a great opportunity to take a shot down the field, try and catch the defense off guard.
3: Right back to the line, first down, moving into Red Blacks territory. And lots of movement, and with a hard count with Davis Alexander, flags everywhere and high fives from the Owls offensive line.
18: Offside.
3: The Owls are proud of that one.
18: It's a 5-yard penalty. It's still first down.
3: It'll be first and 5 as the ball moves to the 43 of the Red Blacks.
0: Free 5 yards for the Montreal offense.
1: They celebrate their win, drawing that Red Blacks defensive line offside. Good reaction on the Montreal line.
3: Mason and Scott in the backfield. Mason moves up to the line on first and five. Rolling to the right is Davis Alexander being chased down. Looks up, and that goes incomplete. Looking for Hollins, but threw it over his head. It'll be second and five.
1: Levels on the outside is Snead. He's in the right side. Flat Hollins a little deeper, working towards that sideline. There was a Red Blacks defender in the throwing lane, forcing Alexander to hang on to the ball a little longer than he wanted to. But if you're going to miss that throw, you want to miss it outside. That one lands on the Montreal sideline.
3: Second and five. Lots of options here for the Alouettes. Five receiver set. Five-man rush. Alexander in the pocket. He's in a little trouble, scrambling to his right, and he'll just fling it forward, and it bounces, and they're going to call it incomplete. Not sure what Alexander was trying to do there, Marco.
1: We had Dubois over on the far sideline. That ball fell well short of the line of scrimmage, so we're going to see a flag here from the officials.
3: Alexander trying to plead his case. And this flag will take the Alouettes out of field goal range as he was trying to throw it in the vicinity, but I don't know who was there. He was getting chased down in the pocket as the blitz came with five. He was half on the ground, and I don't see, Dubois was still 10 yards away.
18: Se débarrasser du ballon, Montréal numéro 10, ça va être troisième essai. Intentional grounding, Montreal number 10, it's gonna be third down.
1: Well, the result is the same had he not tried that, as that would have been a sack. It's Michael Wakefield, former Alouette, on the pressure.
3: So Zima now out there trying to pin the Red Blacks in deep. Pimpleton back at his 10-yard line. Zima, who is an avid golfer on the football field, spiraling kick towards the sidelines. Pimpleton can only watch it go out. And we'll see where they mark it out. That's going to be at the 7-yard line. Beautiful punt from Zima with 25 seconds left in the first quarter.
1: Directional kicking even more important this year with the elimination of most rouges. We saw it in Edmonton last week as the Alouettes were in Edmonton territory just outside the 45-yard line at about the 47. Zima tried to angle it to the corner, but ball ends up in the end zone out of bounds, so no point for Montreal, and the Elks take over at their own 40-yard line and net punt of 7 yards.
3: So on first down, out of Baboye will take the handoff and he'll scramble up to the 15-yard line. That's good for 7 yards, second and three. And we'll have one more play before the end of the quarter.
1: Murray with the stop. As we see Nika Awe alongside Tyrese Beverett, Jeffrey Conte-Arku. Alouettes going with three linebackers here on second down.
3: Final play of the first quarter. Al's looking for a stop. They'll hand it off again. Out of the Boye is stuffed right at the line of scrimmage. Wrapped up right away. Nowhere to go. As Adeyemi Berglund is making his mark early on in this game. Al's up 7-3, and the Red Blacks are looking to punt to start the second quarter on TSN 690.
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0: It's going to be third and one and change, but when you're at your own 16-yard line, I think it's just a little bit too much for Ryan Didwee to go for it. And the Red Blacks are looking to punt once again, and the Owls will try and take advantage of that great punt from Zima and get some field position. Up 7-3, start of the second quarter. Good start for the Owls.
1: Good start.
0: Of course, they want to probably convert a little bit more.
1: Good start for Adeyemi Berglund, who's got a sack in the first quarter and a tackle short of the first down marker on second and short. Adeyemi Berglund having his way with Red Blacks tight end fullback Anthony Gosselin, drove him into the Red Blacks backfield, was able to shed the block and make the tackle on the ball carrier. Good effort by the Owls defensive lineman.
0: Noah Gettman standing at his 1 yard line. See if the Owls want to bring some heat here. They can't get through the line. Gettman spiraling low kick, and Alford will grab it at his own 45. He's got a hole, pass midfield and tackled. Still got a little bit of a burst at 35, Super Mario. And the Owls will start in red-black territory. Pretty much where they left off after the intentional grounding call on Davis Alexander. And I go back to that intentional grounding. I got to get the quarterback mentality. When you're having the season and the career that Davis Alexander, you almost feel invincible where you could do anything sometimes. Did that happen?
1: No, he's had so much success making all types of throws. I think in his mind, he really thought he had a shot at getting that ball to Dubois over on the far sideline, even though it landed nowhere near the intended receiver. Didn't even make it back to the original line of scrimmage.
0: Davis Alexander throws it up, and he's got Tyson Philbott on the comeback again. And he waved towards the crowd like that was easy. Another 13 yards. He kind of sprints up 15 yards, stops. They're playing so far off of him, he just comes back, he's wide open. The Owls have done it about four times.
1: Yeah, and that's just the product and trickle down of what Tyson Philpott has put on film over the past

0: back across his body as Philpott was coming across the field on the diagonal. Had a step on the defender, but a well-placed football from the Alouettes quarterback.
1: From the five, handoff, Travis Tights up the middle to the one. Couldn't cross the goal line. It's second and goal. It looked like at this two-yard line he was going to make it through, but he gets knocked down just short. And it's second and goal, and here comes Dustin Crum and the jumbo package for the Owls.
0: Dustin Crum, the former Ottawa Red Blacks quarterback, has a few starts under his belt with the injuries to Drew Brown last year. He's taken over as the short yardage quarterback for these Montreal Alouettes this year.
1: No one in the backfield. Philpott goes out wide on the left, but Crum towards the right side, cross the goal line, touchdown Montreal. Flag on the play, offside Ottawa. It doesn't matter. Puts 6 points on the board, and the Owls lead 13-3.
0: Dustin Crum punches it in for his second touchdown of the year, but the highlight play of that drive,
2: it's a touchdown.
0: A throw from Alexander to Philpott on the run, coming back across his body to the streaking Philpott, and a tremendous catch. And Philpott showing a lot of toughness hanging on to that football as his helmet got knocked off. He took a big hit after making the catch, but another highlight reel connection between those two leads to another Alouettes touchdown.
1: Jose Matos Diaz for the extra point. They'll put it through, and the lead is now 14-3. 12:15 left in the second quarter on TSN 690.
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1: Alouettes take advantage of a short field as they were able to start in red black territory, and then they work their way for a 1 yard touchdown run from Dustin Crum, his second of the season. But Tyson Philpott, the highlight of that one. He's got 6 catches, 88 yards already in this football game. 12:15 left in the second quarter. Owls are up 14-3 as Jose Matos Diaz is ready to kick it off. McDonald and Pippleton wait back at the 10-yard line.
0: You got to think at this point in the season. Now, it's real early, but Philpott is definitely in the conversation for most outstanding Canadian and perhaps even most outstanding player.
1: Well, Davis Alexander will have something to say about that.
0: Now, do you credit all of Philpott's success to Alexander, or is it the other way around?
1: Well, you look at some of the quarterback play, I don't know how they're going to decide. That's why you have 18 football games. Pimpton will grab it around the 14-yard line, goes straight up, goes untouched to the 35 again. There's some good blocking schemes here from the Red Blacks. They'll get across the 40. As the Owls are having a tough time penetrating there on the special teams. Got a couple new players in the lineup as well.
0: It's Richards and Sutherland on the stop. Sutherland has proven to be a special teams demon since his arrival here in

0: Montreal. Already four special teams tackles coming into tonight's game. So Jake Mayer trying to get something going for the Red Blacks. Starting from his own 42, puts his receivers in motion on first down. Bell is back in the game, play action. Going to throw it over to Bell, and he'll make the grab, and he'll cut towards the middle, get a first down. Nice little move from Greg Bell, always elusive. As I believe it was Kennedy in one-on-one, and then good cutback move. Almost made himself a tunnel screen.
1: Mayer had plenty of time off the play action, but Conte Arku and Beperet coming on the delayed blitz right down the pipe to the face of Mayer, forcing the Red Blacks quarterback to get the football out of his hands. But good job by Bell after the catch.
0: So first down, Red Blacks up at midfield now after Bell. It's about 18 yards. Adetoboye is in the backfield. Play action. They'll sweep this out to Keelan White. He's wrapped up by Najee Murray. And it's a 5-yard gain to the Alouette 51.
1: Good eyes by Murray as White looked like he was going to come back across the formation from left to right behind the line of scrimmage, but he reverses course and heads out into that left side flat. Murray working his way through traffic, able to come over the top and make the stop after the catch.
0: So a big second down here for the Alouettes. Looking for the stop against the Red Blacks. And it's going to be Mayer throwing out the flat, and McDonald makes the grab. Don Callis right in his face, just short of the first down. Callis steps right up, and they're going to mark. Let's see where the four progress is. It's going to be pretty much no gain, third down, and the punting unit is out again. Noah Getman out there going to try and pin Mario Alford in.
1: Alouettes needs to be on high alert here as ball at the Montreal 51, third and five. This is high fake alert.
0: It's a Red Black team right now.
1: Red Blacks need a spark from somewhere.
0: Go back to Getman. He'll punt this away. End over end kick. Alford stepping up to the 15. He'll grab it. And get to about the 20, 21. And the Owls go right back out on offense. 9:47 left in the second quarter. Montreal 14, Ottawa 3.
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0: Alouettes starting from their 21-yard line. It'll be first and 10. 9:47 left in the second quarter, 14-3. A touchdown from Dustin Crum and also Alexander Hollins with a reception. Phil Pott, 6 receptions, 88 yards. And how about Davis Alexander's start? 9 for 12, 153 yards, and we're not even halfway through the second quarter.
1: Alexander averaging just over 375 yards a game.
0: A game?
1: On pace for that, likely after this drive.
0: Stevie Scott stays in the backfield. Seen Travis Tights come in, part of the offense of a two tailback system, and on first down. It'll go to Stevie Scott. Trying to find a hole on the right side. Not much doing. Short gain. It'll be second and long.
1: Alouettes, who have not had much trouble moving the football in this game, up by 11 with just over 9.5 minutes left in this opening half. Jose Maltos Diaz had a field goal attempt hit the upright early in the first quarter.
0: So second and long, let's call it 8 for the Owls. Receivers go in motion. Alexander takes the snap. Blitz coming, throwing down the field. It's up in the air and not able to bring it down. Far side of the field was Kasim Ferdinand, who had a step behind the defenders. The ball landed in his hands. Incomplete.
1: Good job by Red Black's free safety, Scott Hutter, coming over to help his man out as Ferdinand had about 3 steps on Shakur Brown, the second-year Red Blacks quarterback, but Hutter getting there just as the ball was arriving. Like he was able to break that one up.
0: Yeah, it looks like the hand got in there. You're right, that's a nice little play by Hutter. Spiraling kick, high one. Owls coverage there, Pimpleton work the outside and get wrapped up. And push forward from some teammates right at midfield as the Owls were punting from inside their own 20. So Red Blacks, good field position for them. They're down 11, 14-3, 18 left in the second quarter on TSN 690.
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13: 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Sounds great.
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0: Red Blacks starting from midfield, down by 11 here in the second quarter. Sean Campbell, Marco Briette, glad you could join us on this Sunday night on TSN 690. There's Jake Mayer trying to find a spark for the Red Blacks. Held to one field goal. Bell in the backfield. Stays there. He'll go out as a receiver, and he'll be checked down to by Jake Mayer, but it looks like it hit the turf first. Incomplete, second and 10.
1: Pressure right up the middle. Mustafa Johnson forcing Mayer to throw that one off of his back foot. Mayer ended up on his back, trying to get that ball back to Bell, but call it incomplete, and it'll be second and 10 for the Red Blacks at midfield as the Alouettes urging the crowd to make some noise here.
0: See what kind of pressure the Owls want to bring. They've had their way with this offensive line of the Red Blacks. And they'll bring 3. Mayer gets hit as he throws, and it's on the ground, and the Owls will recover. They're going to say it's incomplete. But Pepperette, with only bringing 3, finds a hole, hits Mayer. Owls do recover on the ground, but they're going to say incomplete pass, third down, and the Red Blacks will punt. There is an injured Red Black on the play.
1: The Red Blacks opting to flare the right tackle, Palejos.